0: And it paraded around for the 3 days, and it's the great Freddie Lynn. Monasterio runs. Pitches high, the throw from Jackson, the tag on the leg, and I think they got him. They did. Luke Keyshaw dove out, intercepted that peg from Alex Jackson, and he tags out his sliding Monasterio on his way towards second base, and the inning is done. And despite a hit and a walk, Prelip faces the minimum in a scoreless third. We've played three, 4-3 Red Sox on your home for Twins baseball. 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
0: 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Luke Keyshaw, RBI single, first time up. He's 2 for his last 9, facing Peyton Tolley to open the inning. And the first pitch to Keyshaw is wide. 1-0. Had a big part of the last half inning defensively. Helped turn a double play, and then the tag on the stolen base attempt. Pitch delivered. Keyshaw takes a strike. That pitch was a cutter, and it just did get to the backside of the plate. 1-1. Keyshaw pawing around like a bull in the dirt. Tolley delivers. Swung on, fouled straight back below us. 1-2. But the crowd has filled in nicely. It was patchy early on, but like our own Corey Provis, it's filling in and full. Going to be a good rousing round of Sweet Caroline tonight.
5: This crowd is filling in faster.
0: 1-2. Keyshaw, Jackson, and Buxton. And Luke can't check. I think he went appeal the first. Jen Powell says, you bet. And he's down on strikes. Ball squirted away. Keyshaw begins to run, and he'll be thrown out.
6: Strikeout 2-3.
0: Fifth strikeout for Tolley, and Jackson will be the hitter. Start of a 10-game road trip for the Twins in a stretch in which they'll play 17 consecutive days. Multiple time zone road trip. As Jackson awaits, and he swings and misses, and the count is 0-1. He struck out swinging violently at 3 pitches in the second. One of those road trips where the temperature, game time temperatures, are going to go from low 50s to mid 90s. Pitch on the way. Swung on again. They checked and he didn't go.
5: I know you're looking forward to Chicago with that sun beating in on the press box.
0: Can't see the field.
5: Can't see the field. It's going to be 90 degrees. Beautiful Memorial Day.
0: 1-1 fouled straight back. That smell you only get at Guaranteed Rate Field. The smell that combines the elements of body odor and burned onions. And it starts about 3 hours before the ball game. 1-2 is high, and the count 2-2. I am excited to see that ball club. to see that ball club, to see Murakami.
5: Yeah.
0: And more importantly, their pitching's been really good. Mm-hmm. And I'm looking forward to watching a better brand of baseball. Pitch is on the outside corner for called strike three. Tolley finding his footing here after the rough second inning, the 33-pitch inning. He walked a man in the third, but that's the only blemish of his last eight batters faced. Here's Buck. Buck was on Tolley. Ripped a single to left to drive in a run in that three-run inning. See if he can get something to elevate up into the seats. Byron swings and fouls straight back. He's on it, man. It's 0-1.
5: The swings that he's taken in this game against Tolley have been very comfortable.
0: If you're Tolley, do you have to think about something off speed, getting off that pitch? Swing and miss there. He got a heater by him at 96.
5: Yeah, and I think he got the heater by Buck in his first at-bat.
0: That was up and off the plate by about 3 inches.
5: And he was able to pull his hands in on the second one, but I think Tolley just comes at him. I don't think you do anything else.
0: 0-2, fastball high, didn't chase this time.
5: I think to Buck, it's cutters in. Try to get in as far as you can. And then those fastballs there, top of the strike zone, try to get it by him.
0: Here's the 1-2. And it's in there for a called strike three. That was a sinker that ran back into the heart of the plate. And Buxton sent packing. Three strikeouts in the inning for Peyton Tolley. And we're through 3.5. It's 4-3 in favor of the Red Sox. This is your home for Twins baseball.

0: Connor Prelip back atop the rubber, home fourth. He'll face Nick Sogard, and the first pitch to Sogard is a changeup, and that pitch misses. It's one ball, no strikes. Sogard, Meyer, Narvaez. Prelip offers it up, and the pitch is in for a strike, and it's 1-1. Again, no Roman Anthony, no Trevor Story. Twins, obviously, no Walner Lewis. They're at AAA. There's a check swing. He didn't go. And they count 2-1. Injuries aplenty. Pablo Lopez lost for the year, but thankfully always with us because he was outstanding in his new role as translator and interpreter. Foul ball off to our right. Just to the right of Mike Herman. And they count 2-2. Pablo was doing the Gabriel Gonzalez media meeting.
1: Yeah.
0: And was awesome. And from the other side of the room, Orlando Arcia was just hooting and hollering in Spanish at him the whole time. Pitched down and in 3-2, and it was really evident how important Orlando Arcia has been and continues to be to Gabby Gonzalez in his professional career. Looking out for him, taking care of him. It was a ground ball up the third baseline. He gave him a first baseman's glove when he started to play first. He got one of Matt Olson's gold glove. First baseman gloves from his time in Atlanta and gave it to Gabby. And it's just clear that the veteran Arcia has wrapped an arm around Gabby Gonzalez and going to take good care of him. This ball cracked in the air to center field for a base hit. Nick Sogard is on for the second time today. Clean single to center, and the leadoff man is aboard. Here is Marcelo Meyer. So important to have veterans like that, and I think sometimes we forget that you need them maybe even more so at the AAA level. That AAA level can be a nasty level because nobody really thinks they belong there.
1: Yeah.
0: So to find the right veteran and the right vibe, the right mood, important as a swing and miss 0-1.
1: Well, and for Arcia, a guy, all-star, mm-hmm. I believe.
0: World Series champion,
1: all-star. World Series champ, good career, veteran guy. He probably wasn't super happy to be in AAA, but realizes leadership matters.
0: Swing and miss 0-2.
1: And especially for young Latin American players, that it's a cultural adjustment. So many challenges that they face that are different than challenges that American-born players face.
0: Yeah, so a veteran from Venezuela,
1: yep,
0: puts his arm around his fellow countrymen, and again, it's obvious the love Gabby has for Orlando and how much he means to him. As a pitch down and the count 1-2. And Pablo, obviously Venezuelan as well. You know, it's going on in Seattle right now, too. J.P. Crawford has been the starting shortstop there for 8 years. They just called up Colt Emerson. And Crawford was the first guy to welcome him to the big leagues. And took care of him. Despite the fact that essentially he's coming to take J.P. Crawford's job.
1: Right.
0: He's an impending free agent. Cole Young came up last year at second base, and when they go on the road, J.P. Crawford takes those two guys out and buys them suits and takes care of them and teaches them how to be a big leaguer. It's a big swing and miss by Marcelo Meyer, and that's the first strikeout, amazingly enough, for Connor Prelip tonight. It comes in a big spot with a runner at first, and there's one out now for the number 8 hitter, Narvaez.
1: We were on the same page there. I just looked up and down my scorecard to confirm that that was the first strikeout.
0: To be honest, when I said it was his first, did you think I was wrong?
1: No.
0: Because I don't count real well. Here's the pitch for a strike, 0-1.
1: That's an understatement.
0: Was there a veteran for you that kind of looked after the pitchers?
1: It was the whole group of bullpen guys. Joe, Nathan, Jesse Crane, Matt Carrere, Juan Rincon.
0: That was a really good group.
1: Yeah, Mike Redmond.
0: Pitch high, it's 1-1.
1: As the backup catcher was another one. It's part of baseball.
0: Part of passing things forward.
1: Yeah.
0: Paying it forward as the pitch delivered, and it's taken wide. And there will come a time, and it might be in 3 years, and it might be in 20 years, when it's Colt Emerson who's doing that for the next big thing.
1: Right. And in that 2017 one-game playoff against the Yankees, I went out and played catch with Taylor Rogers. That was my last game in the big leagues.
0: Yeah.
1: I wasn't active for that game. I was in the dugout. But
0: runner goes. Ball hit through the vacant hole on the right side for a base hit. Perfectly executed. Sogard gets to third.
1: That ball looked like it hit Sogard.
0: If it hit Sogard, he's out. He was racing towards second. Keyshaw kind of did a double take as the ball came back through the middle.
1: It might have just had some funky spin on it, but it sure looked like it hit him. Derek Shelton had his hand up there for a sec, but the Twins aren't going to take a look at it.
0: Narvaez poked it right through that vacant right side, and they're on the corners now. It's the bottom of the order, Caleb Durbin, with one out. Keyshaw is in front of the bag at second. They hold the runner at first. The bunt is pushed foul at the first baseline. In fact, the bunt was caught in the dugout by one of Caleb Durbin's Red Sox teammates. Not where that ball's supposed to end up. It's 0-1. Yeah, so your last game, you're playing catch with a guy who has essentially become the next lefty up.
1: Taylor got
0: spots.
1: Called up when I got hurt in 2016. When I went on the IL, Taylor got called up.
0: Squares again. The bunt pushed out towards Prelip. No play at home. He'll go to first, and he throws it away. Prelip throws it up the first baseline. Runners will advance to second and third. There will be no out. It's 5-3 Red Sox.

0: sacrifice and an RBI for Caleb Durbin to knock in Sjogard with the fifth run, and then the throwing error allows Narvaez to go to third, Durbin to second. And they'll be at second and third now for Jarren Duran. Good fundamental baseball from the Red Sox. You look at, you know, the way they pitch, the way their bullpen has performed, and to add that run and have a guy like Durbin who can play that, frankly, Brewer style of baseball. He came over from Milwaukee. It's a great arrow to have in your quiver.
1: Well, and when you're willing to give up an out to get a run, as an offense, you do that every time. As a defense, you just have to accept that and take the out. I've always loved that play. The first and third, one out, bottom of the lineup. Make sure you get that guy in from third base. But then Prelip, with the bad throw, just handed him another opportunity here with the top of the lineup.
0: So the infield is in for Duran, and Jarren takes a strike, and the count is 0-1. Again, infield in, cutting off the run at third if they can. That's Narvaez. Duran hitting sub 200 as he swings and misses, and it's 0-2. It's weird to see. This is a guy a couple of years ago was MVP of the All-Star game, led the league in doubles and triples. But hitting at a .194 clip, he does have six homers. He's driven in 24. Numbers 25 and 26 are in scoring position. Prelip could use a second strikeout. The 0-2, down and away. 1-2, and you know, that's the curveball again, and I know the Red Sox numbers say they chase a lot, but they have not tonight, Perk. They've been very disciplined, knowing that Prelip's going to try to get him out of the zone, and they haven't fallen for it.
1: Discipline is the key word.
0: 1-2, swung on and foul tipped, and the count stays as a ball and two strikes. Sun is setting out over the left field wall. Different shades of salmon and pink and purple. Streaky clouds over Boston. You would be hard-pressed to find a better setting for a baseball game than where we are perched right now. Into the box, Duran. Prelip on the rubber, infield in, he delivers, and the ball is fouled straight back again. Prelip at 73 pitches. They won't push him past maybe 90. Do have some options for length in the bullpen. Travis Adams, Simeon Woods-Richardson would both be available. And we are expecting, kind of guessing at the fact that Taj Bradley might be added to start tomorrow. That's still TBA official. Here's the pitch. Swung on, chopped up the first baseline. It's going to be picked up by Bell. He's just going to tag Duran, won't even try to throw home. And it's 6-3. Narvaez doesn't run very well. And Duran hit that ball very cleanly. But Josh Bell, last time he tried to throw to home plate, he airmailed one up into the backstop. And that time he said, you know what, we need to get the out.
1: Yep.
0: And he made the decision to make sure that out number two was recorded.
1: That would have been a tough play.
0: A lot of traffic and bodies in the way.
1: Get that out at home.
0: Weird angles.
1: Smart play.
0: Make sure you get the out. He does. And the hitter is now Rafaela. The appeal on the check, and Jen Powell says he didn't go. 1-0. On that play, an RBI for Duran, and Durbin does go down to third. Run is unearned. Here's the pitch. And it's high. 2-0. We talked about the starter tomorrow. It's listed as TBA. Last week in Derek Shelton's office, one of the more humorous interactions during the media scrum about a mystery starting pitcher as a pitch high. And Matthew Leach, MLB.com beat writer, who is not here despite the fact that he spent his college years here in Boston over at Harvard, he had to explain to everybody what the difference was between TBA and TBD. TBA, you know you're just not telling us to be announced. TBD,
1: yes.
0: To be determined,
1: we
0: has not yet been decided.
1: Yeah.
0: And Shelton just looked at him and goes, Harvard guy. And then he goes, TBA. 3 balls and a strike. Here it comes. And it's low ball 4. Rafaela didn't want to go to first. That was the do I have to look that every parent knows. Rafaela wanted to stay in swing, but instead he'll go.

0: to first base, and you've got a dangerous combination now because you've got speed at third, you've got speed at first, you've got two outs, and Abreu can really handle the stick in the batter's box. And you don't want to, you know, take the bat out of his hands, but also you got a bunch of new guys in new spots defensively, and if you want to put the squeeze on this Twins defense, these are the guys that can do it. This will be the 81st pitch. And Abreu takes the ball, one ball, no strikes. The Twins fell behind 4-0. They rallied to make it 4-3. They're now down 6-3. Kreider deep up the middle, hole left side, and Abreu slices one foul down the third baseline, 1-1. Red Sox wearing their City Connects tonight. The new, that's their second City Connect. The first was the marathon colors, the blue and gold, looked like UCLA. These are Fenway green, and they are spectacular. They might be right there with my favorite City Connects. The pitch, high.
1: I think these are at the top of the list for me. I like, so they got the white writing that says Red Sox, and then they got a yellow number, which, look out at the scoreboard,
0: yep.
1: The current inning score
0: is in yellow.
1: They put in yellow.
0: Hand-operated scoreboard in the wall. Swing and miss. It's 2-2.
1: Yeah, these are great unis.
0: They really nailed it. I think we're going to see some of the other round two City Connects revealed throughout the year. Two balls and two strikes, two outs around the corners. Rafaela has shown no indication that he wants to move. Abreu is already 2-for-2. And the pitch is popped up. Back of short for Kreidler. Gonzalez coming in. Kreidler gives way to the youngster. Gonzalez, a two-handed catch. That's his first putout in the major leagues. And the inning is over. Two runs scored in the inning. So two runs picked up on a couple of hits and an error. And a couple of men left on base. We've played four from Fenway. 6-3 Red Sox on your home for Twins baseball.
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6: Two balls and two strikes. Runner goes. Here's the pitch and this line to right field. That's going to score a run. It's a base hit for Vasquez. As Vasquez shoots one the other direction, he's 2-for-2, has a couple of RBIs, and it's 3-0.
5: Yeah, Houston went on to defeat the Cubs 4-2. That's the sixth straight loss for the Cubs. Meanwhile, Cleveland and Philadelphia, they're scoreless. The story there, Christopher Sanchez now up to 37 scoreless consecutive innings. Guys.
0: Well, that's a fun series. Cleveland taking on the Phillies, who are resurgent under Don Mattingly. And we got Christian Vasquez hot. He was spraying the ball all over target field, and now two more hits at Wrigley. Here's Brooks Lee. Need to get Brooks Lee going offensively. He takes a strike in the count 0-1. Couple of strikeouts here for Brooks. Now the Twins' third baseman. Toley delivers, and Brooks pops one in the air foul. Down near the tarp, first base side, and Contreras crashes into the railing. And it's 0-2. Lee, then Martin, and then Bell. I was teasing Brooks. I asked him, I said, did you ever play one of those Cape Cod All-Star games here, those Team USA showcases. And he looked at his locker room and he goes, no, but Martin probably did. Big swing and miss, and Brooks Lee's down on strikes. Chased after a heater, and it's a three-strikeout night for Brooks Lee. Austin Martin is now the hitter. And Austin was, he was putting his contact lens so he couldn't see with his one eye squinted. He goes, I never did that. And Brooks goes, oh, yeah, because you were in the College World Series. You were playing too long. There's a pitch wide, and the count is one ball, no strikes. Gotta love a clubhouse where nobody's safe from the barbs.
1: Nobody.
0: 1-0. And that's wide, especially here because, Perk, this is a really small clubhouse.
1: There's nowhere to hide
0: no,
1: here.
0: No. You are on top of one another. You better figure out a way to get along. 2-0 to Martin. Swung on and popped up sky high into the Massachusetts night. Here the first base dugout. Contreras is there and he makes the catch. Well, I tell you what, you can see why he grades out so well defensively. We've seen him catch one over near second, and now that one right on the dugout railing there, a two out for Josh Bell. Seven in a row retired and 10 of 11 since the RBI single by Buxton in the second. Tolley's pitch count at 74 as he faces Bell. Bell is one for two with a run score. And the first pitch bounced towards shortstop. Scooped up there by Sogard. He'll throw to first base, and the Twins are down in order yet again. Eight straight retired by Big Peyton Tolley. We've played four and a half at 6-3 Sox on your home for Twins baseball.
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0: Wilson Contreras leads things off here in the fifth inning, and he'll be the first man to test the new Twins pitcher, and that's Travis Adams. Adams appearing in his fourth game of the season, the right-hander out of Sac State, rocks back into his motion and delivers in a broken back grounder, slowly hit towards the left side of the diamond, picked up by Lee, throws on the move, and Brooks Lee gets his man. And now it's Brooks Lee's turn to look back at Ryan Kreidler and say, hey, out of my way, shortstop.
1: Well, that's Brooks's play coming yeah. across. He's got a better angle to field that and make the throw. And I don't necessarily know if he called him off or not because he kind of stumbled toward that ball, but Brooks Lee's play all the way.
0: And he made a good one.
1: Yep.
0: And that's the type of play that shows you why they like Brooks at third base, because that is a play he's built for. He's got the body, he's got the arm.
1: Yeah. Good footwork.
0: Here's Monasterio. Adams delivers, and he pumps one over for a strike, 0-1. Adams will throw it over. That's the good news, but that's also been why he's given up a ton of hits. Rocks to the plate. and misses down and away, and the count is 1-1. Twins trail 6-3. The job of Travis Adams is keep it close. Let the Twins offense try to chip away. The 1-1 is down and away, and the count is 2-1. Prelip done after 4, 85 pitches, 6 runs, 5 earned on 7 hits, just 1 strikeout, 3 walks. And I think if you wanted to try and put a summation together of what worked, didn't work, in terms of Prelip's night, is a big swing and miss, 2-2. I think you say the Red Sox had a plan as a team that chases a lot to not chase, and they executed that plan a little bit better than Prelip did.
1: They ambushed him early and knocked him back on his heels a little bit, and then when he made an adjustment, they line, didn't chase.
0: Line drive, foul up the third base line. Boy, that was so close. And the Red Sox dugout has a hand up there with Chad Tracy. Now, they will not challenge the fair foul call. There is so little foul territory up the third base line. Not a lot of room for a ball to land down there. Stays 2-2.
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0: 2 balls and 2 strikes. Monasterio back in the box. 1 out, empty bases. Adams delivers. And a swinging foul tip into the glove, and that's a strikeout for out number 2. Nice job. At the risk of knowing the answer, I'm going to ask you anyway. As a kid, did you ever go to one of the Sunday games and then run the bases at the Dome?
1: I did not.
0: Yeah, I would think no.
1: No. Probably went to some games where I was like, I'm just going to go play on that field.
0: I'm not. You're like, I'm not running. Here's Sogard, and the pitch is wide, 1 ball, no strikes.
1: Now, to be honest with you, I don't think that was a thing when I was a kid.
0: Yeah.
1: I don't think you were going down on the field and running the bases. Otherwise, we would have.
0: The 1-0 is in for a strike. There'd be a bunch of kids. If there's anybody out there of a certain age who can remember being at a Twins game, and while a bunch of 8- and 9-year-olds ran the bases, there was one guy running poles in the outfield, that might have been Perk. Sunday, run poles. Run poles at Target Field after the game. Ball low, it's 2-1.
1: Not happening.
0: They don't do that anymore, do they? The poles, is that no longer a thing?
1: I don't think so.
0: 2-1 is in, 3-1. Some of you guys, pitchers, used to run the streets. I remember Craig Breslow, now in charge here in Boston. He used to do his running in and around downtown Minneapolis.
1: Distance runs. I ran the stairs occasionally at the Metrodome.
0: 3-1 is in for a strike, 3-2. I used to ask Breslow, I said, how much secondhand smoke are you picking up running up and down the streets of downtown Minneapolis? He's like, no, it's not a big deal. 3 balls and 2 strikes. Here we go, Travis Adams taps the rubber. Here it comes, and it's down and in, and he walked him. So Sogard is on for a third time. Twins haven't solved him yet, and here's Marcelo Meyer. Meyer was a guy who in spring training, and Alex Cora went out of his way to make sure that Marcelo Meyer didn't feel like he had a job. Just every question was deflected. Oh, he's got a lot to do. He's got a lot to prove. We don't know where he's playing. He ended up being kind of the third wheel last year with Christian Campbell and Roman Anthony. He has a strike called in the inner half, 0-1. Campbell got the big contract extension before the season started, made the club, then got sent down. Since then, he's changed positions. Anthony became the big star, and now he's injured. And Meyer is kind of finding his way in the lineup, but not yet kind of finding his comfort level. As a ball down, it's 1-1. Pitch from Adams. Darts it down and in, 2-1. 6-3 Red Sox. We're in the bottom of the 5th inning on a lovely Friday night. Hope you guys are all headed to a great weekend wherever you're joining us this evening. 2 balls, 1 strike. Yeah, that's wide. 3-1. Saw a lot of Twins fans in and around Boston last night and today, including a couple taking a tour here at Target Field. Target Field here at Fenway Park. The pitch swung on a little nubber. Adams waits for it, grabs it, throws from the mound. Nice shot, Travis Adams. He gets Marcelo Meyer on the comebacker, and the fifth inning is resigned to the history books. No runs, no hits, and one man left. We've played 5-6-3 Red Sox. This is your home for Twins baseball.

0: Saturday, Glenn Perkins from Boston, Massachusetts. We're at Fenway Park, high atop home plate, as we watch Gabriel Gonzalez in search of his first big league hit step into the batter's box. Gonzalez has walked twice and scored a run. Kreidler and Clemens will follow. Twins put up three in the second to close a 4-0 lead to 4-3 as a pitch fouled straight back. They've since given a couple back, including an unearned run on the prelip error. It's now 6-3 Boston. Gonzalez has acquitted himself well. He takes wide and the count is 1-1. So often, Perk, a young player, chase, you're so excited, and he has not fallen prey to that.
1: Didn't even get one to swing at in his first at-bat. Had a couple of foul balls in the second one, but two at-bats or two plate appearances, good eye.
0: 1-1, nowhere close, 2-1. Outfielder by trade, has been playing some first base at AAA. 2-1 pitch, swung on and popped up. Get out of play. Narvaez chasing it, and he reaches out and makes the catch right before it clips up against the railing. That is a nifty play by Narvaez. Gonzalez makes his first big league out, and Kreidler will be the hitter. Twins have been swinging early on Peyton Tolley, and we'll see if Kreidler swings at pitch number 80. Ryan has seen two pitches tonight. Bouncing RBI double up the third base line and a fly ball to center. First pitch to Ryan is a strike on the inner half, 0-1. Kreidler is sneaky big. Like, he's a big, broad-shouldered guy. And he says he's just trying to let his athleticism play more now offensively. As he swings and misses, it's 0-2.
1: I was describing him to Trevor Plouffe today, tall and springy.
0: I like that, springy, because it is very elastic.
1: Yeah. Yeah, good athlete.
0: No balls and two strikes. Tolley delivers, and a check swing appeal to first. He went, says Jen Powell, and down goes Kreidler. Another strikeout for Tolley, that's nine. And here's Clemens. 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I think Kreidler has a reason to be upset with that call. Clemens takes a strike. Cody had a huge moment here last year with a home run, and he had another big one tonight. His dad, Roger, is here, and he came out to throw out the ceremonial first pitch wearing a Fenway Green City Connect jersey with the name Rocket Man on the back. And then Cody came out of the visiting dugout to catch that ceremonial first pitch, which, by the way, was off the plate.
1: Cody tried to frame it.
0: He tried to frame it. He did a good job to keep it off the dirt. The two exchanged an embrace. And now Roger has gone from Rocket Man to Grandpa, and he has Cody's baby wearing Cody's jersey up in the suite. Ground ball to the right side. Picked up there by Meyer. He'll throw out Clemens. And Peyton Tolley is absolutely rolling. 11 straight Twins retired by the big left-hander. We've played 5.5 at 6-3 Boston on your home for Twins baseball.
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0: 8-9-1 for the Red Sox. Here in the home six, they lead 6-3. Narvaez, Durbin, and Duran. Travis Adams, second inning of work, had a two-out walk with nothing more in a scoreless fifth inning. Twins are 23-27, kicking off a 10-game road trip. The Red Sox are 22-27, kicking off a 6-game homestand, and they have not played well at Fenway Park this year. As the first pitch from Adams low, one ball, no strikes. Red Sox haven't been terrible away from home, but at Fenway, they're just 8-14. Pitch wide, and the count is 2-0. And if you're the Red Sox and you got this payroll and you're 8-14 at home, Craig Breslow, not the most popular man in town. It's a pitch fouled straight back, 2-1. And he made some tough decisions early, changing course early in the season. And I think, Perk, when the story of this year is all said and done, I don't know what the Red Sox will do, but ripping that Band-Aid off early has given the Red Sox a chance to get back into the hunt and be a factor before it's all said and done. Fly ball to right towards a pesky pole, and Martin can't make the catch in foul territory. Pardon me, that's Clemens, not Martin. And is that a fair ball?
1: No.
0: He left our line of sight.
1: It was called a foul. They might take a look at it.
0: And the batter is standing still at first base. They're waiting to see, was Cody in fair territory, and did he touch it? No. So the eagle eyes of Glenn Perkins.
10: The Red Sox, number 63.
0: Justin send Narvaez back into the batter's box. Yeah, making the move when they did. Well, they've got a shot.
1: And I think if you see where things are headed, it's the same thing the Phillies did.
0: Yes.
1: Is you see what direction things are going, you're spiraling downhill. And if it's inevitable, just get it done with and see if you can recover with a new voice.
0: Two balls, two strikes. And a big swing and miss, and down goes Narvaez. Second strikeout for Adams. The talent is here. They have good players. They've got a great loaded farm system. And I keep going back to the fact you can't have one of the best pitching staffs in baseball numerically and one of the best defenses in baseball and not be a factor.
1: Right.
0: That is a foundation that will allow you, with some tweaks, to be a playoff team. As a pitch inside, and the count is 1-0. And in this day and age of parity, Perk, I mean, everybody's in the hunt. I want to say these two clubs, 4-under and 5-under, are both like, what, a game and a half, 2 games out of the wild card?
1: Right in it.
0: High fly ball, deep left center, deep into the corner for Martin. He leaps at the wall, and he makes the catch right in front of the 379 sign. Knee buckles a bit as he lands with his shoulder against the wall. And Austin went to school on that earlier double that went over his head off the padding, and he made a brilliant play there for out number two on Durbin.
1: And he had just enough room kind of in that smaller of the center field corners to be able to get back and make that play. That ball is a couple feet towards center field. It's hitting off the wall again.
0: Now really nicely done by Austin. Here's Duran. And the first pitch misses. The first inning, the Twins kind of just had their math off. Duran walked, a line out to right, and then Abreu doubled over the head of Martin, who got too close to the wall. No one there to back it up. As a strike called, 1-1, the rookie Gonzalez didn't get over there.
1: And there's no real way to prepare to play this field. You can take some balls off the wall in batting practice. You can have a coach hit some, but there's nothing like the real ball flight.
0: Big swing and miss. That's a nice slider in the count 1-2.
1: And to Austin Martin's credit, he made the adjustment and made a nice play on that ball.
0: Adams trying to hold the line at 6-3. Let the Twins get back in the run column. Tolley's done for the day. There's activity in the bullpen for the Red Sox. Duran swings and misses, and the inning is over. Nice job, Travis Adams, as he has fanned three in two scoreless innings. We've played six. Twins down 6-3 on your home for Twins baseball.
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0: Well, Big Peyton Tolley was as advertised, six innings, two runs on four hits. He walked a pair, he struck out nine, threw hard. Good player, good young pitcher, and he gives way to the right-hander now in Justin Slayton. He's appeared in only nine games. He's yet to allow a run, 11 punch-outs, two walks. And Slayton awaits Luke Kuechel here to open the top of the seventh. It was an oblique injury that sidelined Slayton as he misses with pitch one, and it's one ball, no strikes. Slayton, well off the first base side of the rubber, kind of pigeon-toed in his stance. Throws a dart on the inside corner for a strike, and it's 1-1. How is Slayton going to attack these guys?
1: Cutter, four-seamer, sweeper. Four-seamer averages about 97 miles an hour.
0: Big broad-shouldered right-hander, and this ball pulled into the left field corner. Should be extra bases, and that ball is down and foul. Just had enough of a hook on it that it ended up in foul territory. There were some Red Sox faithful leaning out. Boy, I was just hoping one of them would get a hand on it.
1: Get a glove on that thing, make it a double.
0: I missed being an extra base hit by about 6 inches. Bounced up off one of those rolling garage doors they have here at Fenway Park. If you're a movie buff, you probably saw them in The Town when they were
1: robbing banks. That's the bathroom during batting practice.
0: That's the BP bathroom?
1: Yeah. / ground crew storage.
0: I ended up inadvertently walking around back there last year. I had met somebody for lunch, and I didn't know which gate to come into when I didn't get dropped off by the bus. And I ended up coming in with a lot of the concession workers. As this one shot to right field, and that's a big hit. Good piece of hitting, Luke Kuechel. Well, he is really coming out of it. Two hits tonight for Luke, and he is aboard now for Alex Jackson. I ended up back there somewhere, and I'm walking, and I knew generally which direction I needed to get to, the Twins clubhouse third base side. And you're walking around amongst all this old dusty equipment, and you run into walls and weird staircases. So I opened a door, and I stepped literally out onto the warning track. And I was in front of the Green Monster. I was just like, suddenly I was on the field.
1: At least you know where to go from there.
0: Yep, that was easy. Jackson swings and misses 0-1. I'll tell you who was surprised, the tour group. The tour group that was visiting was very surprised that a sweaty guy with a backpack was bursting through the door like the Kool-Aid man.
1: Thought you were living in there.
0: There's a hole on the right side. Swung on a foul tip straight back, 0-2. Jackson has been taking a couple of big rips there in the box tonight, but he's 0 for 2 with two strikeouts. Twins are very much in this thing. Leadoff batters aboard in the seventh. They trail by just three. Slayton offers, and Jackson swings and misses, and that's three punch-outs for Alex Jackson. So Jackson, frustrated, heads back to the dugout, and it's the top of the order, Buxton now against Slayton.
1: Hey, let's head down to the farm with our minor league update. Royce Lewis made his 2026 debut with the St. Paul Saints, hitting a home run on the very first pitch he saw. And Royce finished 1-for-4 with a couple RBIs and a Saints 11-3 loss.
0: Buxton has never faced Slayton. He takes hard in, one ball, no strikes. That's kind of the typical way teams attack Byron. Brooks Lee has never looked so excited to get into his left-handed swing in the on-deck circle.
1: Right.
0: Keyshaw at first, big hole right side, and Byron takes a strike outer edge. It's 1-1. Fenway has the coaches' boxes actually cut out. They're actually dirt. They look like either a lawn bowling alley or a garden bed up the third and first base lines. Cut right into the grass as Buck takes in and the count 2-1. And then they've got two big dirt circles on either side of the dirt circle that includes home plate. I guess technically they seem like they should be on deck circles, but they're not in the right spot. You would get murdered if that was where you stood. So I'm not sure what they're there for. Buck takes a strike and they count 2-2.
1: The only thing I can think of is that they must be there for pregame batting practice. And if that's a place where the players hang out a lot and it was killing the grass.
0: Maybe they hit fungos from there,
1: yeah,
0: or whatnot, either side of the cage.
1: There's no way you could stand there as an on-deck hitter.
0: Swung on and fouled away for Byron. That is a sky-high foul over the first base line.
1: We have confirmation they are for the fungo hitters.
0: There you go.
1: Never seen those before. Never noticed that they were here before.
0: You've got the wave going around Fenway Park. Here it comes to Buck, and he pops this one up down the right field line. Contreras chasing, Meyer chasing, Abreu chasing. They all collide and the ball pops free. That almost looked as if it was in Contreras' glove and Meyer knocked it out as he ran by. Don't know that that was the case. They all just kind of converged at one time. Meyer ran a long way.
1: Oh, it just hit it off of Contreras' glove. He tried to over the shoulder. I actually think Meyer probably had a better angle at that ball.
0: You're not going to have the best DRS ranking at first base if you don't catch that ball, all right? That's why he caught the one at second base earlier today. So Buck's been behind a couple of those pop-ups. He's looking to get something up and in the air to left. The pitch swung on and fouled away again. Back behind us, Buck hanging in. Byron has one of the steepest angled swings in all of baseball. I want to say fourth highest angle of his swing. One of the highest pull rates and pull air rates in all of baseball. Not a secret. 2-2. Swung on and popped foul again over our heads to the right. That's 4 2-strike foul balls and 8 pitches in the at-bat.
1: Well, he's trying to do one thing, and that's hit the ball into the air to the pull side, power, damage. And so these foul balls, he's not necessarily late. It's just the angle of his bat is pushing it off to the right side.
0: He gets this one in the air to the pull side, and it is a moonshot that is headed to the monster and over the monster and out of Fenway Park. Byron Buxton with a two-run shot that sailed over the Green Monster and deep into the Boston night, and it's a one-run game. Oh, my.
1: He finally got another cutter. Fouled off 5 straight pitches, one cutter, bunch of four-seamers, and then he got one that kind of stayed out over the plate. That was the exact pitch he was looking for, and boy, he got every bit of that ball.
0: That one was a surprise to somebody walking down the street behind Fenway Park. Twins trail 6-5. Here's Brooks Lee, batting left-handed. And Lee takes high, one ball, no strikes. Number 16 for Byron Buxton, 109 off the bat, 419 feet, and that might be shorting him a little bit. Twins back within a run, pitch high, and now Narvaez out in front of home plate. He wants to talk to Slayton. While they chat, 10 seconds for station identification on your home for Twins baseball.
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0: Well, we have seen some big home runs in this ballpark. And that's going to go on the list. I think the Miguel Sano home run, probably the biggest one I've ever seen in this park.
1: That was like 490-some feet. And I remember that ball just disappearing into the...
0: In between the light tower and the scoreboard. It
1: got out of the lights, like disappeared into the blackness of the night.
0: It might have landed in the river. Here's the 2-0, and it's down and in, 3-0 to Brooks. But Byron with a massive swing there. Time and time again, he comes out of the phone booth, puts the cape on, and saves the Twins. And Lee takes in ball four. Nice job. I always think it's a credit to a hitter who's having a rough go of it, has the three strikeouts, to not get over anxious in that fourth at bat. Recognize where you are, where the team is, where the pitcher is.
1: You can't get it all back with one swing. And, yeah, patience there for Brooks. Didn't chase.
0: Really nice,
1: the line along.
0: Really nice shot by Brooks. And now it's Austin Martin. 0 for his last 17. He's due. He swings and misses. And the count is 0-1. Martin has never faced Slayton. Brooks becomes the tying run at first base. 6-5 Red Sox. And a swing and a drive. High fly ball to left, and Duran just watches it go. And the Twins have taken the lead on a two-run homer into the monster seats for Austin Martin. 7-6 Minnesota. The second of the year for Austin Martin is a memorable one. He snaps the 0 for 17 in dramatic fashion, and the Twins have their first lead of the night.
1: Well, he pulled off a cutter on the first pitch, and then he got a sweeper. I think it's the right pitch. You see a guy pull off a cutter, go with a little bit bigger break, but that one backed up on Slayton. Martin put a good swing on it, halfway up the seats in the monster.
0: Now Josh Bell, the hitter, batting left-handed for the first time tonight. He takes a ball. So a three-run second, and now a four-run seventh, and the Twins have their first lead of the ball game. Pitch on the way, and Bell takes downstairs 2-0. And again, the bullpen had been stout for these Boston Red Sox, and now we're going to get a visit to the mound. Pitching coach Andrew Bailey, I believe, is coming out to chat with Slayton. Can't tell if that's Bailey or if that's Tracy. I think that's Bailey.
1: That's Bailey.
0: Yeah. Bailey is one of the few guys who survived the purge here. Twins added an interim manager, Chad Tracy, interim bench coach, and Jose David Flores, interim hitting coach, and Colin Hetzler, an interim hitting coach, and Nelson Paulino, an interim assistant hitting coach, and Jack Simonetti, an interim first base coach, outfield instructor, and Pablo Cabrera, an interim third base coach, and Chad Epperson. Other than that, pretty much, added a catching instructor, that's Parker Gwynn. It's a lot of new faces. Chopped foul ball up the first baseline by Bell, and it's 2-1. That's changing the team on the stagecoach midstream, mid-drive.
1: That's a whirlwind for Andrew Bailey looking around.
0: Bailey staying put as the pitching coach. 2-1. Swung on and nut back to the mound. Grabbed there by Slayton. He'll underhand it to first base, and that's out number two in the inning. A little bit of a Bronx cheer here, well north of the Bronx in Boston. Twins have homered twice, two-run shot for Buxton, two-run shot for Austin Martin, and Gabriel Gonzalez is now the hitter. Why not make it a three-pack here and have his first major league hit be a home run? Gonzalez has a bounce to his step, a smile on his face, big beard, eye black, fantastic haircut, and he swings and taps one off the plate 0-1. He's got kind of the platinum blonde perm mohawk combo going on. And he makes it work. Twins lead 7-6. They are stunned at Fenway. A little tapper, left side, going to be tough to pick this one up. Durbin, bare hand, do or die, no play. There's your first big league hit, Gabby Gonzalez.
10: The first career hit for Gonzalez.
0: Keep that baseball. Don't want to Joe Mauer it and throw that thing into the seats here at Fenway and then wonder whether or not he actually did throw it into the seats at
1: Fenway.
0: That's
1: a low blow.
0: The bat boy's got the ball. Gonzalez raises his arms to the sky, and here comes Chad Tracy, and the first big league hit for Gabby Gonzalez will chase Justin Slayton from the mound here in the top of the seventh inning. The Twins have come roaring back. Buxton and Martin powering the engine. It's a 7-6 lead for Minnesota, and we've got a pitching change at the Fens. 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
16: Here's the pitch, and a high fly ball deep left field. This ball's way back and way gone. Wild Bill, a three-run shot, and the Brewers jump on the Dodgers early here in game one.
5: Yeah, Contreras with the homer for the Brewers. They're up 5-0 on the Dodgers, though. Check this out. The Brewers have won 8 consecutive regular season meetings over the Dodgers, but of course, L.A., they got the best of them last year in the playoffs. Guys.
0: I'm focused, Gino, on the fact they called him Wild Bill in the clip. If I go down to Wilson Contreras tomorrow and I say, hey, you hear from Wild Bill? You think he'd know? He's talking about his brother? I don't know. Well, he might punch me in the face, so I probably am not going to do that.
1: I think you should.
0: I know you do. Well, you pulled off quite a coup. We're going to hear it Sunday. You got a Sonny Gray 12-minute interview today.
1: I did.
0: And that is, he is not easy. He's like J.D. Salinger. He's not easy to find.
1: I think he would have kept going.
0: He
1: but
0: likes
1: I just
0: you.
1: Felt like I got enough. It was so good. I can't wait for people to hear it. Yeah.
0: Pitching is a universal language that you guys share, and he loves talking to you, and I thought it was awesome. Here's Greg Weiser. He's facing Kreidler, and he misses wide with that kind of crossbody delivery. It's one ball, no strike. Weiser's been really effective for quite a while now, and he comes across his body to do it. That was a sinker, so he comes kind of side-slinging, and then the ball runs back at the right-handed batter. Kreidler swings and fouls, and the count is 1-1. Weissert starts with his front foot, that's his left foot, pointed way over towards the third base dugout.
1: He's got his toe off the rubber toward the third base side. Then he comes set, closed off.
0: Shows his numbers to the first base dugout.
1: Sidearm.
0: He delivers, and this one is pulled foul again. Does that make your shoulder hurt just watching him throw?
1: No. I think that he's a guy that could probably throw almost every day.
0: Because of how he does
1: because
0: it?
1: Of the way he does and how low his arm slot is, I bet you he could throw 20 pitches and feel great tomorrow.
0: He just gets so many funky angles for a hitter. One ball, two strikes. Here it comes. Swung on and looped towards shallow center field. That's going to be a base hit for Kreidler. Gonzalez checks up at second base. And Ryan Kreidler has his second hit of the ball game. The Twins have runners now at first and second for two outs. And for the second time in the ballgame, the Twins will send 9 men to the plate in the same inning. They did it, scoring 3 in the second, and they're doing it here in the 7th with 4 already on the board. And a chance for Cody Clemens to give his dad something to cheer about in the suite to our right. Not just Roger, but Cody's entire family in attendance. Pitch is in there for a strike, and the count is 0-1. Cody thinking, I kind of like this look better than that left-hander throwing 98 earlier tonight. Cody, of course, with that memorable home run here at Fenway Park last year. Twins lead 7-6, looking for some insurance. Pitch is wide, and the count is 1-1. They've made Travis Adams the pitcher of record. There is a bunch of activity in the Twins bullpen, and Yoendris Gomez is the right-hander up right now. We're in the top of the 7th. Come on, Cody. Weiser looks at Gonzalez and delivers, and Cody chops one towards first. Contreras has it, bobbles it, picks it back up, takes it to the bag, and the inning is over. The inning over, but damage done. 4 runs for the Twins. Home runs for Buxton and Martin. It's stretch time at Fenway Park, and the Twins lead 7-6 on your home for Twins baseball.
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19: Let's get to the Pilot Games real impact from this one. When you play Pilot Games, your community wins. The Twins digging out of a hole early. They were down 4-0 after one, trailed 6-3 after four. Once they got Peyton Tolley out of the game, though, they did make some impact against Justin Slayton in the 7th. Byron Buxton, a 2-run homer, and then this.
0: 6-5 Red Sox, and a swing and a drive. High fly ball to left, and Duran just watches it go, and the Twins have taken the lead on a 2-run homer into the monster seats for Austin Martin. 7-6 Minnesota.
19: Yeah, number 2 on the year for our Austin Martin. Twins now in front by 1. Chris.
0: All right, thank you very much, Gino. It's the bottom of the 7th inning. It's the heart of the order. Rafaela Abreu, Contreras, and Yoendris Gomez is the next link in the chain for the Twins. 4 innings from Prelip, 2 from Travis Adams. And now Gomez, who does have 2 saves between the Twins and Tampa this year, to face Seydon Rafaela. This series with the Red Sox brought to you by Apple Auto, is your hometown dealer, where you'll always get one low price, no pressure, and a 7-day money-back guarantee. 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Here's Rafaela. First pitch wide from Gomez. 1 ball, no strikes. And saw Gomez pick up a save over the weekend, Perk, and he really did it as a 2-pitch guy. And I'm curious to see what he uses here, because he's got a bunch of different tools in his kit. Check swing in, misses, and the count 2-0.
1: His last time out, 19 four-seamers, 13 sweepers, 2 cutters, 2 changeups, but he's been largely four-seam sweeper. He'll mix in a cutter, mix in a sinker, but
0: ball diving play by Lee behind the bag at third, up on his feet, throws to first in time for the out. Oh, Brooks Lee, his first game at third this year, looking like he was born to play the position. Wonderful diving play by Brooks. Now, the guy on the receiving end of that throw was Cody Clemens. The Twins have made some defensive changes. Outman is in center. Martin moves to right. And Clemens moves in to play first base. Brooks Lee is still at third, and Brooks Lee with a dynamite play.
1: Well, I talked about Brooks right at the beginning of the game. First step, body control, and a strong arm. And it was all on display on that play.
0: You know, another thing that Ramon Borrego has talked about is Brooks going to the glove side very well. And if you're a third baseman, aside from that play, which we know he's capable of, everything's to the glove side as a pitch fouled away, 1-1. And we saw his range earlier when he cut off that ball in front of Kreidler.
1: Well, and so you can pinch the line a little bit, so you don't have to really range much. It's one step and a dive, which is what he did there. And then, yeah, you can run to your left, field that ball on the glove side, and he's got the strong arm. But
0: 1-1 popped up. Back is short for Kreidler into left. That's Gonzalez. Gabby's under it, and he makes the catch. And there are two away. Nice job, Yoendris. But you think about the play Brooks made. And you think about how different the inning is if he doesn't make it. If a guy makes that diving play or doesn't make the diving play is the difference between a leadoff double in a one-run game and a whole different inning, and now two outs and nobody on for Contreras.
1: And that's what you're thinking about as a reliever in a one-run game late is get that first guy because things become so much easier when you get that first guy.
0: Gomez now facing Contreras, who's 1-for-3. Pitch on the way, and it's fouled back to our left, and that one might sneak into a booth. Nope, it glances out. Yeah, you talked about getting the first guy. We dug up a number the other day, and the Twins had been just horrible at getting the first guy. 121 batters faced, 30 of them had scored. Their on base was 537. And since then, Twins relievers have only allowed one first batter to reach, and they stranded that guy as this pitch taken for a ball, one ball, one strike.
1: The first guy completely changes the complexion of the inning. There's enough on your shoulders, enough pressure. You don't want to have to worry about a guy on base. Is he going to run? All of the things that come with that.
0: Check swing down to first, and Jen Powell says no, 2-1. Bottom of the seventh inning. Yoendris Gomez. And again, it's been sinkers to Contreras. He works out of the middle of the pitching rubber. That lavender glove at his belt. His pitch fouled off the hands. Boy, that sinker had teeth as it was running in on the knuckles of the righty Contreras. Gomez has pitches. And I think it's really just a matter of kind of honing in on sequences and game plans, figuring out which pitches he's going to be using.
1: Well, and I think for him, get the ball in the strike zone. So middle of the rubber, let that sinker run arm side, sweeper go glove side.
0: 2-2 fouled off.
1: And he can just think about starting every pitch middle, and let them work opposite direction.

0: It's the top of the eighth inning at Fenway Park. What a roller coaster ride it has been. Twins lead 7-6. 7 runs, 9 hits, an error. 6 runs, 7 hits, an error for the homestanding Red Sox. And the batter is Luke Keyshaw. Keyshaw takes a strike, and it popped right out of the glove of Carlos Narvaez. It's 0-1. Greg Weissert gave up a lead single to Kreidler, first man he faced. Sent Gonzalez down to second, but he bounced out Clemens to end the inning. Now Weischer with that closed-off stance offers it up, and he misses in. And it's 1-1. Twins have Orzy up in the pen. Keyshaw, Jackson, then Buxton again. Here in the eighth inning, Twins up 7-6. And the pitch is swung through, and the count is 1-2. Luke, couple of knocks today, 2 singles. Scored a run, he's driven in a run. 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Great spot to watch a game. The pitch wide, 2-2. The one game I watched from Legends Landing, I watched Glenn Perkins close the 2014 All-Star game.
1: That's where you were sitting?
0: That's where I was sitting.
1: I don't know where that is. Where were you sitting?
0: Down the third baseline.
1: Okay.
0: Mezzanine level.
1: Mm-hmm.
0: Kind of facing back towards the skyline. This ball hammered foul, third base side, just under the overhang, and it's still 2-2. I will say Legends Landing provided me ample runway to get in and out of the Town Ball Tavern for gin and tonics at various points of that ball game.
1: Sounds like a fun All-Star game.
0: It was a really fun All-Star. Not as fun as yours, as the pitch is down and away, but, I mean, for someone without any actual talent, it was really fun. Remains to this day the only baseball game I've ever attended with my wife.
1: Wow.
0: I mean, I'm always working. That was it. That was the one.
1: I suppose that's one more than me.
0: Yeah. 3-2 hit Keyshaw. Keyshaw's mad. Keyshaw just looks at him like, really? Keyshaw hit by a pitch. If I were making a list as a pitcher of guys I wouldn't want to charge the mound, you know, there's the obvious guys. Adolis Garcia would lead the way, an internationally acclaimed wrestler with a body of a bodybuilder, the big guys. But Keyshaw would be on my list because he'd come out there, he'd get your legs, and you'd be pinned in about 2 seconds.
1: Yeah, you'd have your face in the dirt before you knew what happened.
0: Catcher wouldn't get him. There's no way the catcher's going to get him.

0: Keesh would be on my list. I hope he steals here. Jackson's at home plate. Luke's got a decent lead. Weissert is so closed off. And the bunt is popped sky high to the warning track. Narvaez can't get it. So well, they're thinking one run here, manufacture one. I would think with that angle that we talked about with Weissert, for him to keep Keyshaw close, that's going to be difficult, isn't it?
1: Yeah, it looked like Keyshaw had a little bit bigger of a lead. So often we see Luke get off the base pretty far, but it's a one-way lead. And I actually think that was probably the case there. We'll see if he shortens up a little bit. I'd rather have him try to steal second in this situation than bunt him to second.
0: Weissert closed off. Keyshaw at first, nobody out. He's running, and the pitch is wide. The throw from Narvaez. Keyshaw was out by a mile. He tries to swim around the tag and can't, and he's going to be tagged out by Marcelo Meyer. I don't know if he spun a little bit in the soft dirt or if Narvaez just made a great throw.
1: He lost his footing when he went to take off towards second base.
0: Spun out.
1: And then just tried to avoid the tag at second.
0: Now, when he was thrown out by that much, you knew something was up. And you go back and you can see him just spin out. So Keyshaw caught stealing. Jackson with a 1-1 count. The pitch was a good one to throw on. It was up and away. This one's down and away, and it's two balls and one strike. Keyshaw stole his first 10 without being caught. He's been caught twice now. As Danny likes to say, if you're not getting thrown out, you're not running enough. The 2-1 swung on and rolled towards third. Durbin charges, picks it up off to his left, and throws to first to get Jackson. Two outs, and here's Byron. It was Byron with an RBI single in a three-run second to pull the Twins within a run. And then Buck clobbered a home run out of the ballpark after four straight two-strike foul balls. A two-run shot to pull the Twins within a run in the seventh. Two batters later, Martin a two-run homer into the monster seats for the 7-6 lead the Twins now enjoy. Weissert to Buxton, and Byron takes in. Byron, 0-for-2 with a strikeout against Weissert in his career. The guy who crushes Weissert for the Twins, well, Kreidler is one of them. He's 3-for-3. It's a swinging miss here, and the count is 1-1. And Trevor Larnach, which makes sense. With Weissert's angle, it just makes sense that Larnach's going to be able to stay on him longer. Ball and a strike. Buck open to pop one. 16 homers already for Byron, and a pitch wide. 2-1. His home run rate right now is astronomical. The pitch. That's in. 3-1. Already nearly halfway to last year's total.
1: And this is a very Byron Buxton game. A couple of strikeouts. A rope. Frozen rope for a single RBI, and then a ball that he hit out of the stadium.
0: 3-1. Swung on and hit sharply to third base. Buxton just kind of loping up the first base line, and he's thrown out 5-3. Now, that's one that maybe with a fully healthy Byron Buxton hip flexor, he's got a chance to beat out, but he's out number three, and the inning is over. Bottom of the eighth, forthcoming. Twins up 7-6. Eric Orsi tries to keep it that way when we return on your home for Twins baseball.
2: Let's step back in time with this date in Twins history, narrated by Dick Bramer.
3: May 22nd, 2009, the Twins kicked off a border battle series versus the Milwaukee Brewers as Twins right fielder Michael Kadire got things rolling in the first inning.
4: Kadire swings and there it goes. Way back into left. Touch a ball, Michael Kadire, and a 3-0 lead for the Twins. And Michael Kadire has homered in three consecutive games.
3: Kadire then doubled in the third and singled in the fourth before coming to the plate in the sixth.
5: And a 1-2 pitch. Broken bat, ground ball, fair. Inside the bag at third, Morneau's going to score easily. And the ball into the corner. Kadire needs a triple. He's going for it. He's going to get it. Throw to third, not in time. Kadire with the cycle.
3: The Twins won 11-3, and Kadire became the 10th Twin to hit for the cycle.
2: To catch the next moment in Twins history, get your tickets at twins.com.
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0: Eric Gorsi is on to pitch amidst the din of Sweet Caroline. It's going to be a pinch hitter. It's going to be Sota. Is this going to be
1: Masataka Yoshida?
0: Masataka Yoshida. Yoshida from the left side. And he takes a pitch in. One ball, no strikes. He's hitting for Monasterio, the DH. Yoshida has always hit the Twins well. It hasn't mattered if it's spring training, if it's regular season. Spray the ball all over the place. And he takes a couple of balls wide here from Orzy. It's 2-0. Orzy, of course, lives and dies with a splitter, but he starts him with a heater here. And then another heater. He missed with both. 2-0 pitch. It's a strike and the count 2-1. And Eric talking about needing to have other pitches and not just allowing hitters to sit on that split. He throws the split in so many different ways, different parts of the zone, up, down, in, out. But three straight fastballs here to Yoshida. 2-1 on the ground to the right side. Keyshaw pounds his glove, scoops it up, throws to Cody, and there's one away. Nice job, Eric Gorsi. You talk about it a lot. Figure out the pitch you want to get him out with, splitter. Use another pitch to get into a spot to get him out with that pitch, and that's exactly what he did.
1: And that's where Orzy wanting to get something else in there to get a guy off the split. Like, if you know that's your out pitch, you don't want the guy to see it on strike one, strike two, put it in play or get the strikeout. The more you throw it, the more they're going to adjust to it. That's what major league hitters do.
0: Sogard is adjusted to everything. He's been on base three times tonight. He takes a strike, two singles and a walk. Yeah, that was really a nice sequence, you know. He fell behind, got back in the zone, and then got him with his best pitch.
1: Yeah.
0: No balls and a strike here. Sogard batting left-handed. And the pitch is in for a strike, and the count is 0-2. Sogard is Steve Sax's nephew. And I saw Steve in Sacramento last year and then again at Target Field. And I told him that I was leaving Fort Myers once, spring training. And you know the airport's always full of Red Sox fans as a pitch wide. And there was a guy wearing a Sogard game-worn jersey. And I said, Steve, I thought of you. Like, how cool is that? He's still not really an established big leaguer yet, and already Red Sox guys are wearing his jersey in the airport. Swing and miss, and down goes Sogard. Eric Orzy got him with a heater. Back-to-back outs. How about this Twins bullpen tonight? 3 2/3 innings, a walk, and now, what's that? Five strikeouts, no hits. A bullpen that has certainly taken its hits this year, but they're a constant work in progress and finding some answers tonight. Here's Marcelo Meyer. Meyer swings and misses. That's a first pitch split, 0-1.
1: Well, and maybe you're seeing some guys start to gain some confidence, start to figure out what works. Sequences, pitch mixes.
0: Twins lead 7-6. We're in the eighth. Meyer back up the middle, skips partially off the mound. Back in by Kiesel, drops it, picks it up, throws to first, not going to be in time as Meyer's going to beat it out. Clean pick and he's got him. But Kiesel bobbled it and that's going to be an error on Luke. And the tying run is now aboard and Carlos Narvaez will be the batter. Narvaez obviously becomes a huge at bat because he's the go-ahead run. But also, Because if he reaches, you face the bottom of the order here. You want the bottom of the order leading off the ninth inning. You don't want the top of the order for the Red Sox leading off the ninth inning. Red Sox have Chapman up in the pen. They're anticipating grabbing the lead here. Big hole right side. Orzy, hands on his back hip, and he pitches up and in, and the count is one ball, no strikes. Boy, Narvaez, he was diving out, and that pitch stood him right up. Is that something the catcher sees, maybe, he notices?
1: If it's not the catcher, and I don't know how much I would lean on a guy making his season debut in the big leagues behind the plate, but for Eric Orzy, that would be something you would want to make note of in your head.
0: One ball, no strikes. Nod of the head, pitch delivered, and that pitch is inside for ball two, 2-0. Come on. Don't let this snowball start rolling. Twins lead 7-6, two-out error, allowing the tying run to reach. Two-0 pitch and a big one, and it's on the way, and it's high, ball three, 3-0. If you lose Narvaez, the tying run's in scoring position for Durbin at the bottom of the order. And even if you get Durbin, then you do have to face top of the order to open the ninth. Short lead for Meyer. Pitch 3-0. And he walked him on four pitches. So things were going swimmingly, and then the two-out error, now a four-pitch walk, and suddenly...
1: They're going to take a look at this one.
0: Are they going to ABS it? So their ABS challenge, it is a ball. Twins will lose a challenge. And it's going to be Mickey Gasper to hit for Caleb Durbin. So former Twin Mickey Gasper came up with Boston. Remember, he went 0 for 18. They said he hit rockets everywhere. He just got bad luck, came to the Twins. And Mickey with the Twins, great guy. Beloved teammate, but he could not get a hit to save his life for most of the year. He'd go to AAA and just crush it.
1: End up having a big moment up in Toronto.
0: He did. And with the Red Sox, when he came up for the first time this year, ended up getting three hits. He's put up really nice numbers for the Red Sox this year. He's a switch hitter. He's batting left-handed here against Eric Orzy. So the mustachioed Mickey Gasper, a switch hitter, and now, before he can dig in, a visit from Derek Shelton, and it's going to be Anthony Bonda to flip Gasper around here with a tying run in scoring position. We got high drama at Fenway Park. 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Scoreboard update with Gino next on your home for Twins baseball.
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14: Swung on. Blasted. Left field. This one is going to go. It is gone near the scoreboard down the left field line. An absolute rocket by Mitch Garver. No doubt, two-run home run, and the Mariners lead 2-0.
13: Yeah, that's the score right now in the bottom of the seventh. Royals, of course, have dropped three in a row because they were just swept here by the Red Sox.
0: Well, Gino, here it is Anthony Bonda. We talked about those first batter face numbers. Bonda had been one of the prime culprits of that. He's been much better his last couple of outings. And he will face switch hitting Mickey Gasper. Mickey is 9 for 28 against right-handers, hitting .321. He is 2 for 4 with an RBI against left-handed pitching this year. And Gasper, the pinch hitter here against Bonda. Huge spot for Bonda. As we mentioned, his last couple of outings, he's been much better. He went 1-2-3 against the Astros in his last time out. Prior to that, Bonda gave up a lead single and a walk, but a couple of strikeouts in a scoreless outing. And before that, Bonda faced three and retired them all. He's got the glasses on. He can't hear the pitch comm amidst the din of Fenway Park. He's waving his hat at the home plate umpire. And that's going to make him even louder. Ryan Wills looks out. He's asking catcher Jackson to push some buttons to test it.
1: Push the strike one button.
0: 7-6 Twins. Marcelo Meyer is at second base. Carlos Narvaez at first base. Two outs. Mickey Gasper, the hitter. Bonda looks out at second base and delivers, and the first pitch slithers over for a strike call. Gasper in the minor leagues always put up great numbers, not just the counting numbers, underlying numbers that front offices really like in terms of plate discipline, contact rate, switch hitter, of course. And this ball popped up. Right field, shallow. Martin loses his cap, but he captures the baseball. And Anthony Bonda throws two pitches, pops out. Mick the quick, and the inning is over. No runs, no hits, an error, and two runners left. Let's go to the ninth. It's 7-6 Twins on your home for Twins baseball.
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0: Top of the ninth inning. Twins up 7-6. Looking to add to that. It won't be easier. Tyler Samaniego is on to pitch. New shortstop is Isaiah Kiner-Falefa. And Nick Sogard moves over to play third base after Durbin was pinch hit for by Mickey Gasper. The hitter is Brooks Lee. And Samaniego, Perk, when we saw him at Target Field, was pretty good.
1: Six up, six down for Samaniego. Got a 1.10 ERA, 16 games this year.
0: Big lanky lefty, and his first pitch is a strike to Brooks, who is now, again, batting right-handed. He's 0-3 right-handed tonight, walked and scored left-handed. And a pitch off the outside corner for the former South Alabama Jaguar. One ball and one strike.
1: Did you have to look that up?
0: No. And I could tell you why, but you'll just laugh at me. Ground ball towards third. Sogard plays it right off his chest, and the best defensive team in baseball kicks one at third base. Somehow, some way, when a guy moves positions or comes into the game, the ball always seems to find him. And Sogard came in and then had to back up on a bigger hop. We've seen All three third basemen today have funny hops over
1: there. It's an error all day, but that's an extremely difficult play. A high hop, he can't charge it to get the high hop, so he's got to try to play it back. And then the second hop shoots.
0: Martin pushes a bunt towards first, picked up there by Contreras. Nobody's home. That's a bunt base hit. Marcelo Meyer wasn't there. Oh, that's a nifty little bunt hit for Austin Martin. The booze raining down on Meyer and the Red Sox. Perfectly placed bunt for Austin Martin, and they're on at first and second now, and James Outman is the hitter.
1: You got to give Austin Martin credit with that bunt there. I don't think there's a play either way. He put that in a perfect spot. Meyer, for some reason against Austin Martin, was up the middle.
0: Well, they play those righties to pull. And now Outman shows bunt. They crash the corners, and the pitch is high for a ball. One ball, no strikes. Now, even with Austin consistently hitting the ball through the right side, teams consistently play him in a fairly standard pull look.
1: And I suppose against the lefty, fair, but Martin put that ball in a perfect spot.
0: They crash from first, and boy, the bunt attempt is fouled off, and it knocked Outman to the ground. Did it hit him or did he bunt it? Did that hit off his bat or off his body?
1: They just said it hit him.
0: And now the Red Sox are going to potentially challenge whether or not this hit Outman. He squared around, and it knocked his helmet off. I thought it hit the bat. It actually hit the helmet of Outman. Outman looking out towards the mound. Samaniego is kind of halfway down in from the pitcher's mound. We haven't seen a replay. I think that hit James's helmet. Outman says he's okay. Derek Shelton's not so sure. Pats James on the chest. And the bases are loaded with nobody out. Wow. But he squared around a bunt. I thought it. The sound we heard was...
1: Oh, boy.
0: Was the bat, but it took the helmet right off his head.
1: He got out of the way just in time that ball glanced off his helmet. That was going to hit him right in the logo.
0: Wow.
1: In the center of his forehead. He is... fortunate that he was able to twist his way somewhat out of the way.
0: And now we're going to have a visit to the mound, and we're going to have a pitching change. So Samaniego went six up and six down against the Twins at Target Field. He does not record an out here at Fenway Park. An error, a bunt hit, and a hit batter, and we've got a pitching change. It's brought to you by Upanor, a GF brand. Count on Upanor for plumbing that performs. A scoreboard update with Gino is next. Twins trying to build on a 7-6 ninth inning lead. Bases loaded, nobody out at Fenway. Back after this.
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13: 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We head to Oriole Park at Camden Yards. Two teams on losing skids. The Orioles have dropped three in a row. The Tigers, meanwhile, they've dropped six. Something had to give.
19: 2-1 pitch coming. Swinging a high fly ball through the raindrops towards left field. Into the corner. Got some distance. This ball is under the foul pole. Home run! Hit the very bottom of the pole. Opposite field home run, Jackson Holliday. They will probably say that ball went 334.
13: Yeah, Holliday's a first homer of the year. He's just back and finally playing. He was hitless until today. He's got a couple knocks. Right now, Baltimore on top of the Tigers, 7-4 in the bottom of the seventh.
0: And if you're a Twins fan, what you can take from that, remember Holliday, Gino, had the hamate bone surgery, the same procedure that Ryan Jeffers is undergoing. And so... hopefully we'll see Ryan Jeffers circling the bases again soon. I said Trevor Larnach because he is pinch hitting, and he's doing so against Tyrone Guerrero. And it's been a big day for Guerrero. After playing professional baseball for over a decade, they realized his name had been spelled wrong the entire time. An extra A. He faces the pinch hitting Larnach with the bases loaded. And his first pitch in the big league since, what, 2019?
1: 2019.
0: Is a strike and it's 0-1. He is gigantic.
1: 6'8", 225. 7 years ago, he averaged 99 miles an hour with his fastball. That one was 99.
0: And this is down and in. Where's he been in the subsequent years?
1: Tehran, unknown. Tyron, he's here.
0: He's here now. We'll have to figure out where he's been playing. Just called up. Bases loaded. Nobody out. And Larnach takes in that one right across his knuckles, 2-1.
1: I could do a search, but do I search for Tehran or do I search for Tyron?
0: He pops up as Tehran in Baseball Reference. Just today, they literally brought in a second sheet and they said, hey, we just discovered on his official documents that it's actually Tyron. Larnach takes down and in 3-1. And in his return to the big leagues, Tyron is in danger of walking in an insurance run for the Twins. My goodness, he has played everywhere. A lot of stickers on the suitcase. Three balls and a strike. And it's down and in, ball four. Larnach will take the RBI. 8-6 Twins lead. That run will be charged to Samaniego, who did not record an out. It's an unearned run, if there's any salvation for Samaniego, because Brooks Lee reached on the air. Still nobody out. The bases are still loaded, and here is Ryan Kreidler, who's had a really nice night. 0.92 ERA in 15 outings at AAA Worcester this year after playing in the Dominican Winter League for Gigantes. A sell the team chant goes up at Fenway Park as a pitch high, and it's one ball, no strikes. Right, among things you never thought you'd hear. Ownership group that has brought four World Series championships to Boston. That's a lot of duck boat rides. Not happy. 1-0 to Kreidler. That's a strike, and the count is 1-1. Tyron pitched in Japan for a couple of years. Mexico. He's been with the Angels organization, the Reds, the White Sox. Now back in the big leagues. Good story. And a swinging miss by Kreidler, and the count is 1-2. That was a wicked-looking slider. With that extension of that height, it comes out and just kind of takes a sharp left turn.
1: Yeah, and he's throwing 99 miles an hour with that frame, short little breaking ball.
0: Here's the pitch. Swung on a miss, and Kreidler's down on strikes. That's going to be the first out of the inning. Kreidler is out number one, and here's Cody. Wouldn't it be a perfect way to cap the night for the Clemens family? The night they give away the Roger Clemens bobblehead, celebrating his 220 strikeout games. Steph, Cody at a grand slam right now.
1: Sounds good to me.
0: First pitch, a strike, and the count is 0-1. All right, I'm going to ask you a question. Do you know the last person before Kreidler that Tyron Guerrero struck out in the major leagues? Oh, this was ABS challenged. It was a strike, so the Twins have no challenges.
1: In 2019, he was with the Marlins.
0: It was against the Nationals. Here's the pitch. Cody swings and misses, and the count is 0-2.
1: Was Trey Turner on that team?
0: He was. He was on the team.
1: Was it him?
0: Well, I haven't found the answer yet.
1: Oh. What the?
0: It was Yan Gomes.
1: Ah.
0: Here's a pitch. Swung on and popped up. No man's land in left center field. Now a long run in for Duran and Rafaela. Rafaela makes the catch. Twins are going to bluff with Martin. They're not going to tag. And good thing they didn't. Strong throw from Sadon Rafaela back to home plate. And Martin would have been dead to right. So two outs, and they're going to give Keyshaw a chance to add to this 8-6 lead. Looking ahead, brought to you by James Hardy. The series continues against the Red Sox with game two tomorrow. It's a 3-10 start. When you look ahead to home improvements, look to James Hardy. Hardy Siding is America's number one brand of siding, and hopefully as part of Geno's postgame download, we'll get a confirmed answer as to who's going to start the ballgame tomorrow for the Twins. Keyshaw has singled twice. He's been hit by a pitch. Boy, a base hit here really makes things easier for the Twins. They're going to challenge this one. The catcher will. The Red Sox challenge. ABS pops up. And it was a ball. How about Ryan Wills 3-for-3 on challenges tonight behind the plate? Good job, sir. Neither team has had a successful challenge tonight.
1: Two of the three haven't even been close.
0: Twins lead 8-6. Come on, Keish. Swung on and fouled straight back. Oh, that one's going to have your hands buzzing. Red Sox have not announced a starter tomorrow either. A chance that maybe Brian Bayo starts that game or pitches in some sort of bulk role. One ball, one strike. Bases loaded. One run in the inning. Pitch. Taken for a strike, and the count is 1-2. The ball has not left the infield. It was an error at third base. Charged to Sogard. A bunt single, beautifully executed. A hit batter. An RBI walk for Larnach. And strikeout and a fly ball to shallow center. This pitch is pulled towards third. Sogard scoops this one up cleanly. Throws to second base. Meyer able to keep his foot on the bag. It looked like he was coming off the bag and into the infield dirt. Larnach is incredulous on the bag at second base, but the Twins do not appear inclined to challenge. They're looking. They will not. It's an 8-6 lead for the Twins. Three outs to go from Fenway Park on your home for Twins baseball.
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0: Well, nine different Twins relievers have earned saves this year. If Anthony Bonda can get three outs without allowing two runs, he'll become the 10th. And the Twins will have a victory here in game one of this series. It won't be easy. Bonda's going to take on the top of the order, Jaron Duran, left on left to get things started. Bonda hasn't saved a game since 2024 with the Dodgers. And the first pitch is high. One ball, no strikes. Andrew Morris, who picked up the save last time out, is up and warming. You got a lefty, a righty, and a lefty for Bonda. And Duran takes a strike, and the count is 1-1. The Red Sox are 0-24 when they trail after eight innings. The Twins are 21-2 leading after eight. New left fielder is Trevor Larnach. 1-1. Swung on a foul back, 1-2. So Larnach, Outman, Martin in the outfield. Lee at third, Kreidler at short, Keyshaw at second, Clemens at first. Now it's Jackson catching. Twins trying to hold on to a game one victory over the Red Sox and deny the Red Sox a season-long four-game winning streak. But also be their first loss in these Fenway Green City Connects. One ball and two strikes. Come on, Anthony. Here it comes. Swung on a foul straight back, and it's one and two. Here we go again with a 1-2. Pitch swung on and missed, and it gets away to the backstop, and the runner will reach. Oh, that's heartbreak. Bonda gets the strikeout, but the ball is in the dirt, and it bounced all the way into the backstop.
1: It rolled.
0: And now speed aboard.
1: That ball rolled all the way up the screen.
0: Went up the screen and ruled dead ball. So a strikeout wild pitch. And now it's Rafaela.
1: Incredible. You can swing at a ball that's probably 2 feet out of the strike zone and end up at first base.
0: Rafaela from the right side swings and misses, and the count is 0-1. How big is that insurance run now? Twins lead 8-6. Tie and run is at the plate. You've always said the difference between a one-run lead and a two-run lead is mammoth.
1: Well, and it's this right here. You're facing the tying run instead of having the tying run on base.
0: This ball hit in the air, right center field. Long run for Outman. He's out towards the triangle on the warning track. Makes the catch. Rallies the ball back to second base. Nicely done, James Outman. We've talked about the many challenges of this Fenway outfield. And Outman played that well. Especially for a guy who got hit in the dome with a baseball last half inning.
1: I double-checked to make sure he was in center field to start the inning, because you just don't know. But back to having the two-run lead, you keep pay a little bit of attention to that guy in first base, but it doesn't really matter. It's the guy at the plate. And you get him, it doesn't really matter what Duran at first base does.
0: Abreu takes a strike, and Duran's not going to run because of the situation.
1: His run doesn't matter.
0: They've got a lefty at the plate. The righty Morris is up and ready in the pen. You've got the righty Contreras on deck, and then Yoshida the lefty. Duran at first, one out. Bottom of the ninth, Bonda delivers, and he misses just wide. It's one ball, one strike. Early on, the Red Sox were very good about not chasing against Prelip. We saw Duran chase, and he still reached on the wild pitch after the strikeout. What a comeback win this would be for Minnesota to kick off a long road trip. There's a strike. Like Perk, you talk about starting a 10-game road trip at a packed Fenway Park on a Friday night, down 4-0, and come back and win the ball game. That'll do loads for your confidence.
1: Down 4-0 before you can even blink.
0: The 1-2 pitch pending from Anthony Bonda. It's on the way, and it's taken. Boy, it was close. It was a ball. Twins don't have any challenges left. Would have been a ball anyway. The crowd noise is odd. There's a bunch of shirtless dudes in right center field waving their shirts around. And that is the trend that was in St. Louis. It started in college football games, and it is now at Fenway Park. Ground ball towards second. Could be the ball game. Keyshaw flips to Kreidler. Back to first in time for an inning ending. Innovative Office Solutions double play. Put the shirts back on in center field and head off into the night, because the Red Sox fall to these Twins by the final score of 8-6 as the Minnesota Twins take game one of this series at Fenway in come-from-behind fashion. 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A win for Travis Adams, home runs for Buxton and Martin, and a great way to kick off a 10-game road trip. The Twins victorious 8-6. A lot to chop up about this one. We're going to chat with hopefully Travis Adams in a moment, but first we check in with Mark Janoski for what's to come on the postgame download.
13: Yeah, Chris, this one almost falling into the improbable category on Baseball Savant. The Red Sox sitting at an 87-89% win probability in the bottom of the seventh inning in this one before the Twins started to put together some damage courtesy of a two-run homer from Byron Buxton and another two-run homer from Austin Martin in a four-run frame. When we circle the bases later on the Affinity Plus Federal Credit Union postgame download, I'm going to tell you how rare that feat is right there. I'm going to tell you what else is in store for you on the postgame, but first, 10 seconds for stations to identify themselves right here on your home for Twins baseball. Welcome back. All right, so I'm getting word. Do we have our guests, guys? All right, let's head back out to Fenway for the postgame.
0: Hey, I appreciate that, and we really appreciate Anthony Bonda joining us. Anthony, it's Chris Atterbury, Glenn Perkins upstairs, and celebratory mood in this clubhouse. You become the 10th different Twin to earn a save this year, and what a comfort-behind win tonight. Talk about the energy as you guys were coming off the field here this evening.
2: It's always a great to, you know, start the road trip with a win. The boys just never gave up, and then, big hits, Bucks doing his thing, you know, Amar coming out of nowhere and hitting the second for the year. That was huge, and, you know, just the pitching all the way around. You know, I know we got in the hole early, but we kept fighting, guys making defensive plays, with Lee at third, and it's just all around great baseball, man. You're watching us play, and we're just kind of coming into our own, and it's a great feeling, man.
1: You mentioned Buck doing his thing. What would Buck have to do to catch you off guard, to surprise you?
2: I mean, he does it every day, you know. It's incredible what he's done over the past 10 years. And, you know, as a fan of him and watching him from the other side, it's, you know, everybody around the league knows what he can do. And it's special. And that's why he's been around. He's been, you know, All-Stars, batting titles, everything like that. Or Silver Slugger, sorry. but, you know, he's... great human, great leader. He leads by example, man. It's fun to watch. It's fun to be a part of, and he makes my day. He makes my day every day. He sees me, he says hi, you know, and he just kind of, you know, he walks around like, hey, it's time to play ball. So
1: I think he makes all of our day. I want to ask you about the bullpen and a short start from Prelip tonight, but the way you guys as a unit down there just chewed through the Red Sox lineup for five innings tonight, how has that kind of flow been for you guys? You're on a pretty good little run here, just passing the baton from one guy to the next.
2: Yeah, you know, it's, what would you call it, selfless baseball?
1: Yeah.
2: And that's kind of, you know, what we envision it to be. Guys are going to evolve into their own roles, and guys are going to, you know, mature as they go, and the ups and downs, and, you know, everybody's gotten beaten up in there and in that bullpen, but everybody coming out, doing their thing, trusting their stuff, staying in the zone. That's one of the things that we've been harping on each other about, is just stay in the zone, compete with your best stuff. And we're starting to see it flourish a little bit, and we're seeing a lot of guys compete in the zone. It's pretty special to watch.
0: Anthony, just in particular for you, new to the Twins this year, I feel like over the course of your last handful of outings, you've just looked more comfortable. Especially first batters, lefties, the whole bit. You're in the zone a whole lot more. Did you change anything, or was it just a matter of finally settling into a groove?
2: It's a multiple of things, but, you know, I like to compliment, you know, the pitching coaches, the pitching staff, getting me back in the zone, getting me back in my groove, the confidence, showing me different things, you know, working with me daily. It's been fun. It's been fun. This is baseball. You know, it's going to kick you in the teeth, and you're going to be glorified for it. But the thing is like, you know, we just got to continue going, you know, stay in the middle of that roller coaster, man. That's kind of what it is.
0: You're one of the big leaders out there, Anthony. We love the way you lead, the way you show up every day, and you go enjoy this one with the boys because full team win.
2: I appreciate you guys. Thank you.
1: Nice job, man. Thank you.
0: That's Anthony Bonda. Great to hear from Anthony Bonda. And again, looking more and more like himself, like the guy who is a huge part of a World Series championship club. And that's a big link in the bullpen chain for the Minnesota Twins. And what a job for the Twins tonight in an 8-6 come from behind win. Let's go ahead and get to the numbers. And we start by reminding you that for every double play the Twins turn this season, Innovative's going to donate $100 to Fight Like a Ninja at the end of the year. That's for every double play the Twins turn in 2026, courtesy of Innovative. They turn two of them, including the game ending. Those are my favorite, the game ending Innovative Office Solution double plays. Here are the lines: 8 runs on 10 hits for the Twins, 2 errors, 9 runners left on base. The Red Sox, 6 runs on 7 hits, 2 errors, and 6 runners left on base as the Twins snap the Red Sox 3-game winning streak and also hand them their first defeat all year in those gorgeous Fenway Green City Connect uniforms. Travis Adams gets the win. Adams went 2 scoreless, 3 strikeout innings. His second major league win, his first of the year. He's 1-0. Bonda, his first save of the year, his first save since 2024. 10th different Twin to collect a save this year. I believe that is a team record. Gino, we'll have to verify that as part of our post-game download. Twins improved to 24-27, sniffing that 500 mark. You can see it now. 24-27. Boston falls to 22-28. 2 hours, 52 minutes to play 34,740 here at Fenway Park as the Twins claim game one on enemy soil. And the home troubles continue for Boston. They have not played good baseball here at Fenway. The Twins erase a 4-0 first inning deficit, roar back, and win it 8-6. There were Buxton heroics. Gabby Gonzalez debuted, a new third baseman and a new shortstop, both playing very well. It took everybody, and Gino and Perk will talk about it on the postgame download. I will be back with you tomorrow. Now, note the start time. It's an odd Saturday start time. Somewhere, I'm sure, Justin Morneau is muttering about the shadows. It'll be a 3:10 Central Time start. We'll be on the air at 2:30. They have not yet announced starting pitchers for either side. That'll be part of the reason, just part of the reason, to stick around for the postgame download. Hopefully, Gino will get some confirmation on that for you as well. For now, though, Twins territory, exhale, celebrate. Twins win 8-6. Postgame download with Gino and Perk coming up next on your home for Twins baseball.

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1: Ground ball towards second, could be the ball game. Keyshaw flips to Kreidler, back to first, in time for an inning ending. Innovative Office Solutions, double play. Put the shirts back on in center field and head off into the night because the Red Sox fall to these Twins by the final score of 8-6 as the Minnesota Twins take game one of this series at Fenway in come from behind fashion.
2: Yeah, a gutty performance for the Minnesota Twins today. They found themselves down 4-0 after the first inning. They trailed again by a score of 6-3 after four, but they kept clawing back, and especially after Peyton Tolley got out of the game, the Red Sox starter, they made hay against a Red Sox bullpen that had been very good coming into this game. As a result, the Twins get the 8-6 victory as Anthony Bonda closed it out thanks to that game-ending double play. With it, the Twins have now won three consecutive games going back to last year at Fenway Park. That's their longest winning streak in Boston since May of 2013. Welcome, everyone, to the Affinity Plus Federal Credit Union postgame download. Mark Janowski in our network studios, joined by Glenn Perkins from Fenway Park. Perk, I know you guys got a chance to chat with Anthony Bonda. He's a fascinating fellow, really, just anytime you get a chance to talk to him. But he represented such a strong effort from the Twins bullpen today, those relievers combining to toss five shutout innings.
3: They were great tonight, and it started with Travis Adams. And sometimes the bullpen has to be the one to right the ship. And it was a tough start for Connor Prelip. I think the Red Sox had a really good plan against him, but Travis Adams turned things around in a hurry. Prelip couldn't get a chase. He couldn't get a swing and miss. Adams went out there and punched a couple of tickets. He looked dominant, and then it was just one guy after another. Yoenis Gomez has come out of nowhere. I thought, really, since the first time I saw him, you could see the arm and the stuff that he had, but he's continued to throw the ball well. Orzy did another nice job. I think he had a 1-2-3 inning if Keyshaw would have fielded that ball. Yeah. And then Bonda comes in. He's throwing 96 miles an hour. And I think that's the guy. When they signed him this winter, that was the guy that they thought they were getting. He's showed up, and he's there committed. And I love what he said about the group and the way that they're on each other, that they're trying to all pull each other in the right direction, and you're seeing it. I think got to give a little bit of credit to LaTroy Hawkins down there working with those guys. The things that he's been through, the experience that he has, I think is showing through with the work that these guys are putting in between games, and then it's showing up on the field. And so I know that Bonda didn't mention LaTroy by name, but I will. I think he's had a huge impact on those guys, and we're starting to see that a couple of months in now.
2: Well, you know, the one thing about guys in the bullpen, right? You guys always have that one special bond, right? I mean, there's always a way you guys are pulling for each other that just doesn't seem to be matched.
3: It's a team within a team, and it's because you spend so much time together. Typically, we were, as a unit, kind of put together in our clubhouse, but when you're on the road, you get stuck together, and then you're out in that bullpen all the time. So you become a team within a team. You're your own group. You're kind of doing your own thing. And so as those guys go, the team goes, and they're throwing the ball really well. I think that Derek Shelton can trust any of those guys that he sends out there to get the outs. I think they put them in really good situations, really good spots to have success. But then it's on the guys to go out there and do it. And, man, it's so contagious in a bullpen when guys start going and everybody's moving in the same direction. You don't want to be the guy to give that up. And so you grab your oar and you row along with them, and you can build some momentum that way. And I think we're seeing that.
2: And something we've said about a Derek Shelton managed team is they're never going to give up. They're going to battle until the final out. Today we saw them do it right away when they got three runs back on the board in the second after the tough bottom of the first. But then they come through against a Red Sox bullpen. It's been one of the best bullpens in the major leagues. They were coming off a 10 and a third scoreless inning stretch as they swept the Royals. What you like about the approach, especially from Buck and Martin, the two-run homers in the seventh?
3: Well, this is the thing about this team, and Chris and I were sitting in the dining room before the game today talking about identities and what was the identity of this team. And I said they don't chase, they grind out at bats. And they got a couple of runs against Toley, but what they did is made him throw a bunch of pitches, and that set it up to where they got him out in the sixth, because outside of that one inning, he was dominant, cruising. And the Twins hitters really had not much of a chance. And but they stick with their approach. They grind out at-bats. That home run by Byron Buxton, he fouled off four pitches. Yep. He took a cutter early in that at-bat, and then finally got a mistake. He got a pitch. He loves that high and away pitch that he can get his arms extended on. That's not a ball that a ton of guys in the game can pull, but that's Byron Buxton's go zone right there. That high and away, any sort of breaking pitch, and that was a cutter that just caught too much of the zone, and he's able to go out there and get it and pull that ball and hit it into the night. And
4: the night, you mean into Lansdowne Street or
3: right,
4: something,
3: and it's
4: maybe
3: just,
4: into a
3: it's,
4: person.
3: But it's those kind of at-bats, and Austin Martin on his home run, I mentioned it at the time, he pulled off a cutter, and that's not something that we've seen him do. He's usually a guy that's trying to stay inside the ball and push it the other way, and he pulled off that cutter, and I figured they were going to go away. I think it was the right pitch, a little bit bigger break with a sweeper. It just backed up on him a little bit, and he put the same swing on.

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1: All right, Glenn Perkins joining me there from Fenway Park. 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

0: Credit Union post-game download. The Twins out in Boston to start a three-game series against the Red Sox, B, a 10-game three-city road trip, and C, a stretch of a game in 17 consecutive days. And thank goodness it got off to a good start. Let's get to our Sheboygan Sausage Company Twins highlights. Jaron Duran drew a leadoff walk in the bottom of the first, and after an out, things got ugly for Connor Prelip and the Twins. Willier Abreu drilled a double off the wall in center field to plate Duran, and then it was Wilson Contreras.
1: Look back in the delivery, and this ball smashed in the air to left center field, and Gonzalez just looks up and watches it off the monster. Bounces over the head of Austin Martin. That rolls into center field. Contreras is headed for third. A relay to Kreidler, no throw, and it's a triple off the wall for Wilson Contreras. It's 2-0 Red Sox, and the outfield inexperience showing early for the Minnesota Twins.
0: Yeah, again, coming into tonight, a very unique defensive alignment for the Minnesota Twins that Derek Shelton put together. It started with Brooks Lee over at third base and Ryan Kreidler at short, and apparently expect to see a lot of Brooks Lee now at third base going forward. Gabby Gonzalez, who made his major league debut, was in left. Austin Martin out in center with Cody Clemens in right, Byron Buxton in the game DHing but not able to play center field. And on the back-to-back balls there in the bottom of the first inning, Austin Martin had some challenges in center field, and they ended up leading two runs for the Red Sox to make it 2-0. Andrew Monasterio followed with an RBI single over a drawn-in Brooks Lee at third base to make it 3-0. And Monasterio eventually scored on a sac fly from

0: Marcelo Mayer, a four-run first for the Red Sox. And now that's rather important because coming into the game, the Red Sox 18-4 in their last 22 games where they've scored three or more runs. So that's a pretty good stretch of ball where they're going to win if they score just three or more in a game and they put up four in the bottom of the first inning. So it didn't look really good when you just consider that trend. But the Minnesota Twins punched back versus Peyton Tolley right away in the second. The first five Twins reached had a run in, bases loaded for Luke Kuechel.
1: Pitch on the way, and he shoots it to right field for a base hit. Come on down, Gabby Gonzalez. Kreidler gets a stop sign at third base as Gonzalez, or pardon me, Abreu, with a big throw in from right field. It's an RBI single. Twins pulled within a pair. It's 4-2 now.
0: That Byron Buxton then lined one off the top of Caleb Durbin's glove at third to score Ryan Kreidler to make it a one-run game at 4-3. But Tolley escaped any more damage in that inning, and then he really settled in, just one over the minimum after Buxton's knock, including six strikeouts. Nothing easy tonight from Connor Prelip. He needed a double play and a caught stealing to get through the third unscathed. And that he was not as lucky in the fourth. Nick Sogard led off that frame with a single, then a well-executed hit and run with Carlos Narvaez put runners on the corners with one out. Number nine guy in the order, Durbin, a sack bunt to the right side. Prelip fielded. His throw went flying by Luke Kuechel down the right field line. Run came in to score. Runners at second and third. Narvaez eventually scored on a ground out, and the Sox had a nice, comfortable three-run lead at 6-3. Prelip done after four. Travis Adams came out of the bullpen, kept the Sox quiet in the fifth. Tolley gone after six. The Twins were happy to see that, and then they pounced on Justin Slayton. Kuechel led off with a single with one out. Buxton just destroyed a pitch, the ninth pitch of an at-bat that had serious liftoff. It went 419 feet, not just over the monster, but out of Fenway Park. 16 on the year for Byron. Twins within one at 6-5. Brooks Lee then drew a walk, and then it was Austin Martin's turn.
1: 6-5 Red Sox, and a swing and a drive. High fly ball to left, and Duran just watches it go, and the Twins have taken the lead on a two-run homer into the monster seats for Austin Martin. 7-6 Minnesota.
0: Yeah, and with the big swing, not only did it put the Twins in front, it snapped an 0-for-17 slump that Austin Martin was in. Now, Yoendry's Gomez came out of the bullpen, set the Sox down in order the seventh. A wobbly bottom of the eighth. Eric Orsi got the first two guys, but then Mayer reached on an error by Kuechel. Narvaez a four-pitch walk. Two on, two out. Chad Tracy decided to send Mickey Gasper up to hit for Durbin, so Shelty countered by bringing in lefty Anthony Bonda, and Bonda got Gasper to pop out to center. Twins clinging to that 7-6 lead. Twins loaded the bases in the ninth versus Tyler Samaniego via an error. Martin with a bunt base hit, and then Outman grazed by a pitch on the bill of the helmet to load the bases with no out. That brought on Tyron Guerrero out of the pen. Trevor Larnach pitch hit for Gonzalez, and he drew a walk. Brooks Lee in. Twins up 8-6. Now the Twins failed to add on, though. You're always a little leery when that happens. But Anthony Bonda used a game-ending double play to close this one out, pick up his first save of the year. Twins win it 8-7. For the Twins, they're now 24-27, 8 runs on 10 hits, 2 errors, 3-for-11 with runners in scoring position, 9 men left on base. Red Sox 22-28, 6 runs on 7 hits, 2 errors, 2-for-5 with runners in scoring position. They strand 6. Travis Adams picks up the win. He's 1-0 on the year. Slayton the loss. He's 0-2. Bonda, his first save for the Twins. Starting pitchers in this one, Connor Prelip went 4 innings, allowed 6 runs, 5 of them earned, 7 hits. He struck out 1 and issued 3 walks. Better outing from Tolley. He went 6 and allowed just 3 runs all earned on 4 hits, fanned 9 and walked a pair. 34,740 at Fenway in a game that took 2 hours and 52 minutes. 4 Twins relievers, by the way, combined for 5 shutout innings here in this one. Twins highlights brought to you by the Sheboygan Sausage Company, America's tradition since 1933. Shifting gears to our player of the game, it could have been any one of those bullpen arms. It could have been a combo of the bullpen, but instead, we're going with this guy.
1: He gets this one in the air to the pole side, and it is a moonshot that is headed to the monster and over the monster and out of Fenway Park. Byron Buxton with a two-run shot that sailed over the green monster and deep into the Boston night, and it's a one-run game. Oh, my.
0: Yeah, Buxton goes 2 for 5 today, score a run. It drove in 3, that 419-foot two-run homer. Not just over the monster, it left Fenway. The last Twin to hit one over the monster like that was Miguel Sano way back on August 25th of 2021 when he crushed one 495 feet, which is the second-longest homer of the Statcast era. But Byron Buxton, the big two-run homer there in the 7th. He is our Treasure Island Diamond Player of the Game. 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
0: 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Time for the out-of-town scoreboard starts with the Twins minor league affiliates, and it was a rough one for the Twins minor league affiliates. Fort Myers got walked off by Dunedin. 7-6 was the final there, as they just had a lead and watched Dunedin come back and take that one. Meanwhile, Cedar Rapids, they lost to Peoria by a score of 5-4. Dayson Hill, 2 innings, allowed 1 run on 3 hits. He walked a pair, struck out 4. Wichita got beat up by Tulsa, 14-2 there. Eli Jones, 3 1/3 innings, allowed 7 hits, 6 runs, struck out 5, but walked 2. And St. Paul, they're the only bright spot right now in the minor leagues for the Twins. They're going to the 9th. They have a 9-5 lead over Omaha. Henry Mendez, a 2-run homer for the Saints. One other note there, Kalen Culpepper had a base hit. Then he swiped second base on the slide into second base. His helmet came off, hit the bag, came back, hit him in the face, and they had a very tough time stopping the bleeding, so he had to exit the game after just one at-bat. 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In the Bronx, Yankee fans got to see Gerrit Cole on the mound for the first time since Game 5 of the 2024 World Series. He turned in a real nice start for the Yankees. He tossed six shutout innings, allowed just two hits. He walked three, and he struck out a pair. However, Tampa Bay was able to get to the Yankees' bullpen.
9: Back and off the glove of Hill. It goes into center. Scores, Aranda scores, and the Rays have their first lead of the night. It's 3-1.
11: Oh, wow.
0: Yeah, and Tampa Bay went on to defeat the Yankees by a score of 4-2. With it, Tampa Bay's now won five in a row. Yankees have dropped three in a row. Tampa Bay sitting at 34-15, the best record in the major leagues. Looking at some games going on around the American League Central, Seattle shut out the Royals by a score of 2-0. Detroit lost at Baltimore. 7-4 was the final there. And the team on top of the American League Central, well, that would be the Cleveland Guardians. They were engaged in a great pitcher's duel in Philadelphia with the Phillies between Gavin Williams and Christopher Sanchez. Gavin Williams went eight scoreless innings and fanned 11. Christopher Sanchez went eight scoreless innings. He now has a streak of up to 37 2/3 consecutive scoreless innings. That's longest by a Philly in the live ball era. But in the top of the ninth, against the bullpen, Kyle Manzardo came through.
12: Duran into the winding pitch. A swing and a high fly ball deep left field. Marsh is back. Track, wall, gone! A pinch hit home run by Kyle Manzardo. And the Guardians have a 1-0 lead here in the ninth inning.
0: And that would stand as the final. 1-0 for the Cleveland Guardians. They have now won seven in a row. They're 9-1 in their last 10, sitting on top of the American League Central. That's the Out of Town Scoreboard. When we come back, we're going to hear from Derek Shelton here on your home for Twins Baseball.
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0: Didn't look possible after the bottom of the first inning and the Twins trailing 4-0, but they come back and take the series opener at Fenway over the Red Sox 8-6. Let's get some reaction. Our ears on the clubhouse are brought to you by Minnesota Corn. So yeah, Twins down after the bottom of the first inning 4-0, but they're able to dig back out of their hole. It's the biggest rally that they made this year. So manager Derek Shelton was asked, is this the best win of the season so far?
1: It's close. I mean, this is a good win. When you get down four in the first and then you're able to battle back, and not only did we battle back, and then we had opportunities in the second to, you know, take the lead back, didn't do it, go down 6-3, and then we continue to go. It's about as good a win as you can have.
0: Yeah, four relievers combined for five scoreless for the Minnesota Twins. Shelty likes the way the bullpen helped this team get back into it.
1: Yeah, our bullpen did an outstanding job. I think that's kind of the story of the game. I mean, Travis Adams coming in when we're down 6-3, keeping them right there, Gomez coming, and then, you know, the ability for Bonda to come in and do what he did at the end, you know, go out in the eighth and then finish it in the ninth. It was nice to get that insurance run. Larnach had a good at-bat there. But overall, our bullpen did an outstanding job.
0: Yeah, Twins bullpen was fantastic. While the Twins were able to get to the Red Sox bullpen for five runs in this one, including four in the seventh inning on a two-run homer from Byron Buxton and a two-run homer from Austin Martin. Now, when Byron Buxton clubbed his over the monster and out of Fenway, he came around, circled the bases, got the home plate, said something to Austin Martin, who then later, two batters later to be specific, crushed his own two-run homer. The manager would not say exactly what advice Byron passed on to Austin Martin, but he points out those things. Those are just some of the special things that Byron Buxton brings to this team.
1: I think it's awesome. And, you know, and we talk a lot about leadership. That's leadership. That's having a conversation and anything that's going to put us over the edge. And that's what Buck does for us.
0: Yeah. So Martin took that information, though, and contributed with his own two-run homer. Here's Austin on the big swing.
2: Honestly, that was a good one to get out of the way because I was telling everybody before the season started that if I didn't double my home runs this season, I might need to start looking for a new occupation. But no, all jokes aside, it was a great feeling. I mean, you see the bats leading up to that. You see Buck working a big count right there, battling a lot of pitches, and then he gets that one, sends it into the stands, and then you see Brooks up there not trying to be too aggressive, not trying to do too much the next AB, and just using his eyes and getting that walk right there, which kind of gave me the...
0: Yeah, and again, Perk and I were talking about it earlier in the show that maybe those two at-bats really let Austin see something. He was ready for that pitch that he put into the seats on top of the monster to give the Twins the lead for good. Today was the Major League debut for Gabby Gonzalez, just a 22-year-old for the Minnesota Twins. He got on base a couple of times by drawing a pair of walks. Here's the manager on the young rookie.
1: Yeah, I mean, my wife doesn't want to hear me say this, but I would have given my first paycheck, my paycheck, that Gabby Gonzalez was not going to walk on four pitches in his first major league at bat. But he had good at bats, you know, two walks, had to play a ball off the monster, had a hit, had his first career hit. So overall, it was fun to watch.
0: Yeah, a pair of walks, and he did pick up his first career hit. So what did he think about his first major league game?
3: Especial, la verdad. Contento por...
23: So very happy, very excited, and obviously excited about the win, about the getting his first hit out of the way and accomplishing this. Doing it at Fenway Park, a historic park, is a dream come true for him.
0: So that was assistant hitting coach Raiden Sierra helping translate there. In the pregame show, when we heard from Gabby Gonzalez, it was Pablo Lopez acting as the translator. But thanks to everyone stopping by there. Our ears on the clubhouse brought to you by Minnesota Corn, continuously working to promote sustainable practices, develop new uses, and maintain thriving rural economies for Minnesota's 24,000 corn farmers. Trip around the bases next here in your home for Twins Baseball.

0: Down 4-0 after the first. The Twins roar back to win the first game of the series at Fenway, 8-6, their largest comeback of the 2026 campaign. The Red Sox were 16-1 when leading after six innings this season, so the Twins hand them their second loss when having the lead after six. Let's circle the bases, brought to you by your local Toyota dealers. At first base, with the pair of walks he drew tonight, Gabby Gonzalez, just the fourth Twin to walk multiple times in their major league debut. The last was Joe Mauer, who drew two walks on April 5th of 2004 versus Cleveland. The others, Danny Ardois, who'd walked three times on August 2nd of 2000 at Baltimore, and then two for Lyman Bostock at Texas on April 8th in 1975. Second base, Austin Martin with the huge two-run homer in the seventh inning to give the Twins their first lead at 7-6. Martin then singled on a bunt hit in the ninth inning. Now, the last Twin to homer and get a bunt base hit in the same game was Willie Castro on September 20th of 2023. Castro also homered in the seventh inning, that one, and his bunt hit came in the ninth, just like Austin Martin tonight. But back then, it was the Twins beating the Reds 5-3. At third base, the Twins come back thanks to the pair of two-run homers in the seventh inning. It is the first frame this year where they've had multiple homers with runners on base. Meanwhile, the Twins held the Red Sox homerless tonight, 24th game this year in which the Twins have not allowed a round tripper. That is the third most in the majors. Twins 17-6 in those games. That is the second most wins in the big leagues by a team when they do not allow a home run. And at home plate, our guest with Chris and Perk, Anthony Bonda, he went an inning and a third, picked up his fourth career save as the Twins won this one 8-6. It's his first save of the season, and he became the 10th different Twin to earn a save this year. That sets a new franchise record. The MLB record, by the way, is 17 by the Diamondbacks last year. That's our Toyota tripper on the bases. Toyota, let's go places. Game two tomorrow afternoon from Fenway. Still have TBAs for the pitching matchup. It's looking like it's going to be Taj Bradley getting activated to get the start for the Twins. Boston somehow trying to figure out how does Brian Bayo factor in. Would he start? Would they use an opener for him? But neither team, as of right now, I have not been told, has made any sort of announcement. And that's why it says TBA. We're going to be on at 2:30 with the pregame. Hope you join us then. That wraps up the Affinity Plus Federal Credit Union postgame download. For Andrew Halverson, Cameron Green, and Lucas Kirshner, I'm Mark Janowski. 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
2: Hit through the right side, RBI base hit, Ryan Jeffers. Twins take the lead, 2-1.
3: They had a pitch lined to the left center field. That's going to tie it up. As Bell around first base, ground ball, weekly hit, should be two. Kiesel to Lee, back to first in time for the tailor-made double play. Nicely turned.
2: Byron smashes this ball deep into the left field corner. That one's back towards the fence, and it's off the base of the wall. Byron looping around first, looping towards second. He slides in with a crisp leadoff double.
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6: ABC News, I'm Dave Packer. A storage tank holding toxic chemicals in Orange County, California, threatening to explode. Heat causing it to bulge and release valves are frozen. Orange County Fire Authority Division Chief Greg Covey says they've prepared for a possible chemical spill.
7: That's roughly 7,000 gallons of liquid going out on the ground. We've made sand barriers. We've done our efforts to mitigate it from getting into the storm drains and the river channels and into our oceans that we know are close.
6: The evacuation zone, nearly 10 square miles in size, and officials said thousands of residents are refusing to leave. And in New York City, one person dead after an explosion at a shipyard, 36 people injured, mostly firefighters. President Trump's National Intelligence Director, Tulsi Gabbard, announcing she's resigning, citing her husband's recent diagnosis with a rare form of bone cancer. Some bumps along the way, but SpaceX did launch its biggest, most powerful Starship yet on a test flight today. This is ABC News. Two lawyers were shot outside Raleigh, North Carolina's courthouse just after they stood before a judge arguing about the suspect.
8: Gunfire erupting outside a North Carolina courthouse.
9: Just heard a bunch of sirens.
8: Where police say two attorneys were shot by a woman who had just had her civil case thrown out.
10: The suspect got out of the vehicle, approached the two victims, shot both victims.
8: But they say the suspect left the building, drove back with a gun, and shot the lawyers who argued against her in court.
10: And that's when the deputies and officers were able to take that suspect in custody.
11: The woman had been in court after a dispute with her neighbors who had accused her of making violent threats.
6: ABC's Aaron Katursky. President Trump says he'll now send 5,000 more U.S. troops to Poland, a move that caught some NATO allies off guard. Last week, the Pentagon scrapped an army brigade's deployment to Poland over frustration with NATO allies for not doing more to back the U.S. war with Iran. Dave Packer, ABC News.
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14: Detroit Lakes weather. Here's your KDLM weatherology forecast. Rain showers likely tonight, otherwise cloudy skies expected. Lows dip down to about 47. Southeasterly winds 10 to 20 miles per hour. Cloudy skies expected again tomorrow, chance of rain showers. High temperatures reach up to 65. Lows dip down to about 46. Tomorrow night, mainly clear skies. I'm meteorologist Jennifer Vlachitsky. Right now, 48.

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1: ABC News, I'm Dave Packer. A storage tank holding toxic chemicals in Orange County, California, threatening to explode. Heat causing it to bulge and release valves are frozen. Orange County Fire Authority Division Chief Greg Covey says they've prepared for a possible chemical spill.
2: That's roughly 7,000 gallons of liquid going out on the ground. We've made sand barriers. We've done our efforts to mitigate it from getting into the storm drains and the river channels and into our oceans that we know are close.
1: The evacuation zone, nearly 10 square miles in size, and officials said thousands of residents are refusing to leave. And in New York City, one person dead after an explosion at a shipyard, 36 people injured, mostly firefighters. President Trump's National Intelligence Director, Tulsi Gabbard, announcing she's resigning, citing her husband's recent diagnosis with a rare form of bone cancer. Some bumps along the way, but SpaceX did launch its biggest, most powerful Starship yet on a test flight today. This is ABC News. Two lawyers were shot outside Raleigh, North Carolina's courthouse just after they stood before a judge arguing about the suspect.
3: Gunfire erupting outside a North Carolina courthouse.
4: Just heard a bunch of sirens.
3: Where police say two attorneys were shot by a woman who had just had her civil case thrown out.
5: The suspect got out of the vehicle, approached the two victims, shot both victims.
3: Police say the suspect left the building, drove back with a gun, and shot the lawyers who argued against her in court.
5: And that's when the deputies and officers were able to take that suspect in custody.
6: The woman had been in court after a dispute with her neighbors who had accused her of making violent threats.
1: ABC's Aaron Katursky. President Trump says he'll now send 5,000 more U.S. troops to Poland, a move that caught some NATO allies off guard. Last week, the Pentagon scrapped an army brigade's deployment to Poland over frustration with NATO allies for not doing more to back the U.S. war with Iran. Dave Packer, ABC News.
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12: Here's your KDLM weatherology forecast. Rain showers likely tonight. Otherwise, cloudy skies expected. Lows dip down to about 47. Southeasterly winds 10 to 20 miles per hour. Cloudy skies expected again tomorrow. Chance of rain showers. High temperatures reach up to 65. Lows dip down to about 46. Tomorrow night, mainly clear skies. I'm meteorologist Jennifer Vujicic. Currently 47.

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1: weather. Here's your KDLM weatherology forecast. Rain showers likely tonight, otherwise cloudy skies expected. Lows dip down to about 47. Southeasterly winds 10 to 20 miles per hour. Cloudy skies expected again tomorrow, chance of rain showers. High temperatures reach up to 65. Lows dip down to about 46. Tomorrow night, mainly clear skies. I'm meteorologist Jennifer Vujicic. Currently 47.

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1: weather. Here's your KBLM weatherology forecast. Rain showers likely tonight, otherwise cloudy skies expected. Lows dip down to about 47. Southeasterly winds 10 to 20 miles per hour. Cloudy skies expected again tomorrow, chance of rain showers. High temperatures reach up to 65. Lows dip down to about 46. Tomorrow night, mainly clear skies. I'm meteorologist Jennifer Vujicic. Currently 47.

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1: ABC News, I'm Dave Packer. An urgent warning from emergency crews in Orange County, California, that a chemical leak coming from a large storage tank at a Garden Grove Aerospace facility could cause a spill or explosion. Orange County Fire Authority Division Chief Greg Covey.
2: That's why we extended the evacuation today in an overabundance of caution. This is highly volatile, it's highly toxic, and it's highly flammable.
1: In New York City, one person dead, dozens injured by an explosion at a Staten Island shipyard. Tulsi Gabbard says she's resigning from her position as Director of National Intelligence, citing her husband's cancer diagnosis. Despite some engine problems, SpaceX tested its 408-foot Starship Friday. It splashed down in the Gulf as planned. That sinkhole that fouled up air travel at New York's LaGuardia Airport and beyond has been fixed. Good news for what's shaping to be one of, if not the busiest, Memorial Day travel weekend on record. This is ABC News. British authorities say they've interviewed a woman who claims she was trafficked to one of the homes of Britain's former Prince Andrew. ABC foreign correspondent Marcus Moore.
3: While Andrew has not commented on this specific case, he has consistently denied all wrongdoing. The prince was arrested last February for suspected misconduct in public office. He was questioned for hours and then released. His arrest came after emails published in the Epstein files appeared to show Andrew had forwarded government information to Epstein while he was the trade envoy for the UK government back in 2010. His brother King Charles removing all of Andrew's titles last year over the scandal surrounding his friendship with Epstein.
1: And a passing to note.
4: I stand alone, don't need anyone, cause I'm raw, just came to have fun.
1: Rapper Rob Bass, half of the duo Rob Bass and DJ Easy Rock, best known for their hit It Takes Two, has died. Bass, who had just celebrated his 59th birthday after a battle with cancer, the music partner Easy Rock died in 2014. Dave Packer, ABC News.
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8: Here's your KDLM weatherology forecast. Rain showers likely tonight. Otherwise, cloudy skies expected. Lows dip down to about 47. Southeasterly winds 10 to 20 miles per hour. Cloudy skies expected again tomorrow. Chance of rain showers. High temperatures reach up to 65. Lows dip down to about 46. Tomorrow night, mainly clear skies. I'm meteorologist Jennifer Vujicic. Currently 47.

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1: weather. Here's your KDLM weatherology forecast. Rain showers likely tonight, otherwise cloudy skies expected. Lows dip down to about 47. Southeasterly winds 10 to 20 miles per hour. Cloudy skies expected again tomorrow, chance of rain showers. High temperatures reach up to 65. Lows dip down to about 46. Tomorrow night, mainly clear skies. I'm meteorologist Jennifer Vujicic. Currently 47.

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2: Here's your KDLM weatherology forecast. Rain showers likely tonight, otherwise cloudy skies expected. Lows dip down to about 47. Southeasterly winds 10 to 20 miles per hour. Cloudy skies expected again tomorrow, chance of rain showers. High temperatures reach up to 65. Lows dip down to about 46. Tomorrow night, mainly clear skies. I'm meteorologist Jennifer Vujicic. Right now, it's 46 degrees.

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1: ABC News, I'm Dave Packer. A federal judge has dismissed a human smuggling case against Kilmer Abrego Garcia, the man the Trump administration unlawfully deported to El Salvador last year. Linda Walter Rodriguez is with We Are CASA, the organization that's been fighting for Abrego Garcia's rights.
2: The family is celebrating at this moment. They are taking it in and digesting everything that is coming to them.
1: The Justice Department will attempt to appeal the decision. A storage tank holding toxic chemicals in Orange County, California is threatening to explode. Orange County Fire Authority Division Chief Greg Covey.
3: That tank, when it heated up on the first day, actually bulged. It got to a point where it does what we call a blevy, which is a boiling, liquid, expanding vapor explosion.
1: Release valves on the tank frozen. A shipyard explosion in New York City Friday, leaving one person dead, dozens of responders injured. There were a few hiccups, but SpaceX Friday launched its biggest Starship yet on a test flight. This is ABC News. A new record-breaking climb at Yosemite National Park.
4: A 7-year-old boy has become the world's youngest person to ever climb El Capitan, the world's largest monolith. Joey Evermore takes over the record from his brother Sam, who made the climb when he was 8 years old and was also on hand to assist Joey in this expedition. Joey started as a 6-year-old, turned 7 on Wednesday during the climb, and reached the summit on Thursday evening. Joey's full name is Joey Danger Evermore, so yes, Danger is quite literally his middle name. Mike DeBusky, ABC News.
1: A woman was taken into custody in Raleigh, North Carolina, after police say she shot two attorneys outside of the Wake County courthouse. Officials say the woman had become belligerent during her court appearance and eventually left the building and returned with a handgun, shooting two opposing attorneys in her civil case. No word on the condition of those shooting victims. Dave Packer, ABC News.
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0: Good evening, or good morning, depending on where you are across America, Canada, or the rest of the world, actually. We are emanating live from my studio deep within the soil of Arizona. And tonight, from high stakes, the underworld of Las Vegas, to one of the most controversial mysteries unfolding in our skies, even tonight. This is Coast to Coast. I'm your host, Rich Bear. I want to thank my friend and mentor, George Norrie, for trusting me with the show and your calls tonight. We are all the way live for the next 4 hours together. So if you're hearing me, this is happening right now. So tonight we sail into the mystic together. Coming up in just a few seconds here, writer Jack Sheehan joins us. And he's going to be a part of an unforgettable conversation about notorious marijuana kingpin Jimmy Charga, a man connected to the Medellin cartel, the New England mafia, high-stakes Vegas gambling, and the shocking murder of a federal judge. If you haven't heard the story, it is absolutely mind-blowing. So Charga allegedly worked with Pablo Escobar, gambled millions on the Vegas Strip, and stood trial in one of the most sensational crime cases in American history. Even more incredible, the man accused of pulling the trigger was Charles Harrelson. If you don't know who that is the father of actor Woody Harrelson. But this isn't just another mob story. After serving more than two decades in federal prison, Charga disappeared into witness protection under an assumed name until Jack Sheehan tracked him down and captured hours of candid interviews before Charga's death. Tonight, we're stepping into the hidden world of crime, power, corruption, loyalty, fear, and the secrets men finally tell when they believe that they're running out of time. Then, later tonight, we are doing open lines, and I want to go somewhere with you. I want to go somewhere huge. Why now? Why are governments around the world suddenly acknowledging unidentified craft, unexplained aerial phenomena, and the possibility that humanity may not be alone? So is disclosure really happening? Is this a smokescreen? What changed? Does it challenge your faith? Does it strengthen it or force you to rethink what it means to be human altogether? What have you seen in your own life that suddenly feels like vindication, or maybe you see it in a different light of everything now being revealed? Are we dealing with advanced tech here? Visitors from somewhere else? Visitors from somewhere interdimensional? Or something that we still completely misunderstand? Tonight, we're opening up the phone lines to you. I want to talk to you. Let's open the conversation, because I have almost nothing else in my Instagram feed right now. So it's taken over, and I think it should take over Coast to Coast, too. Why not? Strap in. Coast to Coast AM starts right now. I want to spend some time with Jack Sheehan here. So what we're going to do is we're going to take a quick break, and then we're going to get right into it as we go into Coast to Coast AM.
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0: Welcome back to Coast AM. I'm your host, Rich Barra, and our guest, Jack Sheehan. Well, he's been a teacher and a writer his entire career. He has published 35 books on a large variety of subjects, biographies, histories, travel, sports, crime, entertainment. He determined years ago that he didn't want to be pigeonholed. Well, he did a good job there as a certain type of writer. So he's written any good story that comes his way. I've heard him on with George Knapp, who is another one of my heroes here. And it's just an honor to have Jack Sheehan on the show. Hey, Jack, nice to meet you.
4: Nice to meet you, Rich. Thanks so much.
0: So 35 books. And what we're going to get into a little bit tonight is it was kind of inspired. I asked him to find you. I was watching the Crime Families documentary on Netflix. I don't know if you've seen that, but it was very, very thorough. And the Vegas ties, the Vegas lore, it seems to be, to me anyway, they kind of gloss over that stuff, but there is some real deep ties to the Las Vegas Strip and really the building of Las Vegas in general, correct?
4: No doubt about it. As my friend and subject of a book, Perry Thomas, a banker who financed a lot of those transactions from the underworld, has famously said, we would never have grown as a city without the mob, and we would have been dead on arrival if we hadn't driven them out of town. And Perry was a wonderful subject for a book. It's called The Quiet Kingmaker of Las Vegas. Mm. And he was the banker who dealt with Jimmy Hoffa and the Teamsters Central States Pension Fund. He dealt with Mo Dalitz and Meyer Lansky and Johnny Roselli and some of these well-known crime figures from the 50s, 60s, and 70s. And then he also transitioned into the Wall Street Group, the Michael Milkins. Obviously, he was a mentor to Steve Wynn. And so, yeah, the mob is hugely part of Las Vegas history. I don't think it's very prevalent today, I'm proud to say.
0: Well, let me back up just a little bit. Since you've written so many books, what first drew you into this as a subject? I know you are a Vegas resident, correct?
4: For 50 years, but I grew up in the Pacific Northwest. I went to college and grad school in Oregon and Washington, but I moved down here when I was 26 years old.
0: And so what kind of got you kind of sucked into this story? Was it the actual trial? Was it the judge thing, or was it something else?
4: Well, when I got here in 1976, Jimmy Shagra was a legendary character that very few people saw because he gambled late at night. He didn't go into all the nightclubs like Spilotro and Rosenthal, the casino main characters. You would see Tony Spilotro and Frank Rosenthal in nightclubs and discotheques, always, you know, looking for female.
0: 76. That would be discotheque time, right? 1976.
4: Yeah, it was.
0: I haven't heard that term in a minute.
4: Paul Anka had a club called Jubilation, named after one of his hit songs, and that was the really popular disco. And I was single back then, so I went there a lot. And the thing about Shagra was, what I would hear about him and his gambling exploits and the big money golf games he was in, I would hear what an interesting guy he was and these astronomical amounts of money he played golf for and gambled at Caesars. But nobody ever saw him. So he was kind of a creature of the night, and he became far more interesting to me than the more mob-oriented guys. Jimmy,
0: like
4: Jagger,
0: he was part of the legend of Las Vegas. So you heard about him, but you didn't see him in your travels. So that made it all the more interesting to you.
4: Exactly. His name would pop up in the paper. You'd hear people talk about how he won or lost $2 million in a golf game at Las Vegas Country Club. And I've been a lifelong competitive golfer, so that interested me even more. And then, of course, he became really well-known nationally when the federal judge, John H. Wood, nicknamed Maximum John, was murdered in San Antonio, Texas, this weekend, on Memorial Weekend of 1979. And not surprisingly, I guess, he was murdered in his driveway on the very day that Jimmy Shagra's drug trial was scheduled to start. And so, of course, that became a national story. It was the first time that a federal judge had been assassinated, and especially one that was so high profile for all the drug trials that he conducted. And that story started to get bigger and bigger. And of course, being a writer, and I think back then I was even writing a column for the Las Vegas Review Journal, like a weekly column. So I was paying really close attention. I was also teaching writing and literature at UNLV. I had two different jobs going at that time. And I was just so intrigued with everything about Las Vegas that I gobbled up all these stories. I knew everything I could find out about Bugsy Siegel and Virginia Hill and the early mob guys of the 40s, 50s, and 60s. And then you would watch from year to year the town grow like crazy, transition into, a classier place than it was in the mid-70s, that big hotels started to be constructed with the MGM Grand in 1973. That became a five-star first-class hotel, and it became the talk of the town. And then many, many years later, Steve Wynn built the Mirage, and that was on the cover of Time and Newsweek. And so I, as a pretty close observer of Las Vegas and someone who was writing about it constantly, either in newspaper columns or books, when I finally had the opportunity to find and interview Jimmy Shagra, I was really excited because I had been intrigued by him for a long time. I can quickly.
0: But you kind of had to hunt him down out of obscurity, didn't you?
4: I did. He had never. Nobody knew where he lived. I knew somebody did, and that somebody was Oscar Goodman, who had been his attorney in the drug trials and the later murder trial of the judge. But Oscar, at that time, in 2006, which is when your friend George Knapp and I were working on a television pilot called True Vegas. And George has been a friend of mine 40-some years.
0: We've now, one of the best to ever do it, as far as I'm concerned.
4: Oh, yeah, he's terrific. He's terrific. He's the best we've got in Las Vegas, I'll tell you that. But George is an investigative journalist. I'm just a storyteller. The fact that I stumbled onto Shagra was, I suppose, a certain amount of persistence and a lot of luck, because I called Mayor Goodman in his office, and I'd interviewed him on other stories. And I said, you know, I really would like to get a phone interview with Jimmy about all of his gambling and his big money golf games. We were kind of focused on that.

0: Walker suspects he also rolled on a couple unsolved crimes.
1: Okay.
0: Government. So anyway, I ended up finding out that he was living in Mesa, Arizona.
1: Hey, right down the street from me.
0: Oh, are you near there? Okay.
1: I'm about three blocks from Mesa. I'm in Gilbert.
0: Well, good for you. I'll be darned. So anyway, I got through his attorneys in El Paso. I kind of bluffed them on a phone call, and I said, I really just want to talk to Jimmy about golf and gambling and his time in Las Vegas. Of course, in the back of my mind, I knew what I wanted to ask him, but I wasn't about to tell them that. And they said, well, no, we assume you want to talk to him about his criminal activity. And I guess I half lied and said, no, I'm just interested in the golf and the gambling. And the woman attorney in San Antonio said, let me get him on the phone, see if he's willing to talk to you. And I said, well, tell him that I know all of his golfing buddies, Billy Walters and Doyle Brunson and all these big Jack Binion. I know all the guys he gambled with. They're friends of mine. And so we could have a really interesting conversation. The next day, she put Jimmy on the phone with me. I liked him right off the get-go because he was funny and smart. And he loved the fact that I was a lifelong competitive golfer and that I knew all of his golfing buddies. And I knew
1: that's
0: Vegas.
1: That's a good in. But golf is a good in.
0: Yeah, it really has been throughout my career. And so we established a kind of rapport. And I said, you know, we've got a film crew. We're working on a television pilot. Is there any chance I could bring my crew down to Mesa and interview you? And in his gruff voice, he said, yeah, but you got to pay me. You got to pay me a lot of money. I'm broke. And I said, what kind of money are we talking about? 10 grand. And I said, Jimmy, I'm looking for an hour or 90 minutes. 10 grand? I can't do that. So I talked him down to 2,500. And I had partners that were part of our series with George. And so we offered him 2,500. We flew down. I interviewed him on the patio of a municipal golf course in Mesa. I can't remember the name of the course, but think of Bushwood Country Club in the movie Caddyshack. It was this was not a fancy golf course. It was kind of a municipal 18-hole golf course, very flat fairways and all that.
1: There's no gambling at Bushwood, sir.
0: it was for quarters. Let's put it that way. So I'm interviewing him on the patio, and you can find video of that online. And we're both sweating like crazy, which kind of added to the atmosphere because it was such a hot day. And I could tell early in the interview that he was dying to tell me just how big he was as a drug smuggler and a gambler and a golfer and all that. And so it just kind of, it was a really easy interview because I had probably, like you would, I had a dozen questions for him. And after I'd gotten through about five, we'd used up an hour. But he was eloquent and smart. He had a sense of humor. We just kind of bonded over the Vegas connection and the golf connection. So the hour was up, and I said, let me buy you lunch. He goes, absolutely. So we go in, bought him a cheeseburger and a milkshake. And I said, you know, if you don't mind, I'd like to carry on the conversation a little longer. We won't be too long, but I ended up getting another hour and a half. And during that hour and a half, I got him to talk about the murder of Judge Wood, how he got his start as a drug. I mean, all of a sudden, Pandora's box opened up. And this guy, I could tell, was just, a banquet of information and a colorful storyteller. And after we flew home, I remember we had a bottle of champagne on the plane. We all toasted because my film crew said, oh my God, that guy's the most interesting person we've ever filmed. And I said, yeah, he's got to be in my top three or four. And
1: wow.
0: So we fly home and we're all kind of celebrating. And shortly thereafter, I had a meeting with a lot of my friends, and we made a deal with Shagra, living at the time under the assumed name of James Madrid in the Federal Witness Protection Program. And we paid him a significant amount of money. We paid off a $40,000 credit card bill. We offered him $5,000 a month for his ongoing cooperation to be interviewed only by me on camera. And we did that up until nearly 2 years later when he finally died of lung cancer.
1: There's something that you brought up that

0: I think intrigues a lot of us. And maybe we need to even spend a little bit of time here, but I want to hear about the all the confessions and things you heard too. There's something romantic about the underbelly of Las Vegas. There's something romantic about the mob itself. And it seems like a lot of these guys that reach a certain point in the mob have a bit of charisma that is a little hard to resist for some of us. In fact, a lot of them are getting away with murder per your conversation. So what do you think it is about what the mob stands for, where it came from, that, you know, when you watch movies like Casino, is as gross as that movie is, and same thing with Goodfellas, you still have an eye for it. It's like, wow, what a life. You know, I can't deny that part of me watches that and thinks, it's like being a little bit of a rock star, isn't it?
1: Yeah, absolutely. But let's take Shagra specifically. You cannot run a international drug smuggling ring for 10 years without being a pretty smart cookie. You have to have leadership skills, administrative skills. You have to have kind of a dark heart to constantly be breaking the law and risking the lives of your own crew and other people who might get in your way. And so, and if you'd look at somebody, let's say like a John Gotti, or although he wasn't the smartest cookie, you look at some of these other mob figures, Meyer Lansky might've been the brightest of all of them. He was a brilliant mathematician and bookkeeper. And he's the guy who formed the National Crime Commission and put the five mafia families together. So if you look at the brightest guys in the history of the American mafia, Meyer Lansky's at the top. Lucky Luciano's right there with him. But those two guys organized criminal activity around the United States and, for the large part, kept one mob boss from killing the next mob boss, although there were some people that crossed that line, including Gotti, who killed the boss of the Gambino crime family so he could become the boss. But in Shagra's case, I'm dealing with a guy from a Lebanese family and a middle-class group of Lebanese, you know, immigrants who own a carpet store in El Paso, Texas. That's the roots of him before he got involved in the drug business.
0: Ah, the American dream. All right, when we come back, let's talk about Jimmy Chagra. Let's talk about that empire that he built, and let's find out what launched Vegas into the world of crime, and then what's happened to really rid the world of crime in Las Vegas. We're going to get into all that when we come back with our guest Jack Sheehan on Coast to Coast AM.

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1: Boy, I sure did love The Sopranos until the finale. Our guest today, Jack Sheehan, he has written a book about mobster, mob-adjacent Vegas legend Jimmy Charga. And we were kind of talking about the mob, the kind of the romantic notion, even though it's kind of surly and violent and stuff, that somehow it kind of captures people's imaginations. I am still trying to struggle that. Why do you think that is, Jack? Why do you think that we see movies like Goodfellas or watch The Sopranos? It's like, oh, that might be a cool life, even though you see that it is terrible.
2: Well, you know, that's a good question. It's probably need a much smarter man than me to answer that question. But everybody I talk to says their favorite thing to watch is true crime documentaries
1: and that's
2: true,
1: true
2: crime series. And we've, you know, if you look at some of the most famous people in the last 50 years, they're the worst among us. They're Ted Bundy. It's, you know, the clown John Wayne Gacy in Chicago who murdered 40 young men. It's the Unabomber, Jeffrey Dahmer. I mean, the list goes on of these people that become lionized because they do the most horrific things. I guess it's fascination with the devil. We may worship.
1: Yeah, it's not like we are worshiping the crime, but we are somehow involved in all the details, like all the people that go to sleep watching Forensic Files. Like, that's almost soothing to them to go to sleep to. I find that kind of interesting. Or like the Netflix, the Dahmer story on Netflix, or the Menendez brothers. It's like we get way involved in that. In fact, I'm guilty of it too. I listen to Crime Junkie all the time. It's the best cut podcast in the country. And the details. Maybe it's that we are, maybe it's hopeful. Maybe that we're so far away ourselves from doing something that unspeakable that we're just fascinated by how the human heart can turn off and do something like that. I don't know. I got to hope for that side.
2: The unimaginable is fascinating. And I can give you an example. When we were, my friends and I were talking about buying the life rights for Chagra, and I was going to write a screenplay and we were going to do all these things, I held a luncheon at the Triple George restaurant right across from the Mob Museum downtown. And I invited a lot of successful businessmen to come. And when I invited them, I said, I just want you to meet, I want you to hear about a new story I'm working on. And these are guys I'd known for a long time, and they were all very successful, wonderful guys. And I had Jimmy Chagra and his wife seated in the room before everybody else came in. And of course, nobody knew who this couple was, but they came in one after another after another. And then I said, you know, I brought you here because I recently did an interview down in Arizona, and I'm going to show you a film clip of it, 5 or 6 minutes. And so I start to show the interview with Jimmy Chagra. And one by one, these guys are starting to look at the guy sitting two down from him. And they realize that Jimmy Chagra is among us, sitting in the room, and they were blown away. They were coming up to him and, oh my God, I remember hearing about you. I'm so glad you're still alive and you got out of prison and blah, blah, blah. And every one of those guys in the room, without exception, wanted to participate in this project from that time on. So they knew that this notorious character had allegedly paid to have a federal judge killed, was a huge marijuana smuggler, but that didn't bother them at all. They treated him like he was a sports star when they finally met him that day.
1: It's wild. I mean, we're still like that. Think about all the people that are behind Luigi, who murdered the insurance guy in cold blood, right on the streets of New York. People are still fascinated. They back him. It's wild what we do. Well, when we come back, let's take a quick break and let's get into what you found out from Jimmy Shagra when you talked to him, the confessions, because I still don't know, based on where we're going, is what he actually admitted to regarding the murder of that federal judge. And we will get into that. It's the crime junkie version of Coast to Coast when we come back on Coast to Coast AM.
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1: Welcome back to Coast AM. I'm your host, Rich Barra, our guest, Jack Sheehan, and we're talking about mobster. I think I can throw that around loosely enough. Legend Jimmy Shagra. And so give us a little bit of an idea now that we know that he had sort of built this marijuana empire. Give me a little insight on how he was able to accomplish that with, as he discussed it with you, when he was sort of kind of, maybe bragging a little bit about his accomplishments post getting out of jail.
2: He definitely climbed the ladder to the status he achieved by the end. But his older brother, Lee Shagra, ironically, was a criminal defense attorney who specialized in drug cases. And Lee Shagra was like number one out of his class at UT, University of Texas Law School. He was the good son and Jimmy was the bad son. I allude to them as Cain and Abel. And Lee had always told Jimmy, you know, I represent drug dealers and they're bad guys. And if you ever become one, I'll never talk to you again. And sadly, Lee did go over to the dark side late in his career. And it ended up getting him murdered. But Jimmy's start as a dealer was another American story, but a guy he had gone through basic training with in the Army, and Jimmy just was in the reserves for a couple of years, I think, was a heroic Vietnam fighter pilot named Pete Krachewski. And when Pete got back from Vietnam to the United States, he couldn't get a job. We didn't treat our Vietnam veterans very well back then. And he ended up hanging out with a bunch of what he called trust fund hippies in Aspen, Colorado. These were young people in their 20s who were smoking a lot of weed. They had wealthy parents. And they told Pete Krichewski when he hung out with them, you know, the weed on the West Coast isn't very good. It's crap. If we could get really good weed, we would pay top dollar for it. And with that piece of information, Pete Krichewski found his way to El Paso, Texas, and to meet his bilingual Spanish-speaking buddy, Jimmy Shagra. And he talked Jimmy into going to Mexico and seeing if they could find the highest quality marijuana they could. And he, and Pete said, we'll rent a plane. I'll fly the plane back. We'll fly whatever we can get in the plane back to Aspen, and we'll make a lot of money. And they did exactly that. They found a great quality of marijuana in a warehouse that they purchased for $4 a pound. They flew it in back roads and under the radar up to Aspen, Colorado, and they turned it over for $100 to $125 a pound. And on that first flight, these two guys, both of them broke, made $85,000. This is in 1970. So you could, with inflation, you can multiply that by four or five in today's dollars. They basically hit mega bucks, if you will, in their first trip. And as Jimmy told me, he said,
1: he's got the taste for it at that point.
2: Yeah, Jimmy said, his words were, that was the day a smuggler was born. And from there, he just was fascinated, hooked on the money, hooked on the challenge, hooked on the idea that he had to beat the government and outsmart them. And his empire grew steadily to the point where near the end, he had four freighter ships. He owned like six planes. He had the East Coast covered. He had the West Coast covered. And he was making $10 million a month. And a lot of it was gambled on the crap tables and the 21 tables.
1: Well, yeah, I mean, remember how this ends, where he tells you he's broke and he wants to ask you for $10,000 for an interview.
2: That's exactly right, yeah.
1: That got squandered along the way pretty in a pretty staggering way, sounds like.
2: The government, I've read a lot of reports, the government found over $100 million in various accounts that they seized when Shagra was convicted.
1: Hmm. That's a staggering amount.
2: Yeah, again, you gotta figure inflation. It's like $500 million in today's money.
1: No wonder the Wynn hotels are so nice.
2: Yeah, they believe me, he stayed in the nicest suites at Caesars. He even, it's part of the legend, he had Frank Sinatra moved out of the Frank Sinatra suite when he was headlining at Caesars Palace.
1: So he could stay there?
2: He said, if you don't give me that suite, I'm not coming. And they told Sinatra they had an asbestos problem in the walls of that suite, and they moved him so Jimmy and his posse could move in there.
1: That's actually the most shocking thing I've heard you say so far.
2: It's pretty funny, really.
1: That's wild. Okay, so now, are you a little, I mean, maybe this is probably, you're probably beyond this, but are you a little frightened to get this close to somebody that's got that many ties that maybe you might hear something that you're not supposed to know?
2: You know, I've had some strange phone calls over the last several years. Jimmy actually threatened me one night. The two of us were talking, and he wanted an advance on the monthly payments we were giving him. And I said, no, we gave you an advance 2 months ago. We're not going to do that again. And he looked at me with a really scary look, and he said, do you know who you're talking to? I said, yeah, you're my friend Jimmy Shagra. Get off the pedestal. You know, I just kind of called his bluff, and he kind of laughed it off. But I've had a few strange calls over
1: the
2: years.
1: So you see the pit. You see the dark heart that you talk about when that happens, right?
2: Yeah. He was a very complicated man. That's the easiest adjective to use about him. He was a loving father. I interviewed his son. I interviewed his daughter. I interviewed his cousins. He was very good to his family. They knew what he was doing, but, you know, they would visit him in prison. And he had one daughter that she would spend all of her Saturdays visiting him because she had like 6 hours in prison. And I asked her, she was really fascinating. Her name is Chilla. I asked her, I said, what would you do for 6 hours? She said, we'd talk for about an hour and then we'd put on Sinatra or Frank Damone or Vic Damone or Dean Martin, and we would dance. And I love that because in a movie, That's a scene I would put in there, is this criminal father serving life in prison, dancing with his daughter because he misses her and he loves her, and the music is perfect and all that. There was a lot of things to like about Shagra and a lot of things to be fearful of.
1: Well, let's get into the fearful things. So what sort of crimes did he allegedly commit? And we've got callers to take, but I want to get to the murder of that judge too. Maybe we should skip right to that.
2: Okay.
1: Tied directly to Jimmy.
2: Well, obviously Charles Harrelson was convicted of first degree murder and served 27 years in prison and died in the Supermax prison in 2008. So he's convicted of killing the judge. Now, I've been asked many times, do you think he did kill him? I don't know. I mean, I wasn't there. All I can tell you is a jury of his peers thought he killed him, and there was a ton of evidence. Woody Harrelson has said that he didn't, that he was framed. And
1: that also makes sense.
2: Yeah, of course. And Oscar Goodman told me one time, I don't think Harrelson killed the judge. And he mentioned some other vague name. And Jimmy's response to that question was, as I recall it, I don't care who killed the judge. I was glad he was dead. And Jimmy's wife was convicted and spent 16 years in prison and died in prison of ovarian cancer. Her role was that she took a bag of money and walked it from the Dunes Hotel to the Jockey Club to give to Harrelson's wife as payment for the murder of the judge, and it was $250,000. And Liz Shagra confessed to that. Joanne Shagra, Charles' wife, admitted that she took a huge amount of money for her husband. But, you know, in other moments, they would say, well, Jimmy was just paying off a gambling debt. If you ask my opinion, I'd say it's highly likely that Harrelson was the man who killed the judge. But I don't know that for a fact. And there are important people who dispute that.
1: So the judge himself, tell me a little bit more about the judge, Judge John Wood, that got murdered.
2: He's an interesting character. How do you get the name Maximum John? Well, it's because during the Vietnam era, when President Nixon was appointing a lot of federal judges, Nixon hated war protesters, hippies, marijuana smokers. So every time he had a chance to choose a judge for a certain district in the country, he would pick somebody that was anti-drug and a very strict sentencer. And Judge Wood was constantly almost over-sentencing people. The famous story is there was a college kid from some college in Texas that got caught with what we used to call a lid of marijuana, basically a baggie of marijuana, maybe, I don't know, half a pound or 8 ounces, whatever they got in those little bags. He was convicted of having that in his dorm room. And he goes in front of the judge, and the judge sentenced him to 6 months in jail for simple possession, and which was ridiculous. And the kid hung himself in his cell 3 days after the sentence was given. And somebody in the press came to Judge Wood and said, do you feel bad about giving this college kid 6 months and now he's dead? And Judge Wood's very calm reply was, I sentenced him to 6 months. He gave himself the death penalty. I mean, that's pretty cold.
1: I'd say so.
2: Yeah. So, you know, there was every reason that Jimmy wouldn't like Judge Wood, whether he actually paid for the killing or not. All I can tell you is several people were convicted, and Jimmy was acquitted on that charge because Oscar Goodman, in his words, pulled off the greatest defense in his career.
1: What was he found guilty of?
2: Drug smuggling, money laundering, and RICO organized crime statutes. In other words, leading a team of criminals, racketeer influence, corrupt organization, RICO. He was convicted on those three counts and sentenced to life in prison. And while he was in prison, he then gets called to a Florida courtroom and tried for the murder of Judge Wood. And even though his wife and Charles Harrelson and Joanne Harrelson had been convicted in Texas of their involvement in the murder of Judge Wood, Jimmy was acquitted. That's too long a story to go into tonight, but it's Oscar Goodman's greatest victory in a courtroom, as he told me several times.
1: Oh, because he was not found guilty of that.
2: He was not found guilty of that, but he was still serving life without when the term I was looking for earlier was he got a compassionate release because he had early stage lung cancer. And he also probably rolled on one or two other crimes. And the government finally felt, you know, this guy's served a lot of time. He's not going to get in too much trouble from the. And he, this is a funny note, Rich. In the mobile home park where he was living, his rent was $250 a month. We were paying him $5,000 a month for his cooperation. Two trailers down from Jimmy in Mesa was Sammy the Bull Gravano, the hitman for John Gotti.
1: I bumped into a few of those family members here in the, but they're kind of proud of it. They don't really hold back.
2: Well, and Jimmy was, he couldn't wait to tell me his life of crime. You know, that was his legacy. And he wanted people, just like some serial killers, they want to be known as the worst of the worst. Jimmy wanted to be known as the biggest drug smuggler in the world.
1: He wanted the prolificness of his accomplishments to get out there. Okay, let's do this. Let's take some calls for you. Let's open up the phone lines for you, Jack, and let's talk about the Vegas mob. When we come back, I want to ask if the mob was so involved then, how are they not involved now? How did they get pushed out when we come back on Coast to Coast AM?

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7: ABC News, I'm Dave Packer. An urgent warning from emergency crews in Orange County, California, that a chemical leak coming from a large storage tank at a Garden Grove Aerospace facility could cause a spill or explosion. Orange County Fire Authority Division Chief Greg Covey.
8: That's why we extended the evacuation today in an overabundance of caution. This is highly volatile, it's highly toxic, and it's highly flammable.
7: In New York City, one person dead, dozens injured by an explosion at a Staten Island shipyard. Tulsi Gabbard says she's resigning from her position as Director of National Intelligence, citing her husband's cancer diagnosis. Despite some engine problems, SpaceX tested its 408-foot Starship Friday. It splashed down in the Gulf as planned. That sinkhole that fouled up air travel at New York's LaGuardia Airport and beyond has been fixed. Good news for what's shaping to be one of, if not the busiest, Memorial Day travel weekend on record. This is ABC News. British authorities say they've interviewed a woman who claims she was trafficked to one of the homes of Britain's former Prince Andrew. ABC foreign correspondent Marcus Moore.
9: While Andrew has not commented on this specific case, he has consistently denied all wrongdoing. The prince was arrested last February for suspected misconduct in public office. He was questioned for hours and then released. His arrest came after emails published in the Epstein files appeared to show Andrew had forwarded government information to Epstein while he was the trade envoy for the UK government back in 2010. His brother King Charles removing all of Andrew's titles last year over the scandal surrounding his friendship with Epstein.
7: And a passing to note.
10: I stand alone, don't need anyone, cause I'm robbed, that seems to happen.
7: Rapper Rob Bass, half of the duo Rob Bass and DJ Easy Rock, best known for their hit It Takes Two, has died. Bass, who had just celebrated his 59th birthday after a battle with cancer, the music partner Easy Rock died in 2014. Dave Packer, ABC News.
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1: Our guest for the first part of the show here, Jack Sheehan, and all of his books, he has 35 of them, all of his things, his website's all linked up at Coast to Coast AM. And Jack, I was thinking about the story you were telling, and why is this not a movie yet? Have you thought about that?
2: I can't say much, but I think it's going to end up being a three-hour documentary, a four- or five-part true crime series, and, with luck, a movie, because I've written a full-length screenplay on it. And I don't want to give you the long answer, but I took about 15 years off this project to basically write a ton of books. And we're raising kids. I'm a late dad. And so I had my kids in a private high school. And, you know, life took over. And then I got back at it right around COVID. And that's when I did about 20 other interviews with important people in the story. His son, his daughter, his pilot, other smugglers, attorneys, experts on the whole drug scene. And now we have together about 30 hours that's ready to go. And let me just say, I'm very optimistic that we'll have something done before the end of the year or early next year.
1: Before we go to a break here, one of the things we haven't talked about is this story of the drug empire and how Jimmy got involved with Pablo Escobar.
2: Well, it was actually the Medellin cartel. I guess Escobar would have been a young man when Jimmy first got involved, but Colombia had great marijuana and Mexico had great marijuana. And so it just became a source for them of really good drugs. And if you're going to get involved in a foreign country, sooner or later, you're going to have to pay off the federales and the cops, or they're going to bust you. And Jimmy was really good at making friends with these officials who were going to, you know, put him in prison. And he was able to do this. It's part of his genius and his charm that for 9 years, he was able to import, I don't know how many tons of marijuana from south of the border. And so along the way, he befriended a lot of these guys, and they were getting their cut. Everybody was getting their 10% or their 15%. And as long as people were making money, they were okay with whatever Jimmy was doing, because these were not wealthy countries. I mean, Colombia and the areas of Mexico they were working, there were a lot of really poor people. And if they could make a really nice score of helping this smuggler acquire his goods, they were willing to do it.
1: There's something about when people get power, which sounds like Jimmy amassed some of it as being a drug lord and then having an addiction like gambling on the side of it, that is always the downfall. When we come back, I want to take calls. If you're thinking about asking a question, anything about the mob in general, our phone lines are open to you. We're going to take a quick break and come back with some of your calls and get some answers on where those two things kind of meet, and then the rise and the fall, because there's always a fall. There's always a comeuppance when we come back on Coast to Coast AM.
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1: Welcome back to Coast AM. I'm your host, Rich Barra. Our guest tonight, Jack Sheeran. We're talking about mobster Jimmy Chagra. Las Vegas ran one of the biggest dope smuggling operations in the U.S. and just a legendary gambler in Vegas. What ultimately was what got him caught ultimately?
2: I think when Lee Chagra was murdered in his office, his law office in San Antonio, the government went in and yellow taped the office and went through all the records. And as I mentioned earlier, Lee had gotten involved in the bookkeeping aspect of Jimmy's operation because it was so huge. Lee was a gambler himself. And when Jimmy started making, you know, $5, $10 million a month, Lee was drawn over to the dark side and said, you know, I like to gamble too, and you need my expertise, and you're my brother, and I'll protect you, and I'll keep the records. And so the government went in and confiscated all the business records of these drug transactions. And within 2-3 months, Jimmy's was indicted on all these charges. And it was basically Lee's murder that brought down the empire.
1: So you're saying that in the keeping of the books, they would say, like, sold a bunch of marijuana to people in Minneapolis, and they just put that in the books?
2: Well, I think it was probably more sophisticated than that. But Lee had been working as a business partner with Jimmy for a couple years. And, you know, once they closed off his office, they had access to all the records. And there was tons of suspicion at that point anyway. But I think if you're going to look at one event that brought down Jimmy, it was Lee's murder.
1: Let's go to the phones here. Let's go talk to east of the Rockies. Let's go to CeCe. CeCe, hey, you're in Chicago somewhere, or outside of Chicago. Welcome to Coast AM. Nice to talk to you.
8: Hi, thanks for picking my call. I've got a, it's kind of maybe not a question so much as I just want to share a story. And then my question would actually be if I could get any information on, you know, verification or such of my story, but I have a kind of an interesting story about my grandfather, and you know, he was a Sicilian, and you go to Chicago and you're Sicilian, you're basically running liquor, beer, whatever through Canada for Capone. And I know that.
1: Oh, your grandfather worked for Al Capone?
8: Yeah.
1: Essentially?
8: Yeah. Mm-hmm.
1: And you said you were looking for verification of that story?
8: No, not necessarily, but let me tell my story, and then you'll see how it might be, you know, I want to verify. But so, you know, he went through north of Chicago, and he went through a little small town here and fell in love with it and bought real estate every time he came through the town on his way to Canada, you know, bootlegging. And so one evening, it was my grandmother's birthday, and my grandfather had to go to work. And it was just a terrible fight because it was Valentine's Day. And you can imagine, you know, a woman on Valentine's Day and her birthday getting, you know, deserted by her husband. So we got in a big fight, and this is, a lot of this is family lore, and a lot of this I do have verified, and a lot of I don't, but, so we got in a big fight, and my grandfather went to work, and he was late, but that was good, because when he arrived, everybody was dead. It was, St. Valentine's Day massacre.
1: Oh.
8: So he went into hiding, then, you know, after Capone died, Mr. Aguilero took over, and he and my grandfather were good friends, and so he kind of got ownership of the small town and, you know, the Midwest here that he went through. But my grandfather, you know, loved this little town, and he, you know, developed a really nice street here that's all pedestrian and, real, you know, connects the, you know, the school with the political faction of our city, and he didn't want to. He was given like the whatever title of Don of this town, but he didn't want to be involved with like hookers or, you know, the heroin or whatever, because he never really wanted that spot. He was just incidentally came there, so he asked permission to go a different route, and you know, this is kind of the lower part, but he was granted it, and he focused his involvement or his business in investing in real estate. And he did really well, and you know, he was in trouble with some of the other players for not wanting to go that other route. But I like to give him credit. Now, this is my made up part, but I like to, you know, think that maybe he inspired other people in the business to invest in real estate, and perhaps maybe that's how Las Vegas became so, invested in.
1: Oh, so you think that maybe the influence of going clean, as it were, they saw Vegas an opportunity for real estate and hotels and all that, too, and maybe that was inspired a bit by what your grandfather decided to do. Mm-hmm. Ask permission to, like, not get involved in the other stuff, but move into real estate. Well, Jack, what do you say to all that?
2: Well, there's no simple answer to how we, if you will, cleanse the town of mob money and gradually became the darling of Wall Street. I'll mention one hotel that was significant. That was the Circus Hotel. And two guys named Bill Bennett and Bill Pennington took over the lease of that hotel from mob money. And they had a distinctly different attitude than some of the higher scale hotels. They wanted to get the dollar player and the slot machine player in their hotel. And they basically gave away the rooms for $15 or $20 a night. And they packed the hotel night after night, year after year. And Circus Hotel became the darling of Wall Street. The stock went to the moon once it was,

0: their mobile home and stay for a week, eat at the buffet, lose $30 or $40 of the gaming tables. But that was a revolutionary takeover when Bennett and Pennington took Circus Circus, and it made people think along a different mindset
1: That makes
0: that
1: sense.
0: we didn't really need mob money all the time. We just need hardworking people with common sense and good business instincts to come up with better ideas.
1: I think that's what my next question that seems to puzzle me is, like, how does a mob or a town that was really being built by and run by the mob end up not being run by the mob?
0: Well, I think the disappearance of Jimmy Hoffa is a significant factor there. He disappeared in 1975. They've still never found his body, and he was in control of the Central States Teamsters Pension Fund, which was the money behind a lot of the development on the Strip and in downtown Las Vegas in those years of the 60s and 70s. And Howard Hughes moving into the Desert Inn for 4 years and buying six major hotels while he was at the Desert Inn, that cleaned up the image of Las Vegas being a mob town, because Hughes back then was thought of as the wealthiest man in the world, or one of them, and not everybody knew that he had long hair and long fingernails and toenails. They knew he was a mysterious guy who'd set world flying records, produced some successful movies, had glamorous girlfriends like Ava Gardner and Katharine Hepburn, and that's what they knew about Howard Hughes. And with Perry Thomas, the banker I mentioned earlier, Perry helped him negotiate the purchase of six Las Vegas hotels that were primarily financed by the mob, and now all of a sudden they're owned by, kind of quietly owned by, this wealthy, brilliant businessman. So you have to, in the conversion of Las Vegas from mob money to corporate money, Hughes is a big part of that story.
1: You know, you bring up something interesting too. Didn't Martin Scorsese also direct the Howard Hughes movie with Leonardo DiCaprio? I
0: I
1: think he
0: think
1: did.
0: you're right. I
1: Yeah, so
0: think
1: he
0: you're
1: did
0: right.
1: that. He did Casino.
0: Yeah.
1: He did Goodfellas. So he's definitely romantically drawn to that life too, and shown that underbelly. How
0: Well, you know,
1: accurate do you think
0: yeah,
1: Casino was, that movie?
0: fairly. I'm not a big fan of that movie. I thought it was kind of cheesy myself, but I'm not a film critic. Maybe I know too much, but
1: That's
0: they had
1: dangerous,
0: some,
1: my friend.
0: yeah,
1: Dangerous.
0: they had some things right. They had the fact that Tony Spilotro and his brother were snatched and murdered and tortured and buried in an Indiana cornfield in 1986. They had that part right. They had the fact that Spilotro had an affair with Rosenthal's wife, played by Sharon Stone. They had that part right. But a lot of it was Hollywood, you know, Hollywood doing their thing. Overall, it was a popular movie. I guess I don't like the fact that a lot of people think that movie defines Las Vegas, because I don't think it does at all.
1: What about the Bugsy Siegel movie with Warren Beatty?
0: I like the movie. Warren liked it because it's how he met his wife, Annette Bening. But there are some just really erroneous stories in that movie. There's one scene in the movie where Beatty, playing Bugsy Siegel, is driving from L.A. to Las Vegas, and he pulls over in the middle of the desert, and he gets out of the car and he says, "This is where we're going to build my palace, right here." Well, that's just BS, because the Flamingo Hotel was under construction for several months. Oh, yeah. Oh,
1: Really?
0: yeah. A guy who owned the Hollywood Reporter, Wilkerson, Billy Wilkerson, had started the hotel. He owned a tabloid newspaper, the Hollywood Reporter, which was a gossip sheet that reviewed movies. That hotel was well under construction when he ran out of money, and the mob, it was under Meyer Lansky with his buddy Bugsy Siegel, was able to infuse a ton of money into the hotel. So Bugsy comes into town on his high horse, appearing everywhere in public, which the mob doesn't like, and he's misspending a lot of the millions of dollars of money that were being invested in building the hotel, and he paid with his life because they murdered him 6 months after.

0: after the hotel opened in they murdered him in Virginia Hill's living room in Beverly Hills. They put about 9 bullets in his body, and then other mobsters moved in and took over the Flamingo from then. But you have to look at the takeover from the mob to corporate America as really a sequence of several events over a period of about 20 to 25 years.
1: Well, a lot of people will tell you that there's not much of a difference between corporate America and the mob.
0: Very good. I like your attitude.
1: Not that I'm an anarchist. I'm just saying. It is interesting. I'm a sort of visual person when you speak about these times, and I keep on flashing back the world that you're describing against what I know of is Vegas today, with the Sphere being up and F1 going through the streets. And even what I'm hearing from, just kind of reading things, that maybe Vegas outpriced its customer here lately, because there's nobody giving away hotel rooms for $15 a night right now.
0: No,
1: in fact, that's a surcharge on every menu that they don't even tell you what the surcharge is for. I was watching somebody say, when you go to eat a meal in Vegas, at the bottom of the menu, they got a little asterisk and like, we can charge you, $15-$20 is a surcharge, and that's nothing. You're not getting anything for that. That's just what we do. That's just Las Vegas. And people have caught into that because people have YouTube and they have Instagram, and they look for people to kind of give them insight. And I hear that the traffic in Las Vegas as of recently is a little light.
0: Well, I think you're on to something, and that's certainly a topic of discussion among the people who make the bigger decisions in town. The price of gas, of course, is hurting everybody, and it's certainly hurting people who don't want to. I bought gas this morning. It's $5.30 a gallon here.
1: Ooh.
0: And, it's $6 and something in California. So we're going to have to do some adjusting to meet the times.
1: Let's loosen up those slots, Jack. Let's loosen up those slots. All right. We do have calls for you. When we come back, let's talk about this. Let's get into the mob, the history of Las Vegas. Kind of fascinating. Our guest, Jack Sheehan, on Coast to Coast AM.

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1: Right here, right now, we're all the way live. Our guest tonight, Jack Sheehan. His books, he has many of them, all linked up at Coast to Coast AM. Tonight we're talking about Vegas the Mob and Jimmy Charga. And I want to get to your calls. Let's go to the wild card line. Let's say hello to Nancy in Philly. Hey, Nancy, welcome to Coast AM.
2: Hi there. I was wondering whether this Jimmy person was part of the K&A gang from Philadelphia, or perhaps part of the Dr. Snow drug ring from Philadelphia. You know, we have a lot of you know, real upstanding citizens here in Philly.
1: Sounds like it. Dr. Snow, is that, that's got to be a cocaine person, yeah?
2: Well, he was a dentist, and in his 20s in college, he and his buddies started getting high school kids to sell marijuana, and then cocaine, and then meth, and you name it, and everything.
3: Hmm. To answer your question, I never heard either of those terms or those organizations, but it's possible. Jimmy liked to brag to me. He asked me where I went to college, and I said I went to the University of Oregon undergraduate. He said, did you smoke any weed in college? And I said, well, I can't tell a lie. I did a couple times. It certainly didn't become a habit, but marijuana and golf do not go together very well. I would take a big divot.
1: I don't know if Tiger Woods would agree with that, but go ahead.
3: Well, I don't know that Tiger did much weed, but he had other bad habits. But anyway, he kind of laughed at that, and he said, well, if you smoked weed in college, that was my stuff, because I had the whole Pac-8. That's how old I am. It was the Pacific 8 back then. And he said, I also had the Ivy League. And I said, well, how'd you get the Ivy League? And he said, well, that's where Patriarca comes into it, because Raymond Patriarca was the godfather of New England. And when Jimmy heard that the only way he would be able to safely bring his ships up the East Coast and drop off these huge amounts of marijuana was if he cut Patriarca's mobsters in on the deal. But and somebody advised him, don't go and meet Patriarca. He'll kill you because you'll be competition. And Jimmy was fearless. That's another thing about him. He didn't scare easily. And so he went and met Raymond Patriarca and offered him, I don't know, $10 or $15 a pound for every pound of weed that was safely taken up the walls of the East Coast harbor outside of New England. And that partnership went on until he got arrested. It was a successful alliance with the mob for 6 or 7 years. You're in Philadelphia, and there's a very good chance he had somebody there that he was paying a commission to do that. I just have never heard those names.
1: It is kind of fascinating when you talk about this and the gambling that he did, in that literally sounds like he made and lost hundreds of millions of dollars.
3: I think you're right. I mean... When I asked him, I said, you used to bring big bundles of cash into the cage at Caesars. And he goes, not bundles, footlockers. And I interviewed dealers at Caesars. I interviewed a couple executives. I said, how in the world did you do that with gaming control watching? And they all said the same thing. Gaming control was much more lax in the 70s than it is today. There's no way they would take a, you know, footlocker in through the back door into the casino cage and just have some guy gamble off however much was in there, whether it's counterfeit or not. How would they know? But Jimmy just told him, you count the money, I'm going to gamble, and we'll settle up when we're done. And if he lost a million or two, no big deal. You know, the next next boat or plane that landed would cover that.
1: Wow. It's just staggering to think about those kind of numbers. Okay, we have we have some calls for you. Let's take a quick break, and then we'll get to them as we do our last segment here with Jack Sheehan when we come back on Coast to Coast AM.
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1: Welcome back to Coast AM. I'm your host, Rich Barra. Our guest, Vegas resident for 50 years now, and author Jack Sheehan. You know, I was just talking to one of the guys on the show, and he said he's going to Vegas for the first time. I'm like, we need to ask Jack where you should go get a steak. Best steak in Vegas. You have one choice. What do you suggest?
3: Oh my gosh.
1: I really, that's the one question you didn't have an answer for today.
3: Yeah. I mean, that should be the easiest question.
1: You got to go downtown, don't you? Don't you have to do Golden Nugget Steakhouse?
3: That'd be fine because it's going to be more affordable. We have celebrity chefs, and you can get a phenomenal steak for about $200. There's a place called T-Bones in the Red Rock Casino that has a great steak. So I'll go with that. T-Bones in the Red Rock.
1: Red Rock's not the Vegas Stripper downtown, though. That's outside of the...
3: No, but, you know, it's a 20-minute Uber ride.
1: What's the one downtown I'm thinking of? Let's get that.
3: You're probably thinking of the Golden Nugget.
1: I probably am thinking of Golden Nugget. Or El Norte, maybe.
3: Yeah.
1: Darn it. Well, I'll come back to that. Let's go to the wild card line. Let's talk to Jimmy in Rockford, Illinois. Hey, Jimmy, welcome to Coast AM. Nice to talk to you.
7: Yeah. Hey, how's it going? So I was wondering, you were in the mafia, I don't know if you were, but I mean, if, you know, there was somebody else that you knew might have been in the mafia, let's say, and right. They take like the whole like code of oath and all that, and do the blood oath and all that and all that kind of stuff. Like, is there any what are like the cultic connections or ties, I guess, to a higher spiritual power that maybe, you know, anyway, let me just explain this to you. I think you guys might find this interesting. One time I was in an Italian restaurant and a state cop walked in there, right? And I turned around, I heard the bell go ba-ding, and I look at the door, right? And I see the gold badge on the state cop. And then the second police officer that walked in was dressed in a nice suit. And he had a silver badge and it said FBI on it, right? I don't know, the both of them while they were standing there. I wasn't sure if they were watching me, but I don't do anything wrong. So I was kind of wondering, you know, it's just timing. I knew a lot of cops ate there, so I knew it was good food, obviously, if there's cops eating there, right? You know, so I wanted to check the place out. So anyway, the one state cop, he walks up and he's talking to the lady at the counter, and I look over at the FBI agent, and the FBI agent looks right at me, and his eyes turn, well, what I thought was like contacts.
1: Hang on. Yeah. We got to drop that. We're going to have to drop that call. Yeah, sorry. Can't cuss.
3: Okay.
1: Jack, I think he was saying is there any, I guess what he's asking is there any cult ties into the mob where maybe there's something more nefarious going on than just guys trying to hustle for cash?
3: Well, let me make one thing clear. We didn't have a mob organization that grew up in Las Vegas and, you know, made guys take the oath. The mobsters were basically back east, Chicago, New York, Baltimore, New Orleans. And those guys infiltrated Las Vegas. Keep in mind, Nevada was the only state in the country that had legalized gambling in 1931. And all these guys were running illegal gaming operations in other states. So when Nevada legalized gambling in 1931, that was monumentally important in the growth of Las Vegas because so many of them moved here. Why should we be breaking the law every day in St. Louis or New Orleans when we can do it legally in Las Vegas? So they came out here and they managed to put their own people in the casino cages, and that's where the famous skimming operation. The idea was, who really knew how much money was being lost in the 21 tables on a 4-hour period of time? Well, the only people that knew were the people counting the money in the casino cages. And what they would do for years and years is if they had $100,000 that came in through of lost money, they would siphon off $20,000, put it off to the side, declare $80,000 as earnings or income, and that's what started the big skimming operation that eventually caused the whole mob organization to collapse, because as gaming control got more stringent and they started being more careful watching every dime that came through the casino cages, They arrested people, indicted people for skimming. But the mob was doing most of that skimming, and they were coming here because Nevada had the only legalized gambling in the country.
1: Do you think there's still any mob working in Las Vegas right now, presently?
3: I think it could be foreign government mobsters. There's a lot of talk that some of the working girls along the strip have Russian ties or Spanish ties. Prostitution has never been legal in Las Vegas, although I think a lot of people in the country think it is.
1: I thought it was. Well, not that I have any experience with that. I assumed that it probably was.
3: No, it's not. It's legal in Pahrump, Nevada. It's legal in Ely, Nevada. There are certain small counties where there are houses of prostitution. It's where Lamar Odom, the basketball player, almost OD'd and died. There was a guy named Dennis Hoff that I think ran the Cottontail Ranch up north, and he had a national TV show on it. So those kind of stories make people think that prostitution is legal in Las Vegas, and it's in Clark County, and it's not, never has been.
1: Oh, wow. West of the Rockies, Greg, Bakersfield, California. Hey, welcome to Coast AM. You're on with Jack Sheehan.
8: Thank you. Jack, you were talking about some years that I lived in Vegas. I moved there in my early 20s when I was, that was 1964.
3: Okay.
8: And you knew or met all the guys who gave juice, while those of us who were working in the casinos and such, we're looking for juice to get better jobs and such.
3: Yeah.
8: I thought there was a company named Continental Connectors that bought the dunes in the mid-70s, weren't they the first ones?
3: Yeah, well, that was Perry Thomas's company. That was you might enjoy, here I'm marketing one of my books, but the book that I wrote with Perry Thomas called The Quiet Kingmaker of Las Vegas, he talks all about the Continental Connector company buying the Dunes Hotel. And so if you remember that period of time, you'd find that interesting. Keep in mind, I got to town in January of 1976, and I've studied and written about all those different eras. But you're right. That was Perry Thomas, can be argued, was the most significant figure in the growth of modern Las Vegas, because not only did he do hotel negotiations and loans, but he helped UNLV become a unified campus. He started basically the United Way organization here. He started a company called Nevada Development Authority. So Perry gave back as much as he took in profits from these various transactions he did. And the 2 years I spent writing that book, I've told his family this, it was like I was getting a doctoral dissertation in Las Vegas history, because he knew everybody. He was the money guy that everybody went to, from Steve Wynn on up the ladder, when they needed money to build the gold, to expand the Golden Nugget downtown, to build the Miragio, to build the Bellagio, to eventually to build the Wynn and the Encore. All that money started with loans through Perry Thomas and his banking friends. And so I think you'd enjoy that book as long as you were here in that period of time.
1: Thanks for the call, Greg. Let's talk to Forrest on the first-time caller line in gorgeous San Diego. Hey, Forrest, welcome to Coast AM. You're on with Jack Sheehan.
9: Yes, kind of a funny story. My grandmother told me a story about how they honeymooned. They left Las Vegas and drove all the way to Texas in an air-conditioned car and on a dusty road. And they stopped over in Las Vegas. They said they didn't stay in a hotel room because there weren't any hotel rooms.
1: What year would this have been?
9: 1935. There was one hotel, maybe, but it was full or something. So they stopped at the railroad station. My grandmother had worked for Union Pacific Railroad when she went to college, and they stayed overnight with the Union Pacific Railroad the guy who ran the place, and they stayed over there in their home for the night as a guest. And they went on their way to Texas. I said one time, my granddad, I said, Papa, that's not much of a honeymoon. And he said, it's not where you go, but whom you're with.
1: I love that. That's beautiful.
3: True. But there were motel, we'll call them motel rooms. The El Cortez and the Last Frontier you would call them motels today. And one was downtown, and one was on what became the Strip. But the Flamingo was really the hotel that really got the attention of the rest of the country, because that was a spectacular hotel by desert standards. But that's a funny story that they stayed at a railroad station. And if he's on his honeymoon, I don't think he cared where he stayed, did he?
1: Yeah. El Cortez, by the way, is what I was thinking about for the classic steak, by the way.
3: Okay, yeah. Yes, you can get a great steak there. I know the owner well.
1: Don't they have somebody who has lived in the hotel for like 70 years?
3: Well, I know what you're referring to. The original owner, Jackie Gahn, lived in the hotel for years. And probably up until the time he died, for 50 or 60 years. There was somebody else that lived in the hotel who'd done a favor for Jackie Gahn.
1: Yes.
3: And they gave him a room for life. I don't remember his name.
1: And I chatted with him when I was getting his steak. I sure did. And it must have been 10 years ago, maybe.
3: Okay.
1: And I can't remember his name, but that's what he was, a friend of the owner. And they gave him a hotel room for life. And every night he comes down, gets dressed, and would have dinner. And it was part of the legend of Las Vegas.
3: The Golden or the El Cortez is a really nice downtown hotel. They've remodeled it several times, and the owner, Kenny Epstein, who's about 85, is a friend of mine, played golf with him years ago, and he's takes great pride in how they've kept that hotel up to really high standards. So you'd get a good meal at the El Cortez.
1: There we go, Danny. When you go to Vegas, there's a place to check out downtown, the El Cortez. If you want a taste of the old school Vegas, like, yep, of course, yep, you can hit up, you know, like, you know, all the celebrity restaurants like Gia's Place for Italian food or Gordon Ramsay's place. But El Cortez, classic Las Vegas right there. All right, yep. Steve, wild card line. Maybe we got time for one or two more here. Steve, trucking in Tennessee on the wild card line. Welcome to Coast. You're on with Jack Sheehan.
10: Hey, yeah, I was going to ask one question, but I decided it's a little too flaky on that. But did he ever allude to anybody that got knocked off while there? And also probably the Golden Steer is what you might be thinking of.
1: Yes, Golden Steer I'm thinking of, too. That's another great place.
3: Yep, that is a good one. Did I ever get to know somebody who was knocked off?
1: He's asking you if you know where the bodies are buried.
3: Oh, well, when the water line at Lake Mead started to drastically go down in the last 5 or 10 years, all sorts of stuff started to pop up. Wrecked cars, skeletons, bodies. The word was, if you got 10 miles out of town in the 1960s, walking your dog, be careful because you're going to probably find a body somewhere. That's a big exaggeration, but there were a lot of murders of people that were just taken out to the desert and shot because there was so much desert. Now the development has taken over so much, it's hard to find those bare plots of land.
1: Mm. Well, I want to thank you for your time and energy tonight, Jack. Jack Sheehan stuff. What a pleasure it is to talk to you. What a wealth of information you are. And just as interesting of a man as your stories that you tell. Real treat for me tonight. Thanks for
3: thanks so much, Rich.
1: Staying up in the middle of the night. Now, let's set up the next couple of hours for you and I here for Coast to Coasters. I want to get into UFO disclosure. Of course, it's open lines. You call about whatever you want. But I do want to suggest a topic for us as we go into the next 2 hours of open lines. I want to talk about all the stuff that's come out for the UFO files, the Pentagon files, the disclosure. What do you think? Why do you think they're releasing them now? What is something that you've seen that you can't explain? Do you want to talk about that shooting of an object over Lake Huron that now the government's admitted that they shot something down? They don't even know what it is. Why is it coming out now? And are they still hiding something? What do you think is next? Let's talk UFOs, you and me, when we come back on Coast to Coast AM.
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18: ABC News, I'm Dave Packer. A federal judge has dismissed a human smuggling case against Kilmar Abrego Garcia, the man the Trump administration unlawfully deported to El Salvador last year. Linda Walter Rodriguez is with We Are CASA, the organization that's been fighting for Abrego Garcia's rights.
19: The family is celebrating at this moment. They are taking it in and digesting everything that is coming to them.
18: The Justice Department will attempt to appeal the decision. A storage tank holding toxic chemicals in Orange County, California is threatening to explode. Orange County Fire Authority Division Chief Greg Covey.
20: That tank, when it heated up on the first day, actually bulged. It got to a point where it does what we call a blevy, which is a boiling, liquid, expanding vapor explosion.
18: Release valves on the tank frozen. A shipyard explosion in New York City Friday, leaving one person dead, dozens of responders injured. There were a few hiccups, but SpaceX Friday launched its biggest Starship yet on a test flight. This is ABC News. A new record-breaking climb at Yosemite National Park.
21: A 7-year-old boy has become the world's youngest person to ever climb El Capitan, the world's largest monolith. Joey Evermore takes over the record from his brother Sam, who made the climb when he was 8 years old and was also on hand to assist Joey in this expedition. Joey started as a 6-year-old, turned 7 on Wednesday during the climb, and reached the summit on Thursday evening. Joey's full name is Joey Danger Evermore, so yes, Danger is quite literally his middle name. Mike DeBusky, ABC News.
18: A woman was taken into custody in Raleigh, North Carolina, after police say she shot two attorneys outside of the Wake County courthouse. Officials say the woman had become belligerent during her court appearance and eventually left the building and returned with a handgun, shooting two opposing attorneys in her civil case. No word on the condition of those shooting victims. Dave Packer, ABC News.
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1: Thank you, George Norrie, for asking me to sub in tonight on such an important night and such an important part of the show. Here we go. Phones are open, lines are lit. And now for the next 2 hours, this show belongs to you. This is the part of the week that makes Coast to Coast AM, I think, what it is. It is open lines. So whatever is on your mind tonight, I don't know why you're up. I don't know if you can't sleep or if you're, getting a head start on the Memorial Day weekend and you're driving in the middle of a night on a lonely highway. I'm here for you and you can be here for the show too. So let's talk about it. UFOs, ghosts, paranormal, supernatural, strange encounters, conspiracy theories, mob stuff, things you've seen, things you can't explain, or maybe, just things you've never told anybody before. Why not put it all over on Coast to Coast AM? And with everything that's happening right now, government UFO disclosure, it is blowing up my feed. So call the show. And you can jump on my Instagram too. My DMs are open right now. I am at Rich Vera if you want to send me a note there. Everything happening. I'm kind of interested in the mysterious objects that we're seeing in the sky, the whistleblowers, the secret programs, the people that are asking big questions. Why now? Now, I don't have an expert on with us right now because this is your part of the show. You are my expert. I want to see what you think is going out there. Why are we finding out about it now? Why are governments around the world releasing these videos now? What do you think of the videos? So let's get into it. From the desert to the stars, this is Coast to Coast AM. Let's go to the phones and let's say hello to my friend Greg, who's been holding for a long time already tonight to talk about UFOs in Remsen, New York. Hey, Greg, east of the Rockies. Welcome to Coast AM. It is nice to meet you.
2: Hi, everybody. Rich, we've had the Tic Tac video, the whistleblower testimonies. We had some senators talking about back engineering of UFO stuff, and now we have these photos. And how have these releases by the government, have they demystified the mystery a little, or
1: I don't know,
2: made it even more of a mystery?
1: I think it makes it more of a mystery for me because first of all, it looks like they all look like low tech. They almost look like somebody pulled a tin Christmas tree ornament off your grandma's tinsel 70s Christmas tree and floated it in the air and took a grainy picture of it. And none of them look like the tech that you would think. None of them look like they're really worth back engineering, but they all kind of, some of them look like the typical 50s looking flying saucer. The pictures that we've seen of the aliens that are out there are the typical almost cartoonish like grays. Like it's something's not adding up to me. In fact, none of it's adding up to me. So I want people to explain what's happening here. Or are they holding back the really good videos because they think we can't handle them? So I have many, many questions. And can you answer any of those for me, Greg? Or do you agree or disagree? Yes, with what I'm saying?
2: I think. This is a story about me and my father, and a long time ago, I was young. And I bought one of those newspapers at the grocery store, and on the front of it was a picture of an alien craft and a Martian or extraterrestrial. And so I brought that home, and I showed it to my father. He was at his desk. And I go, are aliens real? Is this any of this real? And he goes, with a serious look, not a kidding look, yes, definitely. And I asked him, how do you know? I was youngish, maybe 13, 14, 15, somewhere in there. I can't remember. But he goes, I know because I used to work in the White House during the Eisenhower administration. And I go, no way. And he goes, yeah, because I was curious about that part more than anything. I didn't know he'd worked in the White House. And he goes, yeah, right here. He showed me, pulled a drawer open and showed me his entry card to the White House where he got, you know, entrance to it, you know, his work card. And I go, wow. And then he goes, well, I go, how do you know they're real then? He goes, well, I know because I was there. I heard things. I can't tell you, but they are real. So for me, I already know. And so one more question for you. If the government really does come out and say this, that they are real, what next for us? I mean, that's a question for you and maybe for everybody else out there.
1: I don't know why it's been a secret for so long, except for, you know, if you're feeding, you know, tons of money into black ops to reverse engineer something, and that's just, you know, billions and trillions of unaccounted for dollars. But we've already got that with Medicare, so I don't see why it's a big deal to bring it out for the aliens, unless somehow it fundamentally would change the way we see how we are as humans. That maybe part of the lore of part of the story is that maybe we aren't God's creation, that we are, you know, as Zachariah Sitchin would say, just maybe manufactured to mine gold and we've been forgotten. And that would lead a ton of people to be godless and therefore lawless, and society would collapse. But I think by now, you know, society's already half collapsed. Why not just let it all out there? I've seen a bunch of things and heard a bunch of stories that are super compelling. I just don't think it all adds up to make any sense. That the Pentagon has to know more than they're letting on. But I see what Donald Trump says is, we're going to release it all and you can dig into it and see what you think. And I'm telling you, my feeds are full of these images, videos. And now you've got the addition of people faking AI videos. So I don't know what I'm looking at anymore. it's more confusing to me. I think I've always assumed that there's something going on, maybe interdimensional, maybe not from another world, you know, in another galaxy, but maybe our own. Feels like that. Feels like a lot of what we're seeing are our government crafts that they just haven't revealed what that technology is yet. But so do you think that we're being visited by somebody from another planet?
2: That's very possible. You know, I've always wondered, too, if the government ever said that there's Planet X is headed our way or an asteroid, would the aliens come to our rescue? You know, maybe an alien Noah's Ark type vehicle would arrive and save some humans for the future and take them off to another planet. I mean, or
1: would they, well, I mean, they seem to interfere with nukes, right?
2: Yeah.
1: We've got plenty of eyewitness testimony of something shutting down nuclear tests. So maybe they would interfere with an asteroid, or maybe they haven't, and we're the seventh, eighth try of humanity, and we forgot our past. That could be true too.
2: Yep.
1: Well, Greg, you just bring home a magazine and you find out your father worked for the administration back in the day.
2: Yeah.
1: Wow. That was an eye opener.
2: Ever since then, I know it's real. There's no doubt about it because he was too serious to be kidding around. You know what I'm saying?
1: Yeah. Well, I believe your story for sure. Hey, thanks for calling. Nice to meet you. Don't be a stranger, Greg. Let's take more of your calls. Let's talk disclosure when we come back on Coast to Coast AM.
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1: Welcome back to Coast AM Open Lines. My name's Rich Barra. The show right now is live, and it's yours. Wildcard Line. Let's talk to Diane in New Mexico. Hey, Diane.
6: Well, hello, Rich. I'm glad to talk to you. The reason I'm calling, 2 years ago, I called and talked to George Norrie, and he had a guest on. He was into the ufology. The only thing is, I never heard anything, but I'll tell you what happened. It was in the middle 80s. It's in Michigan. Hanover Horton, Hanover, Michigan is the farmland. My mother-in-law owned 80 acres, and one night she saw this bright light go over, and she didn't go outside like 2 in the morning. And her son-in-law, he's a hunter, and he owns 80 acres, and he went back in the third field. And I happened to meet, I don't know why, I said, hey, what about UFOs, you know, and everything? Because I read the Blue Book years ago. And he said, well, we had something happen. I said, Ron, what happened? Way in the third field, he said, there's a large circular landing. It was probably a depth of a foot and a half. And he went all around. He couldn't figure what it is. He farms, he feeds everything, but he never saw this. But then he followed the tracks, and there were weird tracks, kind of large, and maybe like a, it would be like a pointed foot or feet. And he didn't tell anybody about it, but I read minds, I'm clairvoyant. I said, well, what are you trying to say? He says, a UFO land. And this is on Hanover Road, Hanover, Michigan, 80 acres. And then they quit talking about it. They wouldn't talk about it. I said, well, what else? You know, and everybody went real quiet. But I think what's happening, they want to get that land. The aliens want to get that land for their own pleasures.
1: Pleasures?
6: That sounds weird. Pardon?
1: You say pleasures.
6: Well, I think that, well, to me, when you land on the earth and you're an alien, you want pleasure in having the land. But I think there's something going on there. And we moved to New Mexico. We haven't been there in a while, and my mother-in-law passed away, but they didn't want to talk about anything to me, but they described what landed there. And then they quit. He quit. He didn't want to talk about it. I don't know why.
1: Well, you are a clairvoyant.

0: And she said, he don't want to retire. I says, why? She didn't know. That's his wife. He wants to film all the land and skies where we live. I says, why is he going to do that? Well, another person maybe was told he had to do. I have no idea, but it's funny. Astronomer, money, didn't want to leave and retire. He wants to stay there and film the skies and the land there. Isn't that weird?
1: Interesting, for sure. And yeah. You haven't gone back?
0: Move on to my mother-in-law's, but nobody ever talked about it ever again. And she was kind of nervous, you know.
1: I mean, you're in New Mexico. You probably could see a lot of stuff there, too. That seems like a hot spot.
0: Yeah, we live on a higher area there, Rio Rancho Estates, and we're 1,000 feet higher than Rio Rancho. And when we first moved here, I don't know why, but I thought maybe I'll see something. You know, we were here about 3 months. And I looked out the windows, 2 a.m, it was like July 4th, I think. And I looked out, and right above the sandias, there were these orbs, like orange and yellow. And I called my daughter, because I didn't want everybody to think I'm crazy. Yeah, Mom, I see them. And they're bopping around. Like behind the mountain, they did it for a few minutes, but all of a sudden, we have no street lights. We have no lights on our road. It's a plain road, and we're gravel. And it was all of a sudden, something must have landed. The whole, and I mean we're out in the country, the whole road lit up. And I said, what? What? I could see everything on our road. There's no lighting. And then them orbs showed up, and then they disappeared.
1: The orange ones.
0: Orange. They're big round orange. And
1: so that's one of the more explosive, Diane, documents that's come out. So from a senior intelligence officer in late 2025 flying a military copter, he witnessed countless orange orbs swarming in all directions against a mountain backdrop for several minutes, leaving him speechless. Yeah. Now, those people that are copter pilots don't want to report that because they don't want to be sidelined because maybe they've got something like, you know, mentally wrong with them. But the orange orbs thing comes up quite a bit. That's one of the big ones that has been released by the Pentagon. So I don't know what you saw, Diane, but you saw something.
0: But, you know, when we moved here, in 2009. I saw them in 2009, and I always listen to George Norrie, and he had people on there. I listened to everything about UFOs. So the knowledge I have, they're here, and they're here in New Mexico, but I want to tell you, they're in Michigan. Because you know what happened in Michigan? South Haven, Lake Michigan, we visited some friends. They said there was a UFO, and it turned the microwaves off, it turned the TVs off, and it was above. They didn't want to talk much about it, as usual. But I said, come on, tell us more. Tell me more. You know, I'm like that. I want to know things. And they said, yes, there was something in the sky. We don't know what it was, but they've had, it was a UFO. And this was way back in the early 80s.
1: Well, so if that happened in 2025 and the 80s, whatever the aliens are, they're not updating their model years, if they were still floating orange orbs that do the same thing. Hey, thanks for your call, Diane. Let's go to Sarasota, Florida. Let's talk to Dave on the wild card line. Welcome to Coast to Coast.
2: Good morning. How are you?
1: I'm doing good.
2: Fantastic show. Well, real quick, it's back in, I was 12 years old in 1976, growing up in Sarasota, Florida. And I'm out fishing like I always do late at night, and that's what I do for a living now, run charters. But I'm out fishing late at night on a summer night, and I see the only way I can describe this thing sitting over Midnight Pass area in Sarasota while we're out snook fishing is if you had a very, very extremely large helicopter blade spinning at a high rate of speed but illuminated, not making a sound. And lo and behold, my mother described the same thing to me after I described to her. She said she saw this something very similar to that in the White Mountains up in New Hampshire. And then my sister,

0: even 7 years ago, videotapes the same darn thing in the skies above Sarasota on her cell phone. I'll send you the footage if you want to see it.
1: Sure.
0: And it's pretty amazing. I'll have to get with your board op afterward and where to send it.
1: Yeah, hang on. We'll figure that out.
0: Okay, and now fast forward to like early spring of 1991. I'm out running a snook charter down in Venice, Florida, and I see what I could only describe as the same type of craft, but now it's further away and lower. So you can see this thing has some depth from the bottom to the top, and it looks huge. And one guy tugs on my sleeve, and he says, "Dave, what's that?" And I look, and I go, "Well, that appears to be a UFO." I didn't know what to say. I'm like, what? And he starts freaking out, and I go, "What, you all right?" And he goes, "Let's get out of here." And I go, "No." I said, "That's cool." And this is when you know it's something real. About 6-7 minutes later, you hear afterburners from two S-16s, I'm assuming, out of Mitchell Air Force.
1: Oh, yeah.
0: They come screeching down along the beach, and I mean, they're booking it, and this thing just goes, lifts up slow, and then just, it was the only way I can describe it, it's like a porthole opened up, and it just went, gone.
1: But you hear a lot of that. You hear a lot of that.
0: Two S-16s, they turn out over the west, out over the Gulf, and they start cooking back to the north like, what are we going to do? But fast forward again, I'm watching the movie, of course, Travis Walton, Fire in the Sky, and one night I'm watching this movie called Walking with Tall Whites.
1: Oh, hang on. I want to get into that. We're right up against a break. Hey, can you hang on? Let's get your information so we can put that video up on Coast and I can take a peek at it. And then I want to hear about the Walking with Tall Whites here. And also, everybody else, your calls next when we come back on Coast to Coast AM.

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1: Now, typically, one of my older kids, Joe or Audrey, would be helping me produce the show, but we just got my kid Audrey moved back from New York after graduating from her school. So congratulations to all the college graduates who are, you know, too lazy and too tired to help me produce a morning show this, in the middle of the night. We're talking disclosure. We're talking UFOs. When we last left you, my buddy Dave here, Sarasota, Florida, was talking about the helicopter blade giant UFO that he saw, and talking about watching the movie Walking with Tall Whites. Hey, welcome back to the show, Dave. Sorry to put you on hold, but hey, we held on to you. I didn't forget about you, Dave.
2: No problem at all. The only way I can describe it, looked like what my sister videotaped, and I just posted it on my Facebook page, and I gave the link to your board operator. And the only way I can describe it is just way bigger than what she saw, but illuminated the same way, and it just got my interest. And I remember being a young kid when my mother talked about seeing that same type of thing in the White Mountains. It got my interest, and of course I looked up a book in the library about UFOs and come upon a book that has a story about Barney and Betty Hill with the pictures they drew.
1: Well, that brings up this question, Dave. Do you think certain people can see things that other people can't, like ghosts?
2: I've never seen a ghost.
1: But I'm talking about UFOs particularly. Do you think
2: absolutely.
1: That?
2: Absolutely. I think they're real. I don't think we're alone. That would be just so, what a waste of cosmic space. But, you know, when you think about Charles C. Hall, and I don't know. I guess I have a good baloney detector. And when you listen to somebody like Travis Walton talk about his experience, the sincerity is so there. And when you listen to Barney and Betty Hill and their niece.
1: Or Bob Lazar for that matter, like
2: Bob Lazar, he is absolutely telling the truth, and so is Kathleen Manigan, Barney and Betty Hill's niece. The sincerity is so there, and you can tell Travis Walton is telling the truth. You can tell that Barney and Betty Hill were telling the truth. And after I saw what I saw, I'm like, there's no way we're alone. You know, I know I'm not crazy. I people call me the mad snooker, but I'm not nuts. But I run these charters at night, and seeing that in the early 90s like that, that was spring of 91. And when I saw that, I just went, wow, that's what my mom described, but that's just way bigger.
1: Well, if you think about it too, I mean, throughout the decades, you know, hundreds of years ago, people were seeing lights at night lighting up the ocean when they were sailing across. So, I mean, it's not new. It's we definitely believe it's out there. But I think I was asking, do you think that only certain people can see UFOs, or your whole family is maybe somehow connected to the things that we're seeing? That's what I was trying to ask you.
2: Well, I don't think there's anything particularly special about us, but maybe certain people are just more open to the experience or more open-minded. I know my mother certainly was, but she was not nuts, and neither is my sister. And, well, people call me mad about snook fishing, which I definitely am a mad snooker, but I can't sleep at night. I'm out riding my bicycle right now, listening to Coast to Coast AM like I always do.
1: As you should, sir.
2: And you said open lines. I'm like, you know, I'll talk about this a little bit, and you'll see the video that my sister posted up on my link that I shared with your board op, and it's pretty crazy. But
1: I'm going to check it out. We're going to link it up to Coast AM as well. Hey, thanks for your call. I really appreciate you riding safely and chatting with us, Dave. A pleasure. Let's move over to George, east of the Rockies. Hey, George, in Apollo, Pennsylvania. Welcome to Coast AM.
3: Hi, Rich. Hey, last night the gentleman was on said that the cornerstone for the disclosure is Roswell. I got a story related to Roswell and also to current time. And here's what it is. And I'm 90 years old, and my friend was called Dr. Roy Schultz. He's now deceased, but he was alive at the time. I brought to his attention what I thought how the UFO motors worked and described it to him. And in 2 weeks, he built the motor. The motor was able to pick up a 700-pound tow motor and sustain it for 4.5 hours in an over-unity state. And Dr. Schultz called me thereafter. He says, George, that motor we made, he says, you know, I have it on the drawing board. I have a Volkswagen bus size compartment. And he says, do you know that we can go to the moon in 4 minutes? I says, yes, I knew that all along, because at the time I told him we only needed 60,000 miles an hour because I was trying to build a craft to take out the rockets trying to fire into Pittsburgh. Well, Dr. Roy Schultz, when he asked me, is this anionic or cathodic construct? And I said, it's cathodic. He says, oh, that's good. Anionic is really bad. That's a gravity field wave. And it turns out Dr. Schultz, related to George Schultz, who was Secretary of State in Reagan years, was a young lieutenant down in Roswell as a PhD out of Carnegie Tech. And he was manding the tire down there because he was the inventor of one part of the major part of radar. And he turned it into a ray gun and used an anionic pulse wave. And at that time, President Truman, of course, was very upset with the craft going at 1,000 miles an hour. There were six of them for 2 weeks, and the doctors watching. And that radar had a multiple-band AM radio. And in there, the planes that would land, you could hear their frequency, and he knew what was coming in. Well, he saw that the sound was related to the UFOs. And he adjusted the radar into what would be called a ray gun and used the pulse round and brought down three of them. And two were had a hole burned through, one was exploded, but one he wanted to bring them down, and he did get it to come down. It landed within sight of where he was operating. And out of that came four grays. One was dead, one was injured, and two were alive. The ambulance down there went down, helped them out, and things got going. And they collected all the material from the down, the UFOs, plus the grays, and took them up to Wright-Patterson Field. And there is the beginning of the story, the bedrock of all the UFOs.
4: Mm.
3: And he shot them down and then winds up making the very motor here in Pittsburgh that flies, and we can go 4 minutes using a outside-in kind of motor with double rotation and a catalytic polarity to it.
1: We can get to the moon in 4 minutes currently?
3: In 4 minutes. Yeah, it'll work.
1: And but a human could be in that and not, you know, have their whole, like, be liquefied?
3: The catalytic gravity field is a fence between the dimension that we're in and the dimension is that the craft is. Basically, you build two universes, if you say, in a certain sense. All chemistry works inside the ship, and all chemistry works on the outside the same, except they're out of phase dimensionally. So you can't just work an out-of-phase dimension with the other one unless you're balanced in phase, you see. But
1: do a couple of countries have this technology, or do
3: no,
1: you feel
3: you're
1: like...
3: you're talking to the only guy in the whole world that did this.
1: Oh, wow.
3: And the point is, that is the future to us, particularly AI, because at four... Now, you have to understand you're going at the speed of light. The thing is, you can't think that fast. So, therefore, that's where AI comes in. And you have your star chart and your... controllings, and you say where you want to go, and then you have to let the supercomputer get you there because you can't at that speed you're going to hit something. Now,
1: so do you feel like what we're seeing is the experimentation of of humans sort of figuring out how to hop through dimensions like that? Is that what we're kind of seeing?
3: If I take this craft and use two of the motors and have them at the right angle of about 19.5 in a, say, a tube-like ship, I can pull space around me. I don't fly. I just bend space and pop out where I will, mathematically, of course, and doing all that stuff. But it works that way. And then, and you can build it to any size ship. I can build it the size of a battleship. But the big thing is to build a truck, a anti-gravity truck with the motor. And you go get dirt out of Illinois, go up, and you say, now 4 minutes, you know how many tons of dirt I can take up and put in a crater in a moon, terraform it, and have a golf course for President Trump?
1: Well, you're quite the interesting fella. I mean, that's amazing to hear. And for whatever reason, I believe everything you're saying. Really, really interesting. All right, let's take a quick break, and we'll come back with more of your calls. It's Open Lines on Coast to Coast AM.
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1: Welcome back to Coast AM. I'm your host, Rich Barrow. This is Open Lines. Let's go to, where was I going to go? Oh, yes, this is an interesting one. East of the Rockies. Andy, in Stover, Missouri. Oh, I'm not ready yet. And I'm from Missouri, and I haven't even heard of Stover, Missouri. But let's go to Poplar Bluff, Missouri. Let's go to the first-time caller line. Let's talk to Michael in Poplar Bluff. Hey, Michael, welcome to Coast AM. Nice to talk to you. Michael. Oh, not there? Okay. Well, then let's go to the wildcard line. Well, we are getting all your calls. You're just not there. Let's go to Nancy in New Mexico. Nancy on the wildcard line. Welcome to Coast. Nice to talk to you.
8: I am so excited. I've got two things. One is the one that doesn't have anything to do with anything because it's Friday.
1: Perfect.
8: George Nuri was talking to Neil deGrasse Tyson, and I wanted to talk to them about it. But are you familiar with The Hitchhiker's Guide to the Galaxy and the number 42?
1: Very well. Yep. Number the 42. Answer to life, the universe, and everything.
8: Yes. I found it. I found it. It's the Book of Thomas.
1: The Book of Thomas.
8: The Book of Thomas, one of the lost texts that they found in 1945, I think it was.
1: Yeah, left out of the Bible, though, right?
8: Yeah, and for Yeah, they were scared. It was like the sayings of Jesus. And number 42 in the book of Thomas is become passers-by. And that's
1: become
8: all.
1: Become passers-by, okay.
8: Become passers-by. And if that isn't the answer to the life, universe, and everything, then I don't know what is.
1: Got to travel.
8: I wanted to share that. I wanted to share that with the world. The becoming passers-by is just sort of, you know, we're just going through and don't worry about it, you know?
1: Okay, fair enough. Fair enough.
8: And my second comment regarding the release of the UFO information from the government, I cannot imagine anybody having any more information than Coast to Coast AM has on here on a daily basis.
1: Amen.
8: Just this week, we're talking to abductees and people who've seen this and people who've done that. And I can't imagine them coming out with any more concise, precise information than what we get here on the radio every day.
1: Yeah, I think one of the things that's been interesting is when I see, like, well, there's at least the big news story that everybody else is catching from the mainstream media is that there are four types of aliens that have visited the Earth. But, I mean, if you listen to Coast, I mean, you've heard 12, 15, 20 different types. And
8: people
1: they're
8: know them personally, yeah.
1: They're very, very, very detailed. And Neil deGrasse Tyson, I know for a long time, was kind of running down the road of, why would anybody be able to find Earth in this whole galaxy? It would be really, really hard to find it. So I don't think that he was not that he was poo-pooing life on other planets. He was sort of saying, why, you know, if you are a passerby and you are a traveler, how could you even find us? We're, once you get past Saturn, we're pretty hard to see. And that's just in our own Milky Way. But I love the fact that George and Neil had a sit down. Very fascinating. One of my favorite parts of this week, too. I think that's pretty incredible stuff.
8: Yeah, but if you the astronauts were on the moon looking back here and going, whoa, home, tiny, lifeboat, precious, you know?
1: Yeah.
8: So we are pretty small out here.
1: Yeah, it's really interesting the way they're releasing these files too, and the way they declassify things, the order that they're declassifying things. So that brings me to that project Bluebeam, and I want to talk to Josh west of the Rockies about that. Hey, Josh, Bakersfield, California. Welcome to Coast AM.
9: So the greatest reason why they will lie about the true reality of the Earth is because they're setting the stage for Project Bluebeam.
1: For people who don't know what that is, try to explain that first before you give us your take on it.
9: So the world elites want the entire public to be brainwashed because they plan on staging an alien invasion in order to take control of all of humanity.
1: And how would staging an alien invasion allow somebody to take control of humanity, especially since we all know the name of the project now? And we know that. So what you're saying is, correct me if you think I get this wrong. So we have the technology, or somebody, the elites have the technology now to put possibly a hologram in the sky that is so realistic you wouldn't be able to tell the difference between that in something else. It could be just a copter that's got some cloaking thing, but if they stage an alien invasion, staging it meaning that they've got holograms that they stick in the sky that is, it's indistinguishable from something real. So that I get. But if we all know it's coming, and we've been talking about it on YouTube for a long time, are they still going to try to pull that off?
9: Well, according to Wernher von Braun, one of the famous ex-Nazis that became a NASA scientist, he said the final card will be an alien invasion. And he's a very reputable person, I would say.
1: Did the elite count on the internet? So whoever's running things, did they count on the fact that, you know, there's Reddit threads and, you know, Discord and, you know, all kinds of other, we're all this YouTube, where this has been passed around for a while, that's the plan? Or maybe the other thing, Project Bluebeam, is that you hear is some sort of religious, like this could be, they could stage a second coming to try to get control. But what I don't understand, I don't know if you're answering for me yet, is so how would us seeing things that we think are UFOs give somebody control over the population?
9: they want it to seem like the world elite saved us from an alien invasion, and we should all bow down and just, you know, take their mark as the Bible predicts.
1: But isn't that cat out of the bag already? I mean, don't we know about that? So why would we I know that I understand what you're saying, but if we're all us coast listeners and everybody around us, we're like, yeah, well, we know that that's happening. Then why would we do that? Don't they need to come up with a better plan than that?
9: Well, I think the vast majority of the world wouldn't still believe the Earth is a globe, and there's a lot of NASA fanboys out there. And I think that they make up the vast majority, like billions and billions of people. And I think the ones that truly know about Project Blue Beam and the fact that they're going to stage an alien invasion only makes up the tiny minority of the world population.
1: Okay. Well, that's an interesting take. So you're saying that even though it's out there, not enough people know, and it's still going to have an effect on the majority?
9: Yeah, because the vast majority still believe that we live on a globe. And I've done an experiment to obviously disprove that.
1: I did not know you were going into Flat Earth out of this. That was an interesting take. I didn't see that spin coming. All right, so this is Open Lines. We have a whole hour of live radio, you and me, as we listen to some beautiful music by Styx. We're going to take your calls when we come back. Thanks for joining me tonight. This is Coast to Coast AM.

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7: ABC News, I'm Dave Packer. An urgent warning from emergency crews in Orange County, California, that a chemical leak coming from a large storage tank at a Garden Grove aerospace facility could cause a spill or explosion. Orange County Fire Authority Division Chief Greg Covey.
8: That's why we extended the evacuation today in an overabundance of caution. This is highly volatile, it's highly toxic, and it's highly flammable.
7: In New York City, one person dead, dozens injured by an explosion at a Staten Island shipyard. Tulsi Gabbard says she's resigning from her position as Director of National Intelligence, citing her husband's cancer diagnosis. Despite some engine problems, SpaceX tested its 408-foot Starship Friday. It splashed down in the Gulf as planned. That sinkhole that fouled up air travel at New York's LaGuardia Airport and beyond has been fixed. Good news for what's shaping to be one of, if not the busiest, Memorial Day travel weekend on record. This is ABC News. British authorities say they've interviewed a woman who claims she was trafficked to one of the homes of Britain's former Prince Andrew. ABC foreign correspondent Marcus Moore.
9: While Andrew has not commented on this specific case, he has consistently denied all wrongdoing. The prince was arrested last February for suspected misconduct in public office. He was questioned for hours and then released. His arrest came after emails published in the Epstein files appeared to show Andrew had forwarded government information to Epstein while he was the trade envoy for the UK government back in 2010. His brother King Charles removing all of Andrew's titles last year over the scandal surrounding his friendship with Epstein.
7: And a passing to note.
10: I stand alone, don't need anyone, cause I'm Rob, just came to have fun.
7: Rapper Rob Bass, half of the duo Rob Bass and DJ Easy Rock, best known for their hit It Takes Two, has died. Bass, who had just celebrated his 59th birthday after a battle with cancer, the music partner Easy Rock died in 2014. Dave Packer, ABC News.
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1: Already getting lots of notes about this song on my Insta. That is Ella Langley. This is the number one country song, but it's also number one pop right now, Ella Langley. She's in Texas. That's a big one. She's super talented. If you think that there's not any good singer-songwriters out there, she is one of them. Now, we were talking about how here on Open Lines, how the Pentagon just today released 50 new kind of blurry black and white faraway UFO files. But the disclosure keeps on happening. The hits keep on coming. But I do want to get your take on it. Why now? What are we exactly seeing? What are your thoughts on that? I just want to hear where you're at with the whole thing. So the thing that's most interesting is the news about what the military says are four different types of aliens that they've encountered. I can't believe we're talking about this right now, but here we are. Let's get your take on it. Let's talk to, I was trying to get to Andy here, east of the Rockies, from Stover, Missouri. Welcome to Coast AM.
2: Good morning. Thank you. Are you there?
1: I am indeed.
2: Oh, you're so quiet. You know, where I'm living at right now, so much happens, but what I called about was down in Gulfstream in 2000 at Florida. Me and a friend, he was driving, and we were just getting in the backside of Hialeah Racetrack, and a ball of light, it was just a tiny little thing, came from his side through the windows and went right past us, right in front of our face, and right past me, out the other window, and it struck, I guess, the generator, but the power source and everything went black on Gulfstream. And when it went black, everybody started coming out, but as soon as the light went through the car died, and we just coasted. We coasted about a barn and a half before we could get power back to the car. And, well, I didn't know what it was. I still don't know what it was. Because if it was a UFO or something like that, why would it take the battery, drain the battery for just a while? You know, I don't understand that part.
1: Why it would suspend the car working just while it was passing through?
2: Well, it stopped just for a few seconds after it went through. It went through so fast. It was just a streak, a ball that went through a light. And then you heard a pow over to my left, or over to my right, I'm sorry. It went through from his side, and it hit something and blew, and then everything went black at Gulfstream on the backside.
1: Wow. And I wonder what we're going to end up, what do you think we're going to end up finding out about what we're seeing? Do you think it's one thing,
2: a bunch of different things? Obvious. I think that's why the COVID and all that was invented, so that we'd have to get them vaccines so that our blood is, because I think they have... There, you said something about four different kinds of aliens. I heard years ago the government knew like 56 different kinds of aliens, and then a few years ago I heard 70-something. So I think God invented a lot more species before he got to us, and he just, you know, made us in his likeness, and that's why they're all scared of us, and they're hiding like they do and use the media and justice system really bad. I mean,
1: so you think they've been here all along? Hiding amongst us.
2: They must have been. I mean, if they're that advanced, and we're only a few hundred years old, or a few thousand, really. I mean, here in America, everybody thinks that, you know, America is the center of the world, but right now it seems like it because we got Trump, and he's just taking over and fixing things that should have been fixed thousands of years ago. I mean, it's just amazing how I'm so impressed with... In 2000, I gave up hope on America. I really did. I thought that there was no hope. But now with Trump, and he's got so much common sense. Of all the senses that people have, the common sense is what they need the most. and people in America need to wake up about the justice system. And I'm worried about Mayette because I heard she's in the hospital, and I wonder what kind of drugs they've got her on, because they have a habit in them places to give you things that you're not supposed to have. But they don't care about our health, really. They're just worried about the government and their laws and regulations. And their laws and regulations are not healthy for us people, because it's legal to kill here where I'm at. I've been here since 2009, and every day...
1: In Stover, Missouri, it's legal to kill?
2: Oh, yeah. The police cannot come out if somebody's legally killing somebody. They will not come out. I've begged and everything.
1: Why would they not come out if somebody's coming in?
2: I don't know. They won't tell me. The only excuse I got right before Stephanie got burnt last year was I'm not scared by an officer in Morgan County. But, I mean, any time that there's any kind of crime going on, a girl, a 14-year-old that was being attacked sexually by a bunch of 30, 40-year-old boys, I mean, it took forever trying to get her out of that situation because nobody had a problem with it.
1: Well, I think people generally have a problem with that. Okay, Andy, thank you for your call. You have said so many things tonight. I wasn't really trying to get too political on the show. I just want to talk about UFOs and, you know, bug aliens. Let's go. In fact, let's take a quick break and reset the table for you for Coast to Coast AM. We'll come right back with your calls. 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
1: 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Hey, I'm your host, Rich Barra. It is Open Lines. It is Memorial Day weekend, and I do want to make sure we shout out to the vets and take care of our vets. And let's go to the wildcard line where Harry wants to talk about that too, from Port Huron, Michigan. 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
6: Thank you so much, Rich, for taking my call. First time talking with you, and it's an honor.
1: And for me as well, sir.
6: I want to help a homeless veteran. This happened a few Friday nights ago when George was on. And a man named Joe from Baltimore called in, homeless veteran. He's 46 years old. He said, I'm homeless. I can't take it much longer. What can I do? And God would not let me forget about him. And I hope and pray that he's listening this morning. And Joe, if you are listening, Pacific Garden Mission in Chicago would love to help you. They help homeless veterans. They help homeless people. They get them on their feet, big time, back on their feet, and living a heck of a good life. So, Joe, if you can get to Chicago somehow, however you can get there, Pacific Garden Mission, the address is 1458 South Canal Street in Chicago. And they'd love to help you.
1: And where did you say Joe was? In Baltimore? He's in Baltimore? You said Joe's in Baltimore?
6: Yeah, that's where he called from on that Friday night. He was in Baltimore, and a homeless veteran, and I couldn't forget about him, and I'm just thankful that you got me on this morning. Maybe he's listening, and we can change his life.
1: Okay, well, let's do this. I'm in on this now, too, since you called. Joe, if you're listening and you can't afford a bus ticket, then I'll find a way to Venmo you some cash for a bus ticket to Chicago so you can get some help. That's on me. And then Harry and his crew will take it from there. We do need to take care of our veterans in this country. We're thinking about them on Memorial Day. So I thank you for your call, and I'm involved now, too. So if we get a hold of them, if you call in, Joe, we'll get your information, and we'll get you at least on the road to getting helped. Thanks, Harry. Tim in Alberta, Canada, on the wildcard line. Welcome to Coast AM, open lines.
7: Hey, Rich. Hey, I just talked to your call screener and mentioned, yeah, I'm a veteran, but that was really good of you to do that, offered that assistance to the veteran. They need help. There's so many. There's so many wars, over the years. Maybe someday it'll all stop. But talking about veterans and disclosure, these videos that were released, they're just really low-quality stuff.
1: It really is, isn't it? I just mentioned that. I said these grainy, far away. It all looks like dust moving across a lens. It doesn't look like there's nothing that makes you go, oh my gosh, everything's changed, except for the fake ones that look amazing.
7: They're sitting on a treasure trove of evidence that goes right back to Roswell. Stuff that'll blow our minds. It'll confirm all this. But what I would like to see, reference veterans, is now that we know disclosure is full bore, it's out there. Hey, you guys, like myself, that were involved in something while serving in the military, I know you're under disclosure and all this, but you can see the veil, revelations. What has been hidden is becoming open.
1: Mm.
7: Phone in the Coast to Coast. Tell your story. Just maybe a location, not your name, but let's start opening up to the vets and just telling the real story, the guys who were involved. I think it's time for it.
1: Well, Tim, you said like yourself. Do you have something that you've been reluctant to share? I mean, you don't have to share it, but is there something that you know or have seen?
7: Oh, boy. Yeah, but that's for another show, okay?
1: No, I'm like your Oprah. You got to tell me now. Give me a headline.
7: Okay, then I'm Kamala Harris on Oprah. Remember that interview?
1: Yes.
7: Blah blah blah blah blah blah blah. Right. Yeah, we were involved in a couple of things. You're talking to the guy. We're going over 30 years ago with Art Bell, but underground military bases, deep underground, dumb. That started with me in a story on Coast to Coast with Art Bell in, I think it was 1996. And you can still search on the internet. Search Timothy, Alberta, or Timothy Cold Lake, Alberta, deep underground military bases. You'll see it cached. It's cached in a lot of different places. And it's on a website about my interview. But it was the gentleman who put this up decades ago. He kind of embellished the story a bit. You'll probably be able to see that. But I'm going to talk about this again with George, in the near future, because this is happening, and it's happening really quick. And ladies and gentlemen, this is real, and finally, we're going to get the truth, or the closest thing to it.
1: Let me challenge you this for a second here. So the things I've seen, the things that have been released, I have a couple of different theories about it. It's like I think that they're going to release enough stuff that looks like the dust moving across, a couple of boats where we're going to be like, yeah, I guess there's a bunch of stuff flying around there and we don't know what it is, which seems to me what the government's take on it is too. It's like, well, we don't know what they are. Just release all the grainy footage that we have and let the internet figure out what they're going to figure out. But we don't have to share anything more. But what I suspect is that there is a lot more that we're not going to know.

0: it will be like they're doing. It'll be in segments and whatnot. And why I'm asking the veterans to come out, because we've got people like Buzz Aldrin. Buzz is sitting on information that, you know, he's an ex-fighter pilot. He's a true veteran. He's loyal. He'll know in the time when he can come forward and say, well, by the way, this happened, and this is what we know, and this is what we saw. And this is the time for those guys to do that, just in case the government is playing us. Just in case they're playing us.
1: Yeah, that's my thinking. Although I guess the most compelling thing I've seen is the Apollo missions, where they're talking about blinding lights, where it seems like from the moon, it looks like there's a space highway with people going back and forth quite a bit. They're like, we don't know what any of that is, but it's out there. That's probably the most compelling thing I've witnessed from the disclosure era so far.
0: Or what you haven't heard of is an actual craft coming out of the ocean, the USOs, underwater submerged objects, coming out of the ocean, up, hovering about 250 feet, then dropping down and landing on an aircraft carrier deck. I won't say the name of the aircraft carrier, but there was a lot of witnesses, and there's really good video of that one.
1: There is. Is it out there?
0: Well, it's somewhere. It's not on the internet.
1: But, see, that one didn't get disclosed yet, is what you're saying.
0: No, but I'm hoping that'll be one of them, along with hundreds of others that have that quality. There's a lot of good cameras out there. And these gun cameras, I have friends that are Hornet pilots. The video's a lot better than what we're being shown.
1: Tim, thank you for your service. I appreciate you calling in. I appreciate talking to you, too. Thank you so much. Speaking of Alaska and things going on in the night sky there, let's go to the wild card line. Mike in Fairbanks. Hey, welcome to Coast AM. Nice to talk to you.
2: Oh, hello, Rich. Thank you for logging me in. Rich, I have a split-level comment here, but the latest tranche of anomalous objects and lights released is pure garbage, in my opinion. I think any intern, first year in, could produce that on day one. Any intern could do that. China Lake, if you want to see, China Lake and Edwards Air Force Base are ground zero to drone development. They developed the Dragon drone, the Horsefly, and the Predator, the Raptor. They've got drones that fly overhead for a week straight, 7 days, to, let's say, surveil closed trails up in the El Pasos or out in the Mojave, where they're closing down trails left and right to the people. They're flying drones over to enforce this. This is the BLM in conjunction with our military, but I absolutely do not believe in outer space life. There is no life in outer space. It's never been recorded in the Bible. It's not one piece of evidence has been presented from any ships entering our atmosphere from another planet. I think this is just a hoax again, and it goes back to the Bible. I think
1: a big psyop? You think it's a Revelation era psyop?
2: Oh, absolutely, absolutely. It goes back to...
1: You could probably sell me on that.
2: Yeah, when we will be seeing visions in the sky. Now, Disney had this down 60 years ago. They could project holograms on a media. And I think what they're doing is taking these drones up, spraying out a medium up in the sky, and then projecting against it on some of these bigger drone sites. But if you Google F-18 Super Hornet drone drop, China Lake drone drop, 10 years ago, they had hundreds of drones they dropped out of F-18s. And the synchronicity that they program into them is amazing. They can circle you. They can line up in a line. They can swarm you. They can attack you one at a time and zigzag back. I mean, Google that now. You guys can see it right now, China Lake drone drop. It is absolutely amazing. And I actually believe, going along with no outer space life.
1: Well, that would fit in with Project Bluebeam. That mass sighting event that, has been rumored to be orchestrated.
2: Oh, yeah,
1: what I was trying
2: to
1: say is, were they not counting on the internet to kind of debunk all that stuff? There's enough people that will spread that around. And like now you could have the second coming and people would think it's a hologram.

0: they wouldn't. And maybe that's the plan. Maybe it's they're trying to get some kind of religious thing to.
1: That is the plan. In the Bible, it said, Satan, where are you? God had a master meeting, and Satan says, to and fro and in and out of planet Earth. This is just another master plan. Satan comes back before Jesus. So the coming of Jesus is after the return of Satan. So people don't, let's not be confused. And, you know, we are so blessed that we were given this planet. Everything we need is right here. There are literally billions of different species and things made to fit in our hand, in our mouth. There is no life in outer space. Everything that we have comes from the crust and volcanoes. Out in outer space, there is a planet that is yellow cake uranium. There's one with cinnabar, a planet of platinum, planet of gold, a planet of silver, a polymetallic planet that has all of them.
0: There's Planet Fitness.
1: Our Earth forever.
0: Yes. Interesting. Interesting take. Hey, hang on. I want to talk to you a little bit after the break. This is Open Lines. We're talking about all of the extra disclosure files that came out today, what your take on them and what it really means, and are we really getting the real stuff, or is this just a little appetizer? Go, oh, I guess there's nothing. There's stuff flying out. We don't know what it is. I want to get your take on it, what your feelings are when we come back on Coast to Coast AM.

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1: Our final half hour of open lines tonight, the drop of 50 new videos or so from the Pentagon of UFOs or unidentified flying aerial phenomenon. But one of the interesting things that came out today was the story about them shooting down something in 2023 over Lake Huron. We don't know what it was, but we just shot it down anyway. And that's what Charles has a take on here from Houston, Texas. Welcome to Coast AM. You're on the Wild Card Line. What say you, Charles?
2: Oh, hey, hi. Yeah, my concern is this group of people that has this, they're on the inside, they have all this knowledge, and they haven't told us anything about it. And they're out there doing this kind of stuff, shooting at these aliens, shooting an aircraft down, taking the aliens into custody, and I guess torturing them, questioning them, and many have died in their possession.
1: You know, yeah,
2: and come at us. And, boy, who knows what agreements that they've made with the people in the government that, apparently, I think, have made agreements that, yeah, y'all can take some people over here, you know, just don't take these people there. And in return, they get technology or whatever they're getting out of it. And I don't know who, I know there's several different types of aliens. Some are good, some are quite evil. And who are they messing with? It just bothers me that they're doing this kind of stuff, that these truly are aliens. Why are they shooting them down and doing this? Because it's the whole world here that is they're affecting.
1: Might start yourself an intergalactic confrontation.
2: Yeah, and it seems like, to me, I've heard stuff like back in World War II, Germany, that they were in contact with, I think, the reptilians or some alien group, and I think they were getting exchange of technology for whatnot, and that those aliens had to have seen what the Germans were doing to groups of people that the Germans didn't like at that time, or those that were in charge of Germany at that time, and put it like that. It's just, are we working with aliens, bad aliens? That's not going to put us on the good side of God, because I feel like if you look at the biblical words,
1: they could be demons.
2: All that was in heaven that wasn't good was thrown where? Down to earth.
1: Mm-hmm.
2: And all those, that's here. And if those people are working just to get technology, you know, because men can be malicious and conniving, and they're power hungry and all those kind of things, and they don't care maybe what all happens on the side as long as they get what they want out of it, it's just going to put us on a bad side. And it just bothers me that this group of people, they don't let us know because, oh, well, we can't handle it. I know they're probably very intelligent people and all that, but this is just wrong.
1: I don't know. It seems like what you're saying is like, what is it? Let's shoot it and figure it out later. That's a dangerous prospect. I agree with you there. Let's go on the wild card line and let's go to Louisiana and talk to my friend Cornelius, waiting for a while here on the phones. Welcome to Open Lines on Coast to Coast AM.
3: Hey, Rich. Boy, I've really been enjoying the show, and some of these people are right on target. Rich, a lady had mentioned about Mayette in Manhattan. Me and Ruthie keep in contact with her. After she talked to George on the phone, she had been locked up in the hospital for the last 2 or 3 weeks. I don't know if they're giving her drugs or not, but it's something going on, and she's being targeted. And I was telling Gina, the lovely call screener, that I've been targeted too, because I gripe and complain about different things here in Alexandria that are going wrong. So they sent me a letter yesterday saying that all the limbs and trees that I had cut, these people cut for me free, that I have to pay to pick them up when normally the city comes around to pick them up and everything. So I just want y'all to pray for me, pray for Mayette. And now I'm going to talk about the UFOs. I know a fella called in, I think Tim from Alberta, Canada. He thought he met me, but I think he met my dad because he was Cornelius Lawson White Sr. He was in Bangor, Maine, and he was in the Air Force. So that may have been the Cornelius Lawson White that he met. But, you know, Rich, you read the Bible. Ezekiel saw a wheel within a wheel. The Israelites, when they were escaping from the Egyptians, they saw the cloud by day and the fire by night. I call that a mothership. Then you had Jacob seeing angels going up and down a ladder. So these beings, whether you call them aliens or angels, and George Knapp says one man's alien is another man's angel. And so I look at the Bible, and most of these things are demonic. I'm like Dr. David Jacobs. If you call upon Christ, these things disappear. They hate the word of Jesus Christ. So people, don't be deceived. I don't believe in Project Bluebeam. I used to believe in that. But if you read at the end of Revelation, you know, Christ is coming back, and the whole world will be against Christ. So that will be the alien invasion. But what they're doing now, I think, Rich, they're trying to deceive us, even the government. I think these UFO releases and stuff, like you said, they're not clear. They're not in focus. Now, some of the callers have said they're giving you some clear stuff. So I hope you look at it and see if it's clear to where you can see something or identify.
1: It looks very lo-fi. When they clean up the images, I'm telling you, they look like Christmas ornaments to me. That doesn't look like technology.
3: Christmas
1: ornaments. You know, I'm glad I got you there.
3: Yes, sir. I love the way you treat us, and like I said, you just treat us like Art Bell and George Norway. Some of these guest hosts, they don't even take but one call. So I do appreciate you, Rich, and God bless you. And that mob story, that mob man you had on, that was a great story, too. So I really enjoy when you're the guest host, Rich. You give us some old-timers from the Art Bell days. You give us a chance to talk.
1: So well, you God, know, Art, I will tell you this, Cornelius. Art Bell and George Norrie are my heroes. So, if I get any of the slightest comparison to either or both of them, I'm probably somewhere in the middle of that. Then that's the greatest thing you can say. And I also believe that the callers are the lifeblood of Coast to Coast, the people that listen. So, you're always going to get your voice here. Speaking of messages, we're going to break for a quick second for a couple of messages and then finish up with the last calls for Open Lines on Coast to Coast AM.
4: His name, Robert Diaguero. Now, you had a health challenge some time ago. You were describing it as even to the point of losing consciousness. Like you said, a lot of people heard of carnivore. They've read about it in Ty Bollinger's book, Cancer Step Outside the Box. Now, how did you take it? Did you take the liquid, the capsules? What did you do?
5: Oh, the capsules.
4: Okay.
5: I started off taking it three times a day for the 6 days. But I'd say within the first week, week and a half, I noticed an amazing difference. No more of those queasy feelings of the anticipation of knowing that I was going to go into. They were gone. Absolutely gone. My mind is blown on this stuff.
4: Well, would your wife corroborate your story? Usually that she would say, oh, honey, you're exaggerating,
5: oh, yeah.
4: Or no, you actually did recover that fast.
5: Oh, yeah. Oh, yeah, she corroborated. She was there one time when I was doing the gig, and I lost consciousness.
4: Oh, my.
5: That just freaked her out.
4: So you're taking the carnivore week to week and a half. You're getting some results there. Obviously, your body is the testing ground, ultimately. And I would say if you see something, you feel it, you know it. And if you're not having the symptoms anymore, that's pretty significant.
5: I'm so excited about this stuff, I will tell you. 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
1: Welcome back to Coast to AM. I'm your host, Rich Barra. This is Open Lines, and I want to try to get to as many of you as I possibly can. So let's try that. West of the Rockies, Iasis in Maui. I hope I'm saying your name right there, or pretty close. Iasis.
10: No, you got it right.
1: Oh, right on. Yep. Welcome to the show.
10: So, real quickly, though, I want to get a couple things off my mind. There was just an earthquake like an hour ago here, and it'll be on the news. And then it's weird because at the same time, a very large gas explosion happened in China that killed or trapped over 300 people. But anyways, I'm calling because I want to explain two observations I had with the Grays. They have very small mouths. I don't think they eat or speak. Well, I know they
1: always seem thin.
10: I don't think they eat. I think they rejuvenate in a small room filled with very bright light, kind of like a photosynthesis. I was just wondering if I get maybe a comment.
1: Well, I've seen a lot of video of them over the past week. The Grays, a lot of hypothesis that they may be us. If we, you know, go down the road, couple 55,000 years, that we might look somewhat like that, where we're using our brain but not our bodies very much. So, you know, getting power from light, interesting. I haven't really thought about that much, but I shall. You said you had another point, though. I don't want to miss the other point.
10: No, I think that was the other point. I got a lot of other points, but I wanted to explain the small web mouth and the rejuvenating. I don't think they eat. I think they use light to rejuvenate.
1: Interesting.
10: Their energy, kind of like a plant, you know, photosynthesis. And the earthquake in Maui and the explosion in China.
1: Okay, well, stay safe. I hope your family's good with the earthquake. Watch for those waves that come after the earthquake. Let's go to the wild card line. Let's talk to Taylor in Burlington, Iowa. Welcome to Coast AM. Nice to talk to you, Taylor.
11: Welcome, Rich Barrett. I finally got passed through Gina. I was able to ask her if it was all right to share my Coast to Coast story.
1: Sure, go ahead.
11: Yes, and I was able to tell her a little bit. So basically, when I first heard Coast to Coast AM playing on my station, News Radio 99.3 and 1490 KBUR, I didn't like it because it played on the air overnight, but that's how you normally do it. And then hearing it over time later, I'm like, all right, I'm a Coast fan. So now I like calling into the show and hearing all you people. I want to thank all of you from Coast to Coast AM, George Norrie, Tom Danheiser, Gina. Thank you, Gina. And everyone who helps out with the show. God bless America. God bless Coast to Coast.
1: Well, I love that. Well, that's a strong Friday night Coast to Coast call. Thank you so much. Nice to meet you, Taylor. Let's go to international line. My friend Don in Alberta, Canada. Welcome to Coast AM.
12: Hi, Rich. I grew up with the UFO landing pad probably about, 50 kilometers, 30 miles for people down in the U.S., but used to have Paul Hillier on, and he listed, according to the Canadian government, with the information he had access to as he got older, he disclosed it. 68 different alien species regularly visit our
1: 60,
12: our planet.
1: 60 different ones is what you're saying.
12: Yes, that's correct. He's been on Coast to Coast. He's no longer in our field of existence, but
1: a different realm, perhaps.
12: 68 different, but I've seen more UFOs than I can count. There's like everything from like a white ball that's about 4.5-5 feet diameter, just skipping along, or I've seen craft that they're so large that I can't even conceive. But if you're outside, then you're going to see this stuff as it comes around. But this disclosure thing from the U.S. government, there's better stuff on YouTube.
1: There really is.
12: There was the Temple Mount. I remember I watched 7 different videos from 7 different angles. Guys having fun and they're videotaping each other. And all of a sudden this thing shows up over the Temple Mount and it takes off. Like, I've seen those type of crafts before. But they accelerate so fast, you almost think they disappear unless you slow the film down. The acceleration on them is so fast. So, I don't know. It's just, why do we need the government to tell us that UFOs?
1: We don't. We wanted them to say, we either know what's going on and we're sorry for not telling you, or we don't know what's going on and we're sorry for not telling you. And they're not really doing all that. I think what the plan was, like, well, let's just release it and let you decide. So that is the world that we are in at this moment here, right on this Memorial Day weekend. I think it's kind of interesting. Let's go to east of the Rockies. Richard, Bloomington, Illinois. Welcome to Coast AM. Your thoughts on disclosure?
13: It's on the disclosure with the government. I believe that it's all a put on so they can bring in the New World Order.
1: Yeah.
13: Everything's heading that way to one order.
1: Don't you think, too? Really? Now, let me get a little conspiracy on you. If they had done the UFO thing before COVID, we might have fallen for it. But now that we've sniffed out whatever that nonsense was with however you thought that they rolled out the control of COVID, like, that got a lot of people smart. In fact, I'm probably one of those people that wasn't really paying attention to politics or government or any of that. I was only kind of interested in maybe a new Marvel movie coming out, but that just didn't feel right. And most of the things that now that I hear, I just have to be skeptical. Now, myself, I have not seen a UFO that I know of, but I'm open to the idea that something that I can't explain, I might see. I'm open to the idea that it might be interdimensional. I'm open to the idea that it might be otherworldly or demonic or angelic. I'm open to all those ideas. I gotta believe that they know something more than what they're sharing, and I'm sure they've been trying to reverse engineer stuff for a long time. Now, let me tell you this. If it's a crashed UFO, don't reverse engineer that one, because that one crashed. Reverse engineer one that works. That's the one we want the technology for. All right, let's go to Brian, first time caller line in Los Angeles. Last couple of calls here for open lines on Coast to Coast.
14: Hey, Rich.
1: Hey there.
14: Yeah,
1: how are you?
14: Doing well. I just wanted to share an experience I had. I think this was April 24th of 2023. And me and a friend are driving down I-10 East in L.A. toward downtown. And in the distance, I saw, like, 2 lights. Didn't think anything of it at all. Keep going. And, you know, these 2 lights keep catching my attention. And I'm like, I wonder what that is. So as we get closer, I can see that there's actually an object in the sky, like right above the convention center in downtown L.A., and as we get closer to it, we can see that it's some type of craft. And it wasn't a drone because it had no visible means of propulsion. It wasn't tethered to anything. It was just sitting there. And the hull seemed to be metallic. Like I said, there were 2 lights on it. And, you know, Helen's a data scientist. I'm in IT, and, you know, I'm one of the biggest skeptics there is. And I'm like, man, what on earth is this? So when we get home, you know, we're scouring the internet and on Reddit and on Facebook, just, you know, looking to see if people put pictures of it up, but we couldn't find anything. And I even went so far as to call the news stations. Nothing. I reported it to the UFO Reporting Center. But, I mean, it's like, was she and I the only ones who saw this thing? And the other day, Neil deGrasse Tyson was saying that you wouldn't necessarily even detect the craft coming into the Earth if they were using a wormhole. It would just, boom, show up.
1: Mm-hmm.
14: But I just thought it was really peculiar that we didn't see any information about anybody else seeing this huge thing in the middle of downtown L.A. I just thought it was the strangest thing. So anyway, still, I don't know if it was a UFO, but it was something.
1: Yeah. Well, you being an IT guy, like you should be a skeptic. You should stay on that because maybe this is all part of the plan. I don't know. Let's keep digging on that though. Let's go to the wild card line. Let's talk to Bill, trucking in Oregon. Hey, welcome to Coast AM. Nice to talk to you.
15: Hey, nice to talk to you, Rich. Yeah, I'll just give you my theory on why I think disclosure is imminent. You know, you mentioned how to you the information they released looked like Christmas ornaments. It looked jokey, looked cheesy.
1: Yeah, it doesn't look like tech.
15: That is related. Yes, this is no, that makes total sense, and I agree with you. And it's related to like why people are obsessed with drones. Rather than, if you mention another possible epidemic or pandemic, if you mention something like a miscalculation could lead to World War III, they're not interested in that. They're interested in drones. Why? I mean, a drone isn't particularly dangerous. I'm a veteran myself, 25 years. A drone is slightly more dangerous than a balloon. All right? And But drones are tangible. You can see them. You can feel them. And if you look at the poly market in Kalshi, right, we are all developing this binary sense of things. One being true, zero being false or whatever. All right. It's all just binary thinking. And, I think a lot of this has to do with time, to be quite honest with you. If you look at the, information architecture.
1: 15 seconds. I got to get you to wrap it up in 15 seconds. Try to do that for me.
15: Yeah. I will. All right. There's only one way that the disclosure is important. It's because the being that they have in custody is there's about to be a big change. And I think it has to do with time.
1: Okay. Perception of time. Well, thank you for your calls tonight. This has been Coast to Coast AM. I'm Rich Barra, back with you tomorrow night. We're going to talk about security and the Akashic records, how you can protect yourself from those who are spying on you, and what your past life might tell you about your life right now. I'll back with you tomorrow night. Thanks, George, for asking me to host Coast to Coast AM. Good night.

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9: ABC News, I'm Dave Packer. A federal judge has dismissed a human smuggling case against Kilmar Abrego Garcia, the man the Trump administration unlawfully deported to El Salvador last year. Linda Walter Rodriguez is with We Are CASA, the organization that's been fighting for Abrego Garcia's rights.
10: The family is celebrating at this moment. They are taking it in and digesting everything that is coming to them.
9: The Justice Department will attempt to appeal the decision. A storage tank holding toxic chemicals in Orange County, California is threatening to explode. Orange County Fire Authority Division Chief Greg Covey.
11: That tank, when it heated up on the first day, actually bulged. It got to a point where it does what we call a blevy, which is a boiling liquid expanding vapor explosion.
9: Release valves on the tank frozen. A shipyard explosion in New York City Friday, leaving one person dead, dozens of responders injured. There were a few hiccups, but SpaceX Friday launched its biggest Starship yet on a test flight. This is ABC News. A new record-breaking climb at Yosemite National Park.
12: A 7-year-old boy has become the world's youngest person to ever climb El Capitan, the world's largest monolith. Joey Evermore takes over the record from his brother Sam, who made the climb when he was 8 years old and was also on hand to assist Joey in this expedition. Joey started as a 6-year-old, turned 7 on Wednesday during the climb, and reached the summit on Thursday evening. Joey's full name is Joey Danger Evermore, so yes, Danger is quite literally his middle name. Mike DeBusky, ABC News.
9: A woman was taken into custody in Raleigh, North Carolina, after police say she shot two attorneys outside of the Wake County courthouse. Officials say the woman had become belligerent during her court appearance and eventually left the building and returned with a handgun, shooting two opposing attorneys in her civil case. No word on the condition of those shooting victims. Dave Packer, ABC News.
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0: Good evening, or good morning, depending on where you are across America, Canada, or the rest of the world, actually. We are emanating live from my studio deep within the soil of Arizona. And tonight from high stakes, the underworld of Las Vegas, too. One of the most controversial mysteries unfolding in our skies, even tonight. This is Coast to Coast. I'm your host, Rich Bear. I want to thank my friend and mentor, George Norrie, for trusting me with the show and your calls tonight. We are all the way live for the next 4 hours together. So if you're hearing me, this is happening right now. So tonight we sail into the mystic together. Coming up in just a few seconds here, writer Jack Sheehan joins us, and he's going to be a part of an unforgettable conversation about notorious marijuana kingpin Jimmy Charga, a man connected to the Medellin cartel, the New England mafia, high-stakes Vegas gambling, and the shocking murder of a federal judge. If you haven't heard the story, it is absolutely mind-blowing. So Charga allegedly worked with Pablo Escobar, gambled millions on the Vegas Strip, and stood trial in one of the most sensational crime cases in American history. Even more incredible, the man accused of pulling the trigger was Charles Harrelson. If you don't know who that is the father of actor Woody Harrelson. But this isn't just another mob story. After serving more than 2 decades in federal prison, Charga disappeared into witness protection under an assumed name until Jack Sheehan tracked him down and captured hours of candid interviews before Charga's death. Tonight, we're stepping into the hidden world of crime, power, corruption, loyalty, fear, and the secrets men finally tell when they believe that they're running out of time. Then, later tonight, we are doing open lines, and I want to go somewhere with you. I want to go somewhere huge. Why now? Why are governments around the world suddenly acknowledging unidentified craft, unexplained aerial phenomena, and the possibility that humanity may not be alone? So is disclosure really happening? Is this a smokescreen? What changed? Does it challenge your faith? Does it strengthen it or force you to rethink what it means to be human altogether? What have you seen in your own life that suddenly feels like vindication, or maybe you see in a different light of everything now being revealed? Are we dealing with advanced tech here? Visitors from somewhere else? Visitors from somewhere interdimensional? Or something that we still completely misunderstand? Tonight, we're opening up the phone lines to you. I want to talk to you. Let's open the conversation because I have almost nothing else in my Instagram feed right now. So it's taken over. And I think it should take over Coast to Coast, too. Why not? Strap in. Coast to Coast AM starts right now. I want to spend some time with Jack Sheehan here. So what we're going to do is we're going to take a quick break, and then we're going to get right into it as we go into Coast to Coast AM.
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0: Welcome back to Coast AM. I'm your host, Rich Barra, and our guest, Jack Sheehan. Well, he's been a teacher and a writer his entire career. He has published 35 books on a large variety of subjects, biographies, histories, travel, sports, crime, entertainment. He determined years ago that he didn't want to be pigeonholed. Well, he did a good job there as a certain type of writer. So he's written any good story that comes his way. I've heard him on with George Knapp, who is another one of my heroes here. And it's just an honor to have Jack Sheehan on the show. Hey, Jack, nice to meet you.
4: Nice to meet you, Rich. Thanks so much.
0: So 35 books, and what we're going to get into a little bit tonight is it was kind of inspired. I asked him to find you. I was watching the Crime Families documentary on Netflix. I don't know if you've seen that, but it was very, very thorough. And the Vegas ties, the Vegas lore, it seems to be, to me anyway, they kind of gloss over that stuff, but there is some real deep ties to the Las Vegas Strip and really the building of Las Vegas in general, correct?
4: No doubt about it. As my friend and subject of a book, Perry Thomas, a banker who financed a lot of those transactions from the underworld, has famously said, we would never have grown as a city without the mob, and we would have been dead on arrival if we hadn't driven them out of town. And Perry was a wonderful subject for a book. It's called The Quiet Kingmaker of Las Vegas. Mm. And he was the banker who dealt with Jimmy Hoffa and the Teamsters Central States Pension Fund. He dealt with Mo Dalitz and Meyer Lansky and Johnny Roselli and some of these well-known crime figures from the 50s, 60s, and 70s. And then he also transitioned into the Wall Street group, the Michael Milkins. Obviously, he was a mentor to Steve Wynn. And so, yeah, the mob is hugely part of Las Vegas history. I don't think it's very prevalent today, I'm proud to say.
0: Well, let me back up just a little bit. Since you've written so many books, what first drew you into this as a subject? I know you are a Vegas resident, correct?
4: For 50 years, but I grew up in the Pacific Northwest. I went to college and grad school in Oregon and Washington, but I moved down here when I was 26 years old.
0: And so what kind of got you kind of sucked into this story? Was it the actual trial? Was it the judge thing, or was it something else?
4: Well, when I got here in 1976, Jimmy Shagra was a legendary character that very few people saw because he gambled late at night. He didn't go into all the nightclubs like Spilotro and Rosenthal, the casino main characters. You would see Tony Spilotro and Frank Rosenthal in nightclubs and discotheques, always, you know, looking for female.
0: 76, that would be discotheque time, right? 1976.
4: Yeah, it was.
0: I haven't heard that term in a minute.
4: Paul Anka had a club called Jubilation, named after one of his hit songs, and that was the really popular disco. And I was single back then, so I went there a lot. And the thing about Shagra was, what I would hear about him and his gambling exploits and the big money golf games he was in, I would hear what an interesting guy he was, and these astronomical amounts of money he played golf for and gambled at Caesars. But nobody ever saw him. So he was kind of a creature of the night, and he became far more interesting to me than the more mob-oriented guys. Jimmy,
0: like he was part of the legend of Las Vegas. So you heard about him, but you didn't see him in your travels. So that made it all the more interesting to you.
4: Exactly. His name would pop up in the paper. You'd hear people talk about how he won or lost $2 million in a golf game at Las Vegas Country Club. And I've been a lifelong competitive golfer, so that interested me even more. And then, of course, he became really well-known nationally when the federal judge, John H. Wood, nicknamed Maximum John, was murdered in San Antonio, Texas, this weekend, on Memorial Weekend of 1979. And not surprisingly, I guess, he was murdered in his driveway on the very day that Jimmy Shagra's drug trial was scheduled to start. And so, of course, that became a national story. It was the first time that a federal judge had been assassinated, and especially one that was so high profile for all the drug trials that he conducted. And that story started to get bigger and bigger. And, of course, being a writer, and I think back then I was even writing a column for the Las Vegas Review Journal, like a weekly column. So I was paying really close attention. I was also teaching writing and literature at UNLV. I had two different jobs going at that time. And I was just so intrigued with everything about Las Vegas that I gobbled up all these stories. I knew everything I could find out about Bugsy Siegel and Virginia Hill and the early mob guys of the 40s, 50s, and 60s. And then you would watch from year to year the town grow like crazy, transition into a classier place than it was in the mid-70s, that big hotels started to be constructed with the MGM Grand in 1973. That became a five-star first-class hotel, and it became the talk of the town. And then many, many years later, Steve Wynn built the Mirage, and that was on the cover of Time and Newsweek. And so as a pretty close observer of Las Vegas and someone who was writing about it constantly, either in newspaper columns or books, when I finally had the opportunity to find and interview Jimmy Shagra, I was really excited because I had been intrigued by him for a long time. I can quickly.
0: But you kind of had to hunt him down out of obscurity, didn't you?
4: I did. He had never. Nobody knew where he lived. I knew somebody did, and that somebody was Oscar Goodman, who had been his attorney in the drug trials and the later murder trial of the judge. But Oscar, at that time, in 2006, which is when your friend George Knapp and I were working on a television pilot called True Vegas. And George has been a friend of mine 40-some years.
0: We've now, one of the best to ever do it, as far as I'm concerned.
4: Oh, yeah, he's terrific. He's terrific. He's the best we've got in Las Vegas, I'll tell you that. But George is an investigative journalist. I'm just a storyteller. The fact that I stumbled onto Shagra was, I suppose, a certain amount of persistence and a lot of luck, because I called Mayor Goodman in his office, and I'd interviewed him on other stories. And I said, you know, I really would like to get a phone interview with Jimmy about all of his gambling and his big money golf games. We were kind of focused on that right then. I said, is he still alive? I mean, I just didn't know. He goes, well, yeah, Jack, he's not only alive, he's out of prison. And I was shocked to hear that. And I said, how did he manage that? Wasn't he sentenced to life without? And Oscar said, yeah, he sure was. But Oscar's opinion was it was a combination of a early stage lung cancer. So there's a sympathy factor. I'm not thinking of the right word that went into releasing him. And Oscar suspects he also rolled on a couple unsolved
0: Okay.
4: Government. So anyway, I ended up finding out that he was living in Mesa, Arizona.
0: Hey, right down the street from me.
4: Oh, are you near there? Okay.
0: I'm about three blocks from Mesa. I'm in Gilbert.
4: good for you. I'll be darned. So anyway, I got through his attorneys in El Paso. I kind of bluffed them on a phone call, and I said, I really just want to talk to Jimmy about golf and gambling and his time in Las Vegas. Of course, in the back of my mind, I knew what I wanted to ask him, but I wasn't about to tell them that. And they said, well, no, we assume you want to talk to him about his criminal activity. And I guess I half lied and said, no, I'm just interested in the golf and the gambling. And the woman attorney in San Antonio said, let me get him on the phone, see if he's willing to talk to you. And I said, well, tell him that I know all of his golfing buddies, Billy Walters and Doyle Brunson and all these big Jack Binion. I know all the guys he gambled with. They're friends of mine. And so we could have a really interesting conversation. The next day, she put Jimmy on the phone with me. I liked him right off the get-go because he was funny and smart. And he loved the fact that I was a lifelong competitive golfer and that I knew all of his golfing buddies. And I knew
0: that's a good in. But golf is a good in.
4: Yeah, it really has been throughout my career. And so we established a kind of rapport. And I said, you know, we've got a film crew. We're working on a television pilot. Is there any chance I could bring my crew down to Mesa and interview you? And in his gruff voice, he said, yeah.

0: 18-hole golf course, very flat fairways and all that.
1: There's no gambling at Bushwood, sir.
0: It was for quarters, let's put it that way. So I'm interviewing him on the patio, and you can find video of that online. And we're both sweating like crazy, which kind of added to the atmosphere because it was such a hot day. And I could tell early in the interview that he was dying to tell me just how big he was as a drug smuggler and a gambler and a golfer and all that. And so it just kind of, it was a really easy interview because I had probably, like you would, I had a dozen questions for him. And after I'd gotten through about five, we'd used up an hour. But he was eloquent and smart. He had a sense of humor. We just kind of bonded over the Vegas connection and the golf connection. So the hour was up, and I said, let me buy you lunch. He goes, absolutely. So we go in, bought him a cheeseburger and a milkshake. And I said, you know, if you don't mind, I'd like to carry on the conversation a little longer. We won't be too long. But I ended up getting another hour and a half. And during that hour and a half, I got him to talk about the murder of Judge Wood, how he got his start as a drug. I mean, all of a sudden, Pandora's box opened up. And this guy, I could tell, was just, a banquet of information and a colorful storyteller. And after we flew home, I remember we had a bottle of champagne on the plane. And we all toasted because my film crew said, oh, my God, that guy's the most interesting person we've ever filmed. And I said, yeah, he's got to be in my top three or four. And
1: wow.
0: So we fly home and we're all kind of celebrating. And shortly thereafter, I had a meeting with a lot of my friends and we made a deal with Shagra, living at the time under the assumed name of James Madrid in the Federal Witness Protection Program. And we paid him a significant amount of money. We paid off a $40,000 credit card bill. We offered him $5,000 a month for his ongoing cooperation to be interviewed only by me on camera. And we did that up until nearly 2 years later when he finally died of lung cancer.
1: There's something that you brought up that I think intrigues a lot of us. And maybe we need to even spend a little bit of time here, but I want to hear about the all the confessions and things you heard too. There's something romantic about the underbelly of Las Vegas. There's something romantic about the mob itself. And it seems like a lot of these guys that reach a certain point in the mob have a bit of charisma that is a little hard to resist for some of us. Yeah. In fact, a lot of them are getting away with murder per your conversation. So what do you think it is about what the mob stands for, where it came from that, you know, when you watch movies like Casino, is as gross as that movie is, and same thing with Goodfellas, you still have an eye for it's like, wow, what a life. I can't deny that part of me watches that and thinks, it's like being a little bit of a rock star, isn't it?
0: Yeah, absolutely. But let's take Shagra specifically. You cannot run a international drug smuggling ring for 10 years without being a pretty smart cookie. You have to have leadership skills, administrative skills. You have to have kind of a dark heart to constantly be breaking the law and risking the lives of your own crew and other people who might get in your way. And so, and if you'd look at somebody, let's say like a John Gotti, or although he wasn't the smartest cookie, you look at some of these other mob figures, Meyer Lansky might've been the brightest of all of them. He was a brilliant mathematician and bookkeeper. And he's the guy who formed the National Crime Commission and put the five mafia families together. So if you look at the brightest guys in the history of the American mafia, Meyer Lansky's at the top. Lucky Luciano's right there with him. But those two guys organized criminal activity around the United States and, for the large part, kept one mob boss from killing the next mob boss, although there were some people that crossed that line, including Gotti, who killed the boss of the Gambino crime family so he could become the boss. But in Shagra's case,

0: I'm dealing with a guy from a Lebanese family and a middle class group of Lebanese, immigrants who own a carpet store in El Paso, Texas. That's the roots of him before he got involved in the drug business.
1: Ah, the American dream. All right, when we come back, let's talk about Jimmy Chargrun. Let's talk about that empire that he built, and let's find out what launched Vegas into the world of crime, and then what's happened to really rid the world of crime in Las Vegas. We're going to get into all that when we come back with our guest Jack Sheehan on Coast to Coast AM.

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8: 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Listen to me. We've got to talk. High blood pressure is serious, and yours? 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
1: Boy, I sure did love The Sopranos until the finale. Our guest today, Jack Sheehan, he has written a book about mobster, mob-adjacent Vegas legend Jimmy Charga. And we were kind of talking about the mob, the kind of the romantic notion, even though it's kind of surly and violent and stuff, that somehow it kind of captures people's imaginations. I am still trying to struggle that. Why do you think that is, Jack? Why do you think that we see movies like Goodfellas or watch The Sopranos? It's like, oh, that might be a cool life, even though you see that it is terrible.
2: Well, you know, that's a good question. It's probably, probably need a much smarter man than me to answer that question. But everybody I talk to says their favorite thing to watch is true crime documentaries
1: and that's true
2: crime series. And we've, you know, if you look at some of the most famous people in the last 50 years, they're the worst among us. They're Ted Bundy. It's, you know, the clown John Wayne Gacy in Chicago who murdered 40 young men. It's the Unabomber, Jeffrey Dahmer. I mean, the list goes on of these people that become lionized because they do the most horrific things. I guess it's fascination with the devil. We may worship.
1: Yeah, it's not like we are worshiping the crime, but we are somehow involved in all the details, like all the people that go to sleep watching Forensic Files. Like, that's almost soothing to them to go to sleep to. I find that kind of interesting. Or like the Netflix, the Dahmer story on Netflix, or the Menendez brothers. It's like we get way involved in that. In fact, I'm guilty of it too. I listen to Crime Junkie all the time. It's the best cop podcast in the country. And the details. Maybe it's that we are, maybe it's hopeful. Maybe that we're so far away ourselves from doing something that unspeakable that we're just fascinated by how the human heart can turn off and do something like that. I don't know. I got to hope for that side.
2: The unimaginable is fascinating. And I can give you an example. When we were, my friends and I were talking about buying the life rights for Chagra, and I was going to write a screenplay and we were going to do all these things, I held a luncheon at the Triple George restaurant right across from the Mob Museum downtown. And I invited a lot of successful businessmen to come. And when I invited them, I said, I just want you to meet, I want you to hear about a new story I'm working on. And these are guys I'd known for a long time, and they were all very successful, wonderful guys. And I had Jimmy Chagra and his wife seated in the room before everybody else came in. And, of course, nobody knew who this couple was, but they came in one after another after another. And then I said, you know, I brought you here because I recently did an interview down in Arizona, and I'm going to show you a film clip of it, 5 or 6 minutes. And so I start to show the interview with Jimmy Chagra. And one by one, these guys are starting to look at the guy sitting two down from him. And they realize that Jimmy Chagra is among us sitting in the room. And they were blown away. They were coming up to him and, oh, my God, I remember hearing about you. I'm so glad you're still alive and you got out of prison and blah, blah, blah. And every one of those guys in the room, without exception, wanted to participate in this project from that time on. So they knew that this notorious character had allegedly paid to have a federal judge killed, was a huge marijuana smuggler, but that didn't bother them at all. They treated him like he was a sports star when they finally met him that day.
1: It's wild. I mean, we're still like that. Think about all the people that are behind Luigi, who murdered the insurance guy in cold blood, right on the streets of New York. People are still fascinated. They back him. It's wild what we do. Well, when we come back, let's take a quick break and let's get into what you found out from Jimmy Shagra when you talked to him, the confessions, because I still don't know, based on where we're going, is what he actually admitted to regarding the murder of that federal judge. And we will get into that. It's the crime junkie version of Coast to Coast when we come back on Coast to Coast AM.
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1: Welcome back to Coast AM. I'm your host, Rich Barra, our guest, Jack Sheehan, and we're talking about mobster. I think I can throw that around loosely enough. Vegas legend Jimmy Shagra. And so give us a little bit of an idea now that we know that he had sort of built this marijuana empire. Give me a little insight on how he was able to accomplish that with, as he discussed it with you, when he was sort of kind of, maybe bragging a little bit about his accomplishments post getting out of jail.
2: He definitely climbed the ladder to the status he achieved by the end. But his older brother, Lee Shagra, ironically, was a criminal defense attorney who specialized in drug cases. And Lee Shagra was like number one out of his class at UT, University of Texas Law School. He was the good son and Jimmy was the bad son. I allude to them as Cain and Abel. And Lee had always told Jimmy, you know, I represent drug dealers and they're bad guys. And if you ever become one, I'll never talk to you again. And sadly, Lee did go over to the dark side late in his career. And it ended up getting him murdered. But Jimmy's start as a dealer was another American story, but a guy he had gone through basic training with in the Army, and Jimmy just was in the reserves for a couple of years, I think, was a heroic Vietnam fighter pilot named Pete Krachewski. And when Pete got back from Vietnam to the United States, he couldn't get a job. We didn't treat our Vietnam veterans very well back then. And he ended up hanging out with a bunch of what he called trust fund hippies in Aspen, Colorado. These were young people in their 20s who were smoking a lot of weed. They had wealthy parents. And they told Pete Krachewski when he hung out with them, you know, the weed on the West Coast isn't very good. It's crap. If we could get really good weed, we would pay top dollar for it. And with that piece of information, Pete Krachewski found his way to El Paso, Texas, and to meet his bilingual Spanish-speaking buddy, Jimmy Shagra. And he talked Jimmy into going to Mexico and seeing if they could find the highest quality marijuana they could. And he, and Pete said, we'll rent a plane. I'll fly the plane back. We'll fly whatever we can get in the plane back to Aspen, and we'll make a lot of money. And they did exactly that. They found a great quality of marijuana in a warehouse that they purchased for $4 a pound. They flew it in back roads and under the radar up to Aspen, Colorado, and they turned it over for $100 to $125 a pound. And on that first flight, these two guys, both of them broke, made $85,000. This is in 1970. So you could, with inflation, you can multiply that by four or five in today's dollars. They basically hit mega bucks, if you will, in their first trip. And as Jimmy told me, he said,
1: he's got the taste for it at that point.
2: Yeah, Jimmy said, his words were, that was the day a smuggler was born. And from there, he just was fascinated, hooked on the money, hooked on the challenge, hooked on the idea that he had to beat the government and outsmart them. And his empire grew steadily to the point where near the end, he had four freighter ships. He owned like six planes. He had the East Coast covered. He had the West Coast covered. And he was making $10 million a month. And a lot of it was gambled on the crap tables and the 21 tables.
1: Well, yeah, I mean, remember how this ends, where he tells you he's broke and he wants to ask you for $10,000 for an interview.
2: That's so exactly right, yeah.
1: That got squandered along the way pretty yeah. Staggering way, sounds like.
2: The government, I've read a lot of reports, the government found over $100 million in various accounts that they seized when Shagra was convicted.
1: Hmm. That's a staggering amount.
2: Yeah, again, you gotta figure inflation. It's like $500 million in today's money.
1: No wonder the Wynn hotels are so nice.
2: Yeah, believe me, he stayed in the nicest suites at Caesars. It's part of the legend. He had Frank Sinatra moved out of the Frank Sinatra suite when he was headlining at Caesars Palace.
1: So he could stay there?
2: He said, if you don't give me that suite, I'm not coming. And they told Sinatra they had an asbestos problem in the walls of that suite, and they moved him so Jimmy and his posse could move in there.
1: That's actually the most shocking thing I've heard you say so far.
2: It's pretty funny, really.
1: That's wild. Okay, so now, are you a little, I mean, maybe this is probably, you're probably beyond this, but are you a little frightened to get this close to somebody that's got that many ties, that maybe you might hear something that you're not supposed to know?
2: You know, I've had some strange phone calls over the last several years. Jimmy actually threatened me one night. The two of us were talking, and he wanted an advance on the monthly payments we were giving him. And I said, no, we gave you an advance 2 months ago. We're not going to do that again. And he looked at me with a really scary look, and he said, do you know who you're talking to? I said, yeah, you're my friend Jimmy Shagra. Get off the pedestal. You know, I just kind of called his bluff, and he kind of laughed it off. But I've had a few strange calls over
1: the years.
2: So
1: you see the pit. You see the dark heart that you talk about when that happens, right?
2: Yeah. He was a very complicated man. That's the easiest adjective to use about him. He was a loving father. I interviewed his son. I interviewed his daughter. I interviewed his cousins. He was very good to his family. They knew what he was doing, but, you know, they would visit him in prison. And he had one daughter that she would spend all of her Saturdays visiting him because she had like 6 hours in prison. And I asked her, she was really fascinating. Her name is Chilla. I asked her, I said, what would you do for 6 hours? She said, we'd talk for about an hour and then we'd put on Sinatra or Frank Damone or Vic Damone or Dean Martin, and we would dance. And I love that, because in a movie, That's a scene I would put in there, is this criminal father serving life in prison, dancing with his daughter because he misses her and he loves her, and the music is perfect and all that. There was a lot of things to like about Shagra and a lot of things to be fearful of.
1: Well, let's get into the fearful things. So what sort of crimes did he allegedly commit? And we've got callers to take, but I want to get to the murder of that judge too. Maybe we should skip right to that.
2: Okay.
1: Tied directly to Jimmy.
2: Well, obviously Charles Harrelson was convicted of first degree murder and served 27 years in prison and died in the Supermax prison in 2008. So he's convicted of killing the judge. Now, I've been asked many times, do you think he did kill him? I don't know. I mean, I wasn't there. All I can tell you is a jury of his peers thought he killed him, and there was a ton of evidence. Woody Harrelson has said that he didn't, that he was framed. And
1: that also makes sense.
2: Yeah, of course. And Oscar Goodman told me one time, I don't think Harrelson killed the judge. And he mentioned some other vague name. And Jimmy's response to that question was, as I recall it, I don't care who killed the judge. I was glad he was dead. And Jimmy's wife was convicted and spent 16 years in prison and died in prison of ovarian cancer. Her role was that she took a bag of money and walked it from the Dunes Hotel to the Jockey Club to give to Harrelson's wife as payment for the murder of the judge, and it was $250,000. And Liz Shagra confessed to that. Joanne Shagra, Charles' wife, admitted that she took a huge amount of money for her husband. But, you know, in other moments, they would say, well, Jimmy was just paying off a gambling debt. If you ask my opinion, I'd say it's highly likely that Harrelson was the man who killed the judge. But I don't know that for a fact. And there are important people who dispute that.
1: So the judge himself, tell me a little bit more about the judge, Judge John Wood, that got murdered.
2: He's an interesting character. How do you get the name Maximum John? Well, it's because during the Vietnam era, when President Nixon was appointing a lot of federal judges, Nixon hated war protesters, hippies, marijuana smokers. So every time he had a chance to choose a judge for a certain district in the country, he would pick somebody that was anti-drug and a very strict sentencer. And Judge Wood was constantly almost over-sentencing people. The famous story is there was a college kid from some college in Texas that got caught with what we used to call a lid of marijuana, basically a baggie of marijuana, maybe, I don't know, half a pound or 8 ounces, whatever they got in those little bags. He was convicted of having that in his dorm room. And he goes in front of the judge, and the judge sentenced him to 6 months in jail for simple possession, and which was ridiculous. And the kid hung himself in his cell 3 days after the sentence was given. And somebody in the press came to Judge Wood and said, do you feel bad about giving this college kid 6 months and now he's dead? And Judge Wood's very calm reply was, I sentenced him to 6 months. He gave himself the death penalty. I mean, that's pretty cold.
1: Say so.
2: Yeah. So, you know, there was every reason that Jimmy wouldn't like Judge Wood, whether he actually paid for the killing or not. All I can tell you is several people were convicted and Jimmy was acquitted on that charge because Oscar Goodman, in his words, pulled off the greatest defense in his career.
1: What was he found guilty of?
2: Drug smuggling, money laundering, and RICO organized crime statutes. In other words, leading a team of criminals, racketeering influence, corrupt organization, RICO. He was convicted on those three counts and sentenced to life in prison. And while he was in prison, he then gets called to a Florida courtroom and tried for the murder of Judge Wood. And even though his wife and Charles Harrelson and Joanne Harrelson had been convicted in Texas of their involvement in the murder of Judge Wood, Jimmy was acquitted. That's too long a story to go into tonight, but it's Oscar Goodman's greatest victory in a courtroom, as he told me several times.
1: Oh, because he was not found guilty of that.
2: He was not found guilty of that, but he was still serving life without when the term I was looking for earlier was he got a compassionate release because he had early stage lung cancer. And he also probably rolled on one or two other crimes. And the government finally felt, you know, this guy's served a lot of time. He's not going to get in too much trouble from the. And he, this is a funny note, Rich. In the mobile home park where he was living, his rent was $250 a month. We were paying him $5,000 a month for his cooperation. Two trailers down from Jimmy in Mesa was Sammy the Bull Gravano, the hitman for John Gotti.
1: I've bumped into a few of those family members here in the, but they're kind of proud of it. They don't really hold back.
2: No, well, and Jimmy was, he couldn't wait to tell me his life of crime. You know, that was his legacy. And he wanted people, just like some serial killers, they want to be known as the worst of the worst. Jimmy wanted to be known as the biggest drug smuggler in the world.
1: He wanted the prolificness of his accomplishments to get out there. Okay, let's do this. Let's take some calls for you. Let's open up the phone lines for you, Jack, and let's talk about the Vegas mob. When we come back, I want to ask, if the mob was so involved then, how are they not involved now? How did they get pushed out when we come back on Coast to Coast AM?

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7: ABC News, I'm Dave Packer. An urgent warning from emergency crews in Orange County, California, that a chemical leak coming from a large storage tank at a Garden Grove Aerospace facility could cause a spill or explosion. Orange County Fire Authority Division Chief Greg Covey.
8: That's why we extended the evacuation today. In an overabundance of caution, this is highly volatile, it's highly toxic, and it's highly flammable.
7: In New York City, one person dead, dozens injured by an explosion at a Staten Island shipyard. Tulsi Gabbard says she's resigning from her position as Director of National Intelligence, citing her husband's cancer diagnosis. Despite some engine problems, SpaceX tested its 408-foot Starship Friday. It splashed down in the Gulf as planned. That sinkhole that fouled up air travel at New York's LaGuardia Airport and beyond has been fixed. Good news for what's shaping to be one of, if not the busiest, Memorial Day travel weekend on record. This is ABC News. British authorities say they've interviewed a woman who claims she was trafficked to one of the homes of Britain's former Prince Andrew. ABC foreign correspondent Marcus Moore.
9: While Andrew has not commented on this specific case, he has consistently denied all wrongdoing. The prince was arrested last February for suspected misconduct in public office. He was questioned for hours and then released. His arrest came after emails published in the Epstein files appeared to show Andrew had forwarded government information to Epstein while he was the trade envoy for the UK government back in 2010. His brother King Charles removing all of Andrew's titles last year over the scandal surrounding his friendship with Epstein.
7: And a passing to note.
10: I stand alone, don't need anyone, cause I'm Rob, best team to have fun.
7: Rapper Rob Bass, half of the duo Rob Bass and DJ Easy Rock, best known for their hit It Takes Two, has died. Bass, who had just celebrated his 59th birthday after a battle with cancer, the music partner Easy Rock died in 2014. Dave Packer, ABC News.
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1: Our guest for the first part of the show here, Jack Sheehan, and all of his books, he has 35 of them, all of his things, his website's all linked up at Coast to Coast AM. And Jack, I was thinking about the story you were telling, and why is this not a movie yet? Have you thought about that?
2: I can't say much, but I think it's going to end up being a 3-hour documentary, a 4 or 5 part true crime series, and with luck, a movie, because I've written a full length screenplay on it. And it's I don't want to give you the long answer, but I took about 15 years off this project to basically write a ton of books, and we're raising kids. I'm a late dad. And so I had my kids in a private high school, and, you know, life took over. And then I got back at it right around COVID. And that's when I did about 20 other interviews with important people in the story, his son, his daughter, his pilot, other smugglers, attorneys, experts on the whole drug scene. And now we have together about 30 hours that's ready to go. And let me just say, I'm very optimistic that we'll have something done before the end of the year or early next year.
1: Before we go to a break here, one of the things we haven't talked about is this story of the drug empire and how Jimmy got involved with Pablo Escobar.
2: Well, it was actually the Medellin cartel. I guess Escobar would have been a young man when Jimmy first got involved, but Colombia had great marijuana and Mexico had great marijuana. And so it just became a source for them of really good drugs. And if you're going to get involved in a foreign country, sooner or later, you're going to have to pay off the federales and the cops, or they're going to bust you. And Jimmy was really good at making friends with these officials who were going to, you know, put him in prison. And he was able to do this. It's part of his genius and his charm that for 9 years, he was able to import, I don't know how many tons of marijuana from south of the border. And so along the way, he befriended a lot of these guys, and they were getting their cut. Everybody was getting their 10% or their 15%. And as long as people were making money, they were okay with whatever Jimmy was doing, because these were not wealthy countries. I mean, Colombia and the areas of Mexico they were working, there were a lot of really poor people. And if they could make a really nice score of helping this smuggler acquire his goods, they were willing to do it.
1: There's something about when people get power, which sounds like Jimmy amassed some of it, yeah, as being a drug lord and then having an addiction like gambling on the side of it, that is always the downfall. When we come back, I want to take calls. If you're thinking about asking a question, anything about the mob in general, our phone lines are open to you. We're going to take a quick break and come back with some of your calls and get some answers on where those two things kind of meet, and then the rise and the fall, because there's always a fall. There's always a comeuppance when we come back on Coast to Coast AM.
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1: Welcome back to Coast AM. I'm your host, Rich Barra. Our guest tonight, Jack Sheeran. We're talking about mobster Jimmy Chagra. Las Vegas ran one of the biggest dope smuggling operations in the U.S. and just a legendary gambler in Vegas. What ultimately was what got him caught ultimately?
2: I think when Lee Chagra was murdered in his office, his law office in San Antonio, the government went in and yellow taped the office and went through all the records. And as I mentioned earlier, Lee had gotten involved in the bookkeeping aspect of Jimmy's operation because it was so huge. Lee was a gambler himself. And when Jimmy started making, you know, $5, $10 million a month, Lee was drawn over to the dark side and said, you know, I like to gamble too, and you need my expertise, and you're my brother, and I'll protect you, and I'll keep the records. And so the government went in and confiscated all the business records of these drug transactions, and within 2-3 months, Jimmy's was indicted on all these charges, and it was basically Lee's murder that brought down the empire.
1: So you're saying that in the keeping of the books, they would say, like, sold a bunch of marijuana to people in Minneapolis, and they just put that in the books?
2: Well, I think it was probably more sophisticated than that, but Lee had been working as a business partner with Jimmy for a couple years. And, you know, they, once they closed off his office, they had access to all the records. And there was tons of suspicion at that point anyway. But I think if you're going to look at one event that brought down Jimmy, it was Lee's murder.
1: Let's go to the phones here. Let's go talk to east of the Rockies. Let's go to CeCe. CeCe, hey, you're in Chicago somewhere, or outside of Chicago. Welcome to Coast AM. Nice to talk to you.
8: Hi, thanks for picking my call. I've got a, it's kind of maybe not a question so much as I just want to share a story. And then my question would actually be if I could help get any information on, you know, verification or such of my story. But I have a kind of an interesting story about my grandfather, and you know, he was a Sicilian, and he. Go to Chicago and you're Sicilian, you're basically running liquor, beer, whatever, through Canada, for Capone.
1: And I know that. Oh, your grandfather worked for Al Capone?
8: Yeah.
1: Essentially?
8: Yeah. Mm-hmm.
1: And you said you were looking for verification of that story?
8: No, not necessarily, but let me tell my story and then you'll see something about how it might be, you know, I want to verify. But, so, you know, he went through north of Chicago, and he went through a little small town here and fell in love with it and bought real estate every time he came through the town on his way to Canada, you know, bootlegging. And so one evening, it was my grandmother's birthday, and my grandfather had to go to work. And it was just a terrible fight because it was Valentine's Day. And you can imagine, you know, a woman on Valentine's Day and her birthday getting, you know, deserted by her husband. So we got in a big fight, and this is, a lot of this is family lore, and a lot of this I do have verified, and a lot of I don't, but, so we got in a big fight, and my grandfather went to work, and he was late, but that was good, because when he arrived, everybody was dead. It was, St. Valentine's Day massacre.
1: Oh.
8: So he went into hiding, then, you know, after Capone died, Mr. Aguilar took over, and he and my grandfather were good friends. And so he kind of got ownership of the small town and, you know, the Midwest here that he went through. But my grandfather, you know, loved this little town. And he, you know, developed a really nice street here that's all pedestrian and, you know, connects the, you know, the school with the political faction of our city. And he didn't want to, he was given like the whatever title of Don of this town, but he didn't want to be involved with like hookers or, you know, the heroin or whatever, because he never really wanted that spot. He was just, you know, incidentally came there. So he asked permission to go a different route. And, you know, this, I believe this is, you know, this is kind of the lower part, but he was granted it, and he focused his involvement or his business in investing in real estate. And he did really well, and you know, he was in trouble with some of the other players for not wanting to go that other route. But I like to give him credit. Now, this is my made up part, but I like to, you know, think that maybe he inspired other people in the business to invest in real estate, and perhaps maybe that's how Las Vegas became so, invested in.
1: Oh, so you think that maybe the influence of going clean, as it were, they saw Vegas an opportunity for real estate and hotels and all that too, and maybe that was inspired a bit by what your grandfather decided to do. Mm-hmm. Ask permission to, like, not get involved in the other stuff, but move into real estate. Well, Jack, what do you say to all that?
2: Well, there's no simple answer to how we, if you will, cleanse the town of mob money and gradually became the darling of Wall Street. I'll mention one hotel that was significant. That was the Circus Hotel. And two guys named Bill Bennett and Bill Pennington took over the lease of that hotel from mob money. And they had a distinctly different attitude than some of the higher scale hotels. They wanted to get the dollar player and the slot machine player in their hotel. And they basically gave away the rooms for $15 or $20 a night. And they packed the hotel night after night, year after year. And Circus Hotel became the darling of Wall Street. The stock went to the moon once it was taken over by corporate America. And Bill Bennett and Pennington were the first two guys on the strip to be listed in the Forbes 400 wealthiest men in America. And it's because they understood that there are a lot more dollar players, you know, going through America than the $20 players. And they catered to them. It's funny that the great.
1: That was probably the big buffet, the start of the big free buffet, too, right?
2: That was part of it. And they had a big parking lot for mobile homes. So people that were traveling around the country, visiting various cities, they could park their mobile home and stay for a week, eat at the buffet, lose $30 or $40 at the gaming tables. But that was a revolutionary takeover when Bennett and Pennington took Circus, and it made people think along a different mindset.
1: That makes sense.
2: That we didn't really need mob money all the time. We just need hardworking people with common sense and good business instincts to come up with better ideas.
1: I think that's what my next question that seems to puzzle me is, like, how does a mob our town that was really being built by and run by the mob end up not being run by the mob?
2: Well, I think the disappearance of Jimmy Hoffa is a significant factor there. He disappeared in 1975. They've still never found his body. And he was in control of the Central States Teamsters Pension Fund, which was the money behind a lot of the development on the Strip and in downtown Las Vegas in those years of the 60s and 70s. And Howard Hughes moving into the Desert Inn for 4 years and buying six major hotels while he was at the Desert Inn, that cleaned up the image of Las Vegas being a mob town, because Hughes back then was thought of as the wealthiest man in the world, or one of them, and not everybody knew that he had long hair and long fingernails and toenails. They knew he was a mysterious guy who'd set world flying records, produced some successful movies, had glamorous girlfriends like Ava Gardner and Katharine Hepburn, and that's what they knew about Howard Hughes. And with Perry Thomas, the banker I mentioned earlier, Perry helped him.

0: romantically drawn to that life too, and shown that underbelly. How accurate do you think Casino was, that movie?
1: Fairly. I'm not a big fan of that movie. I thought it was kind of cheesy myself, but I'm not a film critic. Maybe I know too much, but they had some.
0: That's dangerous, my friend. Dangerous.
1: Yeah. they had some things right. They had the fact that Tony Spilotro and his brother were snatched and murdered and tortured and buried in an Indiana cornfield in 1986. They had that part right. They had the fact that Spilotro had an affair with Rosenthal's wife, played by Sharon Stone. They had that part right. But a lot of it was Hollywood, you know, Hollywood doing their thing. Overall, it was a popular movie. I guess I don't like the fact that a lot of people think that movie defines Las Vegas, because I don't think it does at all.
0: What about the Bugsy Siegel movie with Warren Beatty?
1: I like the movie. Warren liked it because it's how he met his wife, Annette Bening. But there are some just really erroneous stories in that movie. There's one scene in the movie where Beatty, playing Bugsy Siegel, is driving from L.A. to Las Vegas, and he pulls over in the middle of the desert, and he gets out of the car, and he says, "This is where we're going to build my palace, right here." Mm-hmm. That's just BS, because the Flamingo Hotel was under construction for several months.
0: Really?
1: Oh, yeah. A guy who owned the Hollywood Reporter, Billy Wilkerson, had started the hotel. He owned a tabloid newspaper, the Hollywood Reporter, which was a gossip sheet that reviewed movies. That hotel was well under construction when he ran out of money, and the mob, it was under Meyer Lansky with his buddy Bugsy Siegel, was able to infuse a ton of money into the hotel. So Bugsy comes into town on his high horse, appearing everywhere in public, which the mob doesn't like. And he's misspending a lot of the millions of dollars of money that were being invested in building the hotel. And he paid with his life, because they murdered him, you know, 6 months after the hotel opened. They murdered him in Virginia Hill's living room in Beverly Hills. They put about 9 bullets in his body. And then other mobsters moved in and took over the Flamingo from them. But you have to look at the takeover from the mob to corporate America as really a sequence of several events over a period of about 20 to 25 years.
0: Well, a lot of people will tell you that there's not much of a difference between corporate America and the mob.
1: Very good. I like your attitude.
0: Not that I'm an anarchist. I'm just saying. It is interesting. I'm a sort of visual person when you speak about these times, and I keep on flashing back the world that you're describing against what I know of is Vegas today, with the Sphere being up and F1 going through the streets. And even what I'm hearing from, just kind of reading things, that maybe Vegas outpriced its customer here lately, because there's nobody giving away hotel rooms for $15 a night right now. In fact, that's a surcharge on every menu that they don't even tell you what the surcharge is for. I was watching somebody say, when you go to eat a meal in Vegas, at the bottom of the menu, they got a little asterisk, and like, we can charge you, $15-$20 is a surcharge, and that's nothing. You're not getting anything for that. That's just what we do. That's just Las Vegas. And people have caught into that, because people have YouTube and they have Instagram, and they look for people to kind of give them insight. And I hear that the traffic in Las Vegas as of recently is a little light.
1: Well, I think you're on to something, and that's certainly a topic of discussion among the people who make the bigger decisions in town. The price of gas, of course, is hurting everybody, and it's certainly hurting people who don't want to. I bought gas this morning. It's $5.30 a gallon here.
0: Ooh.
1: And it's $6 and something in California. So we're going to have to do some adjusting to meet the times.
0: Let's loosen up those slots, Jack. Let's loosen up those slots. All right. We do have calls for you. When we come back, let's talk about this. Let's get into the mob, the history of Las Vegas. Kind of fascinating. Our guest, Jack Sheehan, on Coast to Coast AM. Okay.

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1: Right here, right now, we're all the way live. Our guest tonight, Jack Sheehan. His books, he has many of them, all linked up at Coast to Coast AM. Tonight we're talking about Vegas the Mob and Jimmy Charga. And I want to get to your calls. Let's go to the wild card line. Let's say hello to Nancy in Philly. Hey, Nancy, welcome to Coast AM.
2: Hi there. I was wondering whether this Jimmy person was part of the K&A gang from Philadelphia, or perhaps part of the Dr. Snow drug ring from Philadelphia. You know, we have a lot of, you know, real upstanding citizens here in Philly.
1: Sounds like it. Dr. Snow, is that, that's got to be a cocaine person, yeah?
2: Well, he was a dentist, and in his 20s in college, he and his buddies started getting high school kids to sell marijuana, and then cocaine, and then meth, and you name it, and everything.
3: To answer your question, I never heard either of those terms or those organizations, but it's possible. Jimmy liked to brag to me. He asked me where I went to college, and I said I went to the University of Oregon undergraduate. He said, did you smoke any weed in college? And I said, well, I can't tell a lie. I did a couple times. It certainly didn't become a habit, but marijuana and golf do not go together very well. I would take a big dip.
1: I don't know if Tiger Woods would agree with that, but go ahead.
3: Well, I don't know that Tiger did much weed, but he had other bad habits. But anyway, he kind of laughed at that, and he said, well, if you smoked weed in college, that was my stuff, because I had the whole Pack 8. That's how old I am. It was the Pacific 8 back then. And he said, I also had the Ivy League. And I said, well, how'd you get the Ivy League? And he said, well, that's where Patriarca comes into it, because Raymond Patriarca was the godfather of New England. And when Jimmy heard that the only way he would be able to safely bring his ships up the East Coast and drop off these huge amounts of marijuana was if he cut Patriarca's mobsters in on the deal. But somebody advised him, don't go and meet Patriarca. He'll kill you because you'll be competition. And Jimmy was fearless. That's another thing about him. He didn't scare easily. And so he went and met Raymond Patriarca and offered him, I don't know, $10 or $15 a pound for every pound of weed that was safely taken up the walls of the East Coast harbor outside of New England. And that partnership went on until he got arrested. It was a successful alliance with the mob for 6 or 7 years. You're in Philadelphia, and there's a very good chance he had somebody there that he was paying a commission to do that. I just have never heard those names.
1: It is kind of fascinating when you talk about this and the gambling that he did, in that literally sounds like he made and lost hundreds of millions of dollars.
3: I think you're right. I mean... When I asked him, I said, you used to bring big bundles of cash into the cage at Caesars. And he goes, not bundles, footlockers. And I interviewed dealers at Caesars. I interviewed a couple executives. I said, how in the world did you do that with gaming control watching? And they all said the same thing. Gaming control was much more lax in the 70s than it is today. There's no way they would take a, you know, footlocker in through the back door into the casino cage and just have some guy gamble off however much was in there, whether it's counterfeit or not. How would they know? But Jimmy just told him, you count the money, I'm going to gamble, and we'll settle up when we're done. And if he lost a million or two, no big deal. You know, the next next boat or plane that landed would cover that.
1: Wow. It's just staggering to think about those kind of numbers. Okay, we have some calls for you. Let's take a quick break, and then we'll get to them as we do our last segment here with Jack Sheehan when we come back on Coast to Coast AM.
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1: Welcome back to Coast AM. I'm your host, Rich Barra. Our guest, Vegas resident for 50 years now, and author Jack Sheehan. You know, I was just talking to one of the guys on the show, and he said he's going to Vegas for the first time. I'm like, we need to ask Jack where you should go get a steak. Best steak in Vegas. You have one choice. What do you suggest?
3: Oh my gosh.
1: That's the one question you didn't have an answer for today.
3: Yeah. I mean, that should be the easiest question.
1: You got to go downtown, don't you? Don't you have to do Golden Nugget Steakhouse?
3: That'd be fine because it's going to be more affordable. We have celebrity chefs, and you can get a phenomenal steak for about $200. There's a place called T-Bones in the Red Rock Casino that has a great steak. So I'll go with that. T-Bones in the Red Rock.
1: Red Rock's not the Vegas Stripper downtown, though. That's outside of the...
3: No, but, you know, it's a 20-minute Uber ride.
1: What's the one downtown I'm thinking of? Let's get that.
3: You're probably thinking of the Golden Nugget.
1: I probably am thinking of Golden Nugget. Or El Norte, maybe.
3: Yeah.
1: Darn it. Well, I'll come back to that. Let's go to the wild card line. Let's talk to Jimmy in Rockford, Illinois. Hey, Jimmy, welcome to Coast AM. Nice to talk to you.
7: Yeah. Hey, how's it going? So I was wondering, you were in the mafia, I don't know if you were, but I mean, if, you know, there was somebody else that you knew might have been in the mafia, let's say, and right. They take like the whole like code of oath and all that, and do the blood oath and all that and all that kind of stuff. Like, is there any what are like the cultic connections or ties, I guess, to a higher spiritual power that maybe, you know, let me just explain this to you. I think you guys might find this interesting. One time I was in an Italian restaurant and a state cop walked in there, right? And I turned around, I heard the bell go ba-ding, and I look at the door, right? And I see the gold badge on the state cop. And then the second police officer that walked in was dressed in a nice suit. And he had a silver badge and it said FBI on it, right? I don't know, the both of them while they were standing there. I wasn't sure if they were watching me, but I don't do anything wrong. So I was kind of wondering, you know, it's just timing. I knew a lot of cops ate there, so I knew it was good food, obviously, if there's cops eating there, right? You know, so I wanted to check the place out. So anyway, the one state cop, he walks up and he's talking to the lady at the counter, and I look over at the FBI agent, and the FBI agent looks right at me and his eyes turn, well, what I thought was like contacts.
1: Hang on. Yeah. We got to drop that. We're going to have to drop that call. Yeah, sorry. Can't cuss.
3: Okay.
1: Jack, I think he was saying, is there any, I guess what he's asking is there any cult ties into the mob where maybe there's something more nefarious going on than just guys trying to hustle for cash?
3: Well, let me make one thing clear. We didn't have a mob organization that grew up in Las Vegas and, you know, made guys take the oath. The mobsters were basically back east, Chicago, New York, Baltimore, New Orleans. And those guys infiltrated Las Vegas. Keep in mind, Nevada was the only state in the country that had legalized gambling in 1931. And all these guys were running illegal gaming operations in other states. So when Nevada legalized gambling in 1931, that was monumentally important in the growth of Las Vegas because so many of them moved here. Why should we be breaking the law every day in St. Louis or New Orleans when we can do it legally in Las Vegas? So they came out here and they managed to put their own people in the casino cages, and that's where the famous skimming operation. The idea was, who really knew how much money was being lost in the 21 tables on a 4-hour period of time? Well, the only people that knew were the people counting the money in the casino cages. And what they would do for years and years is if they had $100,000 that came in through of lost money, they would siphon off $20,000, put it off to the side, declare $80,000 as earnings or income, and that's what started the big skimming operation that eventually caused the whole mob organization to collapse, because as gaming control got more stringent and they started being more careful watching every dime that came through the casino cages, they arrested people, indicted people for skimming. But the mob was doing most of that skimming, and they were coming here because Nevada had the only legalized gambling in the country.
1: Do you think there's still any mob working in Las Vegas right now, presently?
3: I think it could be foreign government mobsters. There's a lot of talk that some of the working girls along the strip have Russian ties or Spanish ties. Prostitution has never been legal in Las Vegas, although I think a lot of people in the country think it is.
1: It was. Well, not that I have any experience with that. I assumed that it probably was.
3: No, it's not. It's legal in Pahrump, Nevada. It's legal in Ely, Nevada. There are certain small counties where there are houses of prostitution. It's where Lamar Odom, the basketball player, almost OD'd and died. There was a guy named Dennis Hoff that I think ran the Cottontail Ranch up north, and he had a national TV show on it. So those kind of stories make people think that prostitution is legal in Las Vegas, and it's in Clark County, and it's not, never has been.
1: Oh, wow. West of the Rockies, Greg, Bakersfield, California. Hey, welcome to Coast AM. You're on with Jack Sheehan.
8: Thank you. Jack, you were talking about some years that I lived in Vegas. I moved there in my early 20s when I was, that was 1964.
3: Okay.
8: And you knew or met all the guys who gave juice, while those of us who were working in the casinos and such were looking for juice to get better jobs and such.
3: Yeah.
8: I thought there was a company named Continental Connectors that bought the dunes in the mid-70s, weren't they the first ones?
3: Yeah, well, that was Perry Thomas's company. That was you might enjoy, here I'm marketing one of my books, but the book that I wrote with Perry Thomas called The Quiet Kingmaker of Las Vegas, he talks all about the Continental Connector company buying the Dunes Hotel. And so if you remember that period of time, you'd find that interesting. Keep in mind, I got to town in January of 1976, and I've studied and written about all those different eras. But you're right. That was Perry Thomas, can be argued, was the most significant figure in the growth of modern Las Vegas, because not only did he do hotel negotiations and loans, but he helped UNLV become a unified campus. He started basically the United Way organization here. He started a company called Nevada Development Authority. So Perry gave back as much as he took in profits from these various transactions he did. And the 2 years I spent writing that book, I've told his family this, it was like I was getting a doctoral dissertation in Las Vegas history, because he knew everybody. He was the money guy that everybody went to, from Steve Wynn on up the ladder, when they needed money to build the gold, to expand the Golden Nugget downtown, to build the Miragio, to build the Bellagio, to eventually to build the Wynn and the Encore. All that money started with loans through Perry Thomas and his banking friends. And so I think you'd enjoy that book as long as you were here in that period of time.
1: Thanks for the call, Greg. Let's talk to Forrest on the first-time caller line in gorgeous San Diego. Hey, Forrest, welcome to Coast AM. You're on with Jack Sheehan.
9: Yes, a bit of kind of a funny story. My grandmother told me a story about how they honeymooned. They left Las Vegas and drove all the way to Texas in an air-conditioned car and a dusty road. And they stopped over in Las Vegas, and they said they didn't stay in a hotel room because there weren't any hotel rooms.
1: What year would this have been?
9: 1935. Well, there was one hotel, maybe, but they was full or something. So they stopped at the railroad station. My grandmother had worked for Union Pacific Railroad when she went to college, and they stayed overnight with the Union Pacific Railroad the guy who ran the place, and they stayed over there in their home for the night as a guest. And they went on their way to Texas. I said one time, my granddad said, Papa, that's not much of a honeymoon. And he said, it's not where you go, but whom you're with.
1: I love that. That's
3: true. But there were we'll call them motel rooms. The El Cortez and the Last Frontier you would call them motels today. And one was downtown, and one was on what became the Strip. But the Flamingo was really the hotel that really got the attention of the rest of the country, because that was a spectacular hotel by desert standards. But that's a funny story that they stayed at a railroad station. And if he's on his honeymoon, I don't think he cared where he stayed, did he?
1: Yeah. El Cortez, by the way, is what I was thinking about for the classic steak, by the way.
3: Yeah. Yes, you can get a great steak there. I know the owner well.
1: Don't they have somebody who has lived in the hotel for like 70 years?
3: Well, I know what you're referring to. The original owner, Jackie Gahn, lived in the hotel for years. And probably up until the time he died, for 50 or 60 years. There was somebody else that lived in the hotel who'd done a favor for Jackie Gahn.
1: Yes.
3: And they gave him a room for life. I don't remember his name.
1: And I chatted with him when I was getting his steak. I sure did. And it must have been 10 years ago, maybe.
3: Okay.
1: And I can't remember his name, but he was a friend of the owner. And they gave him a hotel room for life. And every night he comes down, gets dressed, and would have dinner. It was part of the legend of Las Vegas.
3: The Golden El Cortez is a really nice downtown hotel. They've remodeled it several times, and the owner, Kenny Epstein, who's about 85, is a friend of mine, played golf with him years ago, and he's takes great pride in how they've kept that hotel up to really high standards. So you'd get a good meal at the El Cortez.
1: There we go, Danny. When you go to Vegas, there's a place to check out downtown, the El Cortez. If you want a taste of the old school Vegas, like, of course, you can hit up, you know, like, you know, all the celebrity restaurants like Gia's Place for Italian food or Gordon Ramsay's place, but El Cortez, classic Las Vegas right there. All right, Steve, wild card line. Maybe we got time for one or two more here. Steve, trucking in Tennessee on the wild card line. Welcome to Coast. You're on with Jack Sheehan.
10: Hey, yeah, I was going to ask one question, but I decided it's a little too flaky on that. But did he ever allude to anybody that got knocked off while there? And also probably the Golden Steer is what you might be thinking of.
1: Yes, Golden Steer I'm thinking of, too. That's another great place.
3: Yep, that is a good one. Did I ever get to know somebody who was knocked off?
1: He's asking if you know where the bodies are buried.
3: Oh, well, when the water line at Lake Mead started to drastically go down in the last 5 or 10 years, all sorts of stuff started to pop up. Wrecked cars, skeletons, bodies. The word was, if you got 10 miles out of town in the 1960s, walking your dog, be careful because you're going to probably find a body somewhere. That's a big exaggeration, but there were a lot of murders of people that were just taken out to the desert and shot because there was so much desert. Now the development has taken over so much, it's hard to find those bare plots of land.
1: Mm. Well, I want to thank you for your time and energy tonight, Jack. Jack Sheehan stuff. What a pleasure it is to talk to you. What a wealth of information you are. And just as interesting of a man as your stories that you tell. Real treat for me tonight. Thanks for
3: thanks so much, Rich.
1: Staying up in the middle of the night. Now, let's set up the next couple of hours for you and I here for Coast to Coasters. I want to get into UFO disclosure. Of course, it's open lines. You call about whatever you want. But I do want to suggest a topic for us as we go into the next 2 hours of Open Lines. I want to talk about all the stuff that's come out for the UFO files, the Pentagon files, the disclosure. What do you think? Why do you think they're releasing them now? What is something that you've seen that you can't explain? Do you want to talk about that shooting of an object over Lake Huron that now the government's admitted that they shot something down? They don't even know what it is. Why is it coming out now? And are they still hiding something? What do you think is next? Let's talk UFOs, you and me, when we come back on Coast to Coast AM.
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17: ABC News, I'm Chuck Sievertson. SpaceX has launched its biggest, most powerful Starship yet on a test flight aimed at landing astronauts on the moon.
18: 5, 4, 3, ignition.
17: It blasted off from the southern tip of Texas carrying 20 Mach satellites that were released. There was engine trouble. When the rocket hit its final destination, the Indian Ocean, it burst into flames. That was not expected, says SpaceX. Concerns of a chemical spill or explosion from a toxic chemical leak at an aerospace facility in Garden Grove, California, forcing evacuations of tens of thousands of people in Orange County. Reaction from experts after the Pentagon released dozens of new videos of UFOs unexplained by the government. Astrophysicist Neil deGrasse Tyson spoke with ABC News.
19: If you're going to bring out the files, why not bring out the alien? That's all? Is that too much to ask for?
17: This is ABC News. One possible economic indicator is about three words currently, less than 10. ABC's Jim Ryan.
20: Walmart says it's seeing some of the economic pressure on Americans at its gas pumps. The retail giant says that for the first time in about 4 years, the average customer at Walmart is buying less than 10 gallons of gasoline.
17: Another consumer confidence report comes out Tuesday. What comes into your nose can affect your head in these cases, says this research.
21: A study published in the journal Neurology reveals that higher than normal air pollution from car exhaust and power plant fumes can lead to a 41% increase in doctor's visits for migraine-related symptoms the following day. A similar pattern was seen with higher than average sun intensity, which was linked to a 23% increase in migraine-related medical visits.
17: ABC's Dave Packer. Recommendations include staying in air-conditioned spaces and limiting sun exposure, especially late morning and afternoon. Chuck Sievertson, ABC News.
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6: Dinesen. Hundreds will gather at the state veterans cemeteries tomorrow for Memorial Day ceremonies. David Swantek is director of Memorial Affairs.
7: In honoring the memories and sacrifice of those veterans that are not only buried in one of our four cemeteries, but those that are buried anywhere, you know, in the U.S. or in other parts of the world.
6: Swantek says they hold the ceremonies on Sunday so families can attend Monday Memorial Day events in their hometowns. A Ramsey County Sheriff's Office deputy is facing criminal charges after investigators say he sent explicit messages and images to people he believed were minors. And a man from War Road in northern Minnesota died Thursday night in Itasca County when his motorcycle struck a deer. The Minnesota State Patrol says the 66-year-old man was wearing a helmet but still died at the scene. I'm Jason Dinesen. This is MNN.
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32: This is MNN Sports. I'm Mike Grimm. The Twins are back in action tonight after a night off last night. They start a 10-game road trip with a 3-game series in Fenway Park tonight to take on the Red Sox. Minnesota manager Derek Shelton says his team's bullpen is starting to get comfortable.
33: I think we're getting to a fact that we're starting to develop a little bit of identity. I think our bullpen has been such a mix and match, but the more we can put the ball on the plate, you know, we have some guys down there now that have some velo and stuff that's made it, you know, more manageable and functionable.
32: Tonight's first pitch is set for 6:10 in Beantown. Connor Prelip, the lefty, will get the start for Minnesota. The AAA Saints are home tonight. They host Omaha. It's a 6:37 first pitch at CHS Field. There's a postgame fireworks show after. This is MNN Sports.
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14: Weather. Here's your KDLM weatherology forecast. Chance of rain showers with fog and spots early today. Otherwise, cloudy skies expected. Highs level off around 64. Southwesterly winds 8 to 15 miles per hour. Mainly clear skies tonight. Lows level off around 47. Ample sunshine expected tomorrow. Daytime highs approaching 79. I'm meteorologist Jennifer Vujicic. Right now, it's 50 degrees.
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4: Here's your KDLM weatherology forecast. Chance of rain showers with fog and spots early today. Otherwise, cloudy skies expected. Highs level off around 64. Southwesterly winds 8 to 15 miles per hour. Mainly clear skies tonight. Lows level off around 47. Ample sunshine expected tomorrow. Daytime highs approaching 79. I'm meteorologist Jennifer Wojcicki. Right now, it's 50 degrees.
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1: ABC News, I'm Chuck Sievertson. Looks like Memorial Day weekend weather for many will be ideal for staying indoors, says ABC News forecaster Lee Goldberg.
2: The highest rainfall totals in the south, but a flood watch is there through Monday. 2 to 4 inches of rainfall, Houston to Charlotte, all the way to New York City. It's the rain and the chill in the northeast, 50s and 60s after 90s earlier. Finally, it gets warmer by Memorial Day.
1: The CDC has enhanced screening efforts at Washington Dulles, Hartsfield-Jackson and Atlanta Airport, and George Bush Airport in Houston for Americans coming from countries within the Ebola outbreak region. Two travelers who spent time in the Democratic Republic of the Congo are in isolation, being monitored after arriving in the Bahamas Friday morning. They had fevers, officials say, not a confirmed Ebola case. Trying to prevent an explosion, fire officials saying they're making progress in cooling the hazardous materials tank leaking at an aerospace facility in Garden Grove, California, in Orange County. This is ABC News. Cutting prices right now may be good business, says this grocery chain chief.
3: Kroger hopes to make waves in the grocery sector. CEO Greg Foran tells Bloomberg that he intends to increase sales by cutting prices on thousands of items. He says it's worked for competitors Walmart, Costco, and Trader Joe's.
1: ABC's Jim Ryan. An issue about weight loss drugs with a new, still experimental one, retatrutide, not yet approved, showing promise. ABC's Yuri Benajad of the ABC News Medical Unit.
4: Doctors are already concerned that some Americans are turning to knockoff versions in China, and that means they're unregulated. This could increase the risk of potentially the drugs being tainted, and that could lead to infection or even overdose. Now, these GLP-1 medications have shown not only to benefit weight loss, but also other health benefits. We're talking about things like heart disease and kidney disease, as well as sleep apnea. If this drug does gain approval, it would be in the coming years and would be especially beneficial to the heaviest patients.
1: Chuck Sievertson, ABC News.
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12: Here's your KDLM weatherology forecast. Chance of rain showers with fog and spots early today. Otherwise, cloudy skies expected. Highs level off around 64. Southwesterly winds 8 to 15 miles per hour. Mainly clear skies tonight. Lows level off around 47. Ample sunshine expected tomorrow. Daytime highs approaching 79. I'm meteorologist Jennifer Vujicic. Currently 51.

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10: Here's your KDLM weatherology forecast. Chance of rain showers with fog and spots early today. Otherwise, cloudy skies expected. Highs level off around 64. Southwesterly winds 8 to 15 miles per hour. Mainly clear skies tonight. Lows level off around 47. Ample sunshine expected tomorrow. Daytime highs approaching 79. I'm meteorologist Jennifer Vujicic. Currently 51.

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11: Here's your KDLM weatherology forecast. Chance of rain showers with fog and spots early today. Otherwise, cloudy skies expected. Highs level off around 64. Southwesterly winds 8 to 15 miles per hour. Mainly clear skies tonight. Lows level off around 47. Ample sunshine expected tomorrow. Daytime highs approaching 79. I'm meteorologist Jennifer Vucic-Ski. Currently 51.

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1: ABC News, I'm Chuck Sievertson. Uganda today is reporting three new confirmed cases of Ebola in the country, including a Ugandan health worker, a driver, and a Congolese national. That makes five Ebola cases total in Uganda. The CDC has enhanced screening efforts at Washington Dulles and Hartsfield-Jackson Atlanta airports, Monday at George Bush Airport in Houston for Americans coming from countries within the Ebola outbreak region. Despite concern about gasoline prices, 39 million Americans are expected to travel by road this Memorial Day weekend. ABC's Andrew Dimbert.
2: The national average for a gallon of gas going for $4.53 a gallon. It's down a couple of cents from yesterday, but still up considerably from this time last year. Last Memorial Day weekend, it's up $1.34 from last year.
1: Millions from Houston to Atlanta to Washington, D.C. to the Northeast is forecast to be a wet weekend through tomorrow. This is ABC News. Higher than normal air pollution from car exhaust and power plant fumes can lead to a 41% increase in doctor visits for migraine symptoms the following day. A similar pattern was seen with higher than average sun intensity. That from a study in the journal Neurology.
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1: ABC's Dave Packer. Users of credit cards that accrue airline miles and points toward various travel perks are likely to find balances won't take them as far this summer. As jet fuel prices have jumped during the Iran war, so have the cost of airline tickets and fees for checking bags. Experts suggest signing up for an airline's frequent flyer program, which usually doesn't cost anything. On some airlines, you can redeem miles for discounted flights, seat upgrades, or even checked bags. Chuck Sievertson, ABC News.
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9: Here's your KDLM weatherology forecast. Slight chance of rain showers with fog and spots early today. Otherwise, cloudy skies expected. Highs level off around 64. Westerly winds 8 to 15 miles per hour. Mainly clear skies. Tonight, lows dip down to about 47. Ample sunshine expected. Tomorrow, daytime highs approaching 79. I'm meteorologist Jennifer Vujicic. Currently 51.

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4: Here's your KDLM weatherology forecast. Slight chance of rain showers with fog and spots early today. Otherwise, cloudy skies expected. Highs level off around 64. Westerly winds 8 to 15 miles per hour. Mainly clear skies tonight. Lows dip down to about 47. Ample sunshine expected tomorrow. Daytime highs approaching 79. I'm meteorologist Jennifer Vujicic. Currently 51.

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14: Here's your KDLM weatherology forecast. Slight chance of rain showers with fog and spots early today. Otherwise, cloudy skies expected. Highs level off around 64. Westerly winds 8 to 15 miles per hour. Mainly clear skies tonight. Lows dip down to about 47. Ample sunshine expected tomorrow. Daytime highs approaching 79. I'm meteorologist Jennifer Vujicic. Right now, 52.

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CF Moto side-by-sides are built for thrill-seekers. Hit the mud, sand, or snow, and leave the rest in the dust. J&K Marine.

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1: ABC News, I'm Chuck Sievertson. Over concerns of a chemical spill or explosion, tens of thousands are evacuated from homes near a toxic chemical leak at an aircraft company in Orange County, California. In Los Angeles, ABC's Jacqueline Lee.
2: Authorities describing the race to cool the tank down with sprinklers as successful, but when the manufacturer's response team attempted to neutralize the tank with chemicals, it failed. Fire crews working overnight to mitigate risk and get the tank to the lowest temperature possible.
1: With the growing Ebola outbreak in Africa, says ABC's Alex Perchet.
3: The Department of Homeland Security announcing all flights with passengers, including U.S. citizens who are in the Democratic Republic of Congo, Sudan, and Uganda within 21 days, must land at Washington Dulles Airport, where enhanced public health measures are taking place.
1: That effort expanding to Hartsfield-Jackson Atlanta Airport and Monday at Bush Airport in Houston. For millions from Texas to the Northeast, it's forecast to be a wet weekend. This is ABC News. A new experimental weight loss drug, Retatrutide, is showing promising results. ABC's Yuri Benajad from the ABC News Medical Unit.
4: Eli Lilly this week announcing that Retatrutide, an experimental drug, lowered weight loss of 30% in adults that were taking this medication. This GLP-1 injectable was comparable to bariatric surgery, which for years has been a popular method for people to shed pounds. In fact, some of the clinical participants in this trial actually dropped out because they lost too much weight. And among those that were also dropping out were those that were experiencing side effects. These are things like nausea, constipation, diarrhea, vomiting, and stomach pain. These are common with GLP-1 medications, but due to this higher strength of the medication, it's possible that this drug also comes with some higher side effects.
1: It's Saturday, May 23rd. On this day in history, in 1934, bank robbers Bonnie Parker and Clyde Barrow were shot to death during a police ambush in Bienville Parish, Louisiana. Chuck Sievertson, ABC News.
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11: Here's your KDLM weatherology forecast. slight chance of rain showers with fog and spots early today. Otherwise, cloudy skies expected. Highs level off around 64. Westerly winds 8 to 15 miles per hour. Mainly clear skies tonight. Lows dip down to about 47. Ample sunshine expected tomorrow. Daytime highs approaching 79. I'm meteorologist Jennifer Vujicic. Right now, 52.

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5: 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Hi, I'm Barry Schroeder. In Matthew 4:4, Jesus said, "Man shall not live by bread alone, but by every word that proceeds from the mouth of God." Those words have been recorded and preserved for millennia in the Bible. And notice, Jesus said every word, not a few, not some, not certain ones, not most. He said every word. The passage we're looking at today is found in the last half of 1 John chapter 1, verse 7. It contains 13 words. And if this 2-minute-per-day program were expanded, we could spend many days, weeks, or even months extracting all the truths and nuances found in every word. But here in their totality is the full phrase. And the blood of Jesus Christ, his Son, cleanses us from all sin. That's a promise from the God who created us, who's incapable of lying. Let's start with the word blood. How important is blood in the narrative of forgiveness? It's indispensable. Hebrews 9:22 says, "Without the shedding of blood, there is no forgiveness." But for people who cannot differentiate between natural and spiritual realities, they find any reference to shedding of blood abhorrent. So much so that some churches and even entire denominations have purged their hymnals of all references to Jesus shedding his blood. This is not new. Even before his death, people, non-spiritual people, were repulsed by these words which Jesus spoke, recorded in John 6:53.

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1: weather. Here's your KDLM weatherology forecast. Slight chance of rain showers with fog and spots early today. Otherwise, cloudy skies expected. Highs level off around 64. Westerly winds 8 to 15 miles per hour. Mainly clear skies. Tonight, lows dip down to about 47. Ample sunshine expected. Tomorrow, daytime highs approaching 79. I'm meteorologist Jennifer Vucic-Ski. Right now, 52. KDLM.

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5: Weather. Here's your KDLM weatherology forecast. Slight chance of rain showers with fog and spots early today. Otherwise, cloudy skies expected. Highs level off around 64. Westerly winds 8 to 15 miles per hour. Mainly clear skies tonight. Lows dip down to about 47. Ample sunshine expected tomorrow. Daytime highs approaching 79. I'm meteorologist Jennifer Vujicic. Currently, it's 53 degrees.

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1: ABC News, I'm Chuck Sievertson. The forecast for tens of millions of Americans this Memorial Day weekend is wet or at least gloomy and cool from Texas to the Northeast. And for the millions driving, it's costlier, says ABC's Andrew Dimbert.
2: AAA says more than 39 million Americans will be driving to and from their Memorial Day destination.
3: Gas prices are terrible, but got to pay them.
2: But drivers are paying more at the pump this year. Gas prices considerably higher than this time last year.
1: Travelers coming back from the Ebola outbreak region of Africa will face CDC enhanced screening at Washington Dulles and Hartsfield-Jackson Atlanta airports Monday at George Bush Airport in Houston. Over concerns of a possible explosion, tens of thousands of people are evacuated from homes near a toxic chemical leak at an aircraft company in Orange County, California. Damage assessments underway after a 6.0 magnitude earthquake struck Hawaii overnight on the Big Island. This is ABC News. New details about a botched execution in Tennessee this week, the governor postponing it for at least a year. Tony Carruthers' attorney says executioners tried and failed to establish an intravenous line for the lethal injection.
4: The doctor said there's going to be pressure, and he asked him if on a scale of 1 to 10 how much it hurt, and Tony just said it hurts. And then he started pushing the needle in, and Tony was groaning.
1: Maria DeLiberato is a senior attorney at the ACLU's Capital Punishment Project. New reports on consumer confidence and home sales are due out this coming week. The first woman to reach the top of all 14 of the world's tallest mountains is Nikoa Wantabe, who's 44 and pays for it all from her salary as a nurse. She scales the peaks on her vacations. She says climbing is less about piling up records than enjoying an adventure, being happy, and experiencing new people, food, and culture. She's not a mountaineer, she says. Chuck Sievertson, ABC News.
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12: Here's your KDLM weatherology forecast. slight chance of rain showers with fog and spots early today. Otherwise, cloudy skies expected. Highs level off around 64. Westerly winds 8 to 15 miles per hour. Mainly clear skies. Tonight, lows dip down to about 47. Ample sunshine expected. Tomorrow, daytime highs approaching 79. I'm meteorologist Jennifer Wojcicki. Currently, it's 53 degrees.

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5: Here's your KDLM weatherology forecast. Slight chance of rain showers with fog and spots early today. Otherwise, cloudy skies expected. Highs level off around 64. Westerly winds 8 to 15 miles per hour. Mainly clear skies tonight. Lows dip down to about 47. Ample sunshine expected tomorrow. Daytime highs approaching 79. I'm meteorologist Jennifer Wojcicki. Currently, it's 53 degrees.
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12: Here's your KDLM weatherology forecast. Slight chance of rain showers with fog and spots early today. Otherwise, cloudy skies expected. Highs level off around 64. Westerly winds 8 to 15 miles per hour. Mainly clear skies tonight. Lows dip down to about 47. Ample sunshine expected tomorrow. Daytime highs approaching 79. I'm meteorologist Jennifer Vujicic. Right now, 51.

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CF Moto side-by-sides are built for thrill seekers. Hit the mud, sand, or snow, and leave the rest in the dust. J&K Marine.

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1: ABC News, I'm Chuck Sievertson. It's the end of May, but on Iran, it seems like Groundhog Day. Following his meeting with Prime Minister Modi in India today, Secretary of State Marco Rubio says negotiations with Iran continue.
2: There is a chance that whether it's later today, tomorrow, in a couple days, we may have something to say. But this issue needs to be solved, as the president has said, one way or the other.
1: Concerns of a possible explosion leads to tens of thousands of people evacuated from homes near a toxic chemical leak at an aircraft company in Orange County, California.
3: Got a knock on the door, and I was told we're supposed to leave.
4: Just waiting and not knowing what's going to happen, because we all want to go home.
1: Fire crew working on cooling down the damaged chemical tank. Travelers coming back from the Ebola outbreak region of Africa will undergo special screening at Washington Dulles and Hartsfield-Jackson Atlanta airports Monday at Bush Airport in Houston. Millions are under gloomy or rainy skies this weekend. This is ABC News. Three words, less than 10, describes this potential economic indicator, says ABC's Jim Ryan.
5: Walmart says it's seeing some of the economic pressure on Americans at its gas pumps. The retail giant says that for the first time in about 4 years, the average customer at Walmart is buying less than 10 gallons of gasoline.
1: An issue about weight loss drugs with a new one, not yet approved, showing some promise. ABC's Yuri Benajad of the ABC News Medical Unit.
6: Doctors are already concerned that some Americans are turning to knockoff versions in China, and that means they're unregulated. This could increase the risk of potentially the drugs being tainted, and that could lead to infection or even overdose. Now, these GLP-1 medications have shown not only to benefit weight loss, but also other health benefits. We're talking about things like heart disease and kidney disease, as well as sleep apnea. If this drug does gain approval, it would be in the coming years and would be especially beneficial to the heaviest patients, especially if they don't want to get surgery.
1: Chuck Sievertson, ABC News.
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12: Here's your KDLM weatherology forecast. Slight chance of rain showers with fog and spots early today. Otherwise, cloudy skies expected. Highs level off around 64. Westerly winds 8 to 15 miles per hour. Mainly clear skies tonight. Lows dip down to about 47. Ample sunshine expected tomorrow. Daytime highs approaching 79. I'm meteorologist Jennifer Vujicic. Right now, 51.

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6: weather. Here's your KDLM weatherology forecast. Slight chance of rain showers with fog and spots early today. Otherwise, cloudy skies expected. Highs level off around 64. Westerly winds 8 to 15 miles per hour. Mainly clear skies. Tonight, lows dip down to about 47. Ample sunshine expected. Tomorrow, daytime highs approaching 79. I'm meteorologist Jennifer Vujicic. Right now, 51.

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9: Here's your KDLM weatherology forecast. Slight chance of rain showers with fog and spots early today. Otherwise, cloudy skies expected. Highs level off around 64. Westerly winds 8 to 15 miles per hour. Mainly clear skies tonight. Lows dip down to about 47. Ample sunshine expected tomorrow. Daytime highs approaching 79. I'm meteorologist Jennifer Vucic-Ski. Right now, 51. KD.

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1: ABC News, I'm Mike Dubusky. NASCAR's Kyle Busch passed away suddenly this week, and now ESPN has learned the cause of death. According to a statement provided by his family, it was severe pneumonia that progressed into sepsis. 911 audio obtained by ABC News yesterday describes Busch coughing up blood while visiting a General Motors facility earlier this week. He was 41. In Orange County, Texas, tens of thousands are being evacuated over concerns about a tank of hazardous materials at an aerospace facility.
2: Orange County fire officials warning of two dangerous possible scenarios, saying the tank could either fail or explode. Crews are setting up containment barriers, including sandbags, to keep any spill from reaching storm drains or waterways. Hazmat teams remain on scene, monitoring the air and trying to determine when the tank may fail.
1: ABC's Allison Kosick, the chemical in question is generally used to produce plastics. This is ABC News. Chinese state media reports more than 90 people were killed in a coal mine accident in northern China overnight, and nine workers there remain trapped. It all happened when carbon monoxide levels exceeded limits in the mine. Rescue operations are underway right now. Also overnight, an earthquake off the coast of Hawaii.
3: No tsunami was generated by the quake, which was on the western side of the island of Hawaii, known as the Big Island. The USGS saying the quake and at least one fairly sizable aftershock, there have been a few aftershocks, were not directly connected to volcanic activity on the island. The county of Hawaii's mayor says there have been rock slides. There is some damage to buildings. Residents reported violent shaking. Minor damage was reported at Kona Hospital. The power was knocked out to hundreds. Alex Stone, ABC News.
1: And Rob Bass, the rapper known for his 1988 hit song It Takes Two, has died after a battle with cancer, according to a statement posted on social media. He was 59. I'm Mike Dubusky, ABC News.
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12: MNN, I'm Jason Dinesen. Officials at the four state veterans cemeteries are hoping for large turnouts at Sunday's Memorial Day programs. Director of Memorial Affairs David Swantek says Memorial Day isn't only for those who died in combat.
13: A minority number of those are veterans that were killed in action. The vast majority of them are, you know, those that just raised their hand to serve the country and weren't even involved in any kind of war.
12: Swantek says they hold the ceremonies on Sunday so families can attend Monday Memorial Day events in their hometowns. A Ramsey County Sheriff's Office deputy is facing criminal charges after investigators say he sent explicit messages and images to people he believed were minors. And in sports action today, the Lynx are at Chicago at noon, the Twins are at Boston at 3:10, and Minnesota United hosts Real Salt Lake at 3:30. This is MNN.
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26: Here's your KDLM weatherology forecast. Slight chance of rain showers this afternoon, otherwise overcast skies. High temperatures reach up to 64. West winds 10 to 15 miles per hour. Mainly clear skies tonight. Lows dip down to about 47. High of 79 tomorrow. A blend of clouds and sun Monday. Decreasing clouds by Tuesday. Highs in the upper 80s. I'm meteorologist Jennifer Vujicic. Right now, it's 51 degrees.

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8: weather. Here's your KDLM weatherology forecast. Slight chance of rain showers this afternoon, otherwise overcast skies. High temperatures reach up to 64. West winds 10 to 15 miles per hour. Mainly clear skies. Tonight, lows dip down to about 47. High of 79 tomorrow. A blend of clouds and sun Monday, decreasing clouds by Tuesday. Highs in the upper 80s. I'm meteorologist Jennifer Vujicic. Right now, it's 51 degrees.

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1: ABC News, I'm Mike Dubusky. Kyle Busch died from pneumonia that progressed into sepsis, according to a new statement his family shared with ESPN. The two-time NASCAR champion had been scheduled to race in Charlotte, North Carolina this weekend before his sudden death on Thursday. In Orange County, California, there is an ongoing response to a chemical tank that is in crisis, according to authorities there. ABC's Jacqueline Lee is in Los Angeles.
2: Thousands of residents evacuated and at least a dozen schools closed. Lines of evacuated residents stretching out the door of shelters.
3: Got a knock on the door, and I was told we were supposed to leave.
4: Just waiting and not knowing what's going to happen, because we all want to go home.
2: The crisis occurred at GKN Aerospace, which builds engines and landing gear for commercial and military aircraft. One of the tanks compromised due to a broken valve, according to authorities.
1: And U.S. forces have now redirected 100 commercial vessels as part of their blockade against Iran. This is ABC News. At least 90 people are dead in northern China, according to state-run media, after a gas explosion at a coal mine.
5: Officials said 247 people were on duty at the time of the explosion. That was 7:30 on Friday night. More than 100 were taken to hospital. Video from Chinese state media shows people being carried out of the area on stretchers.
1: ABC News foreign correspondent Britt Klenit. Chinese President Xi Jinping is calling for an investigation into what caused the blast and for authorities to bring those responsible to justice. Authorities in New York are investigating the cause of an explosion at a shipyard in Staten Island yesterday afternoon. New York City Mayor Zoran Mamdani.
6: I am heartbroken to report that one civilian has passed away. I send my deepest condolences to their loved ones.
1: More than a dozen other people were injured in the blast, including first responders. And about 45 million people are expected to travel more than 50 miles from home this weekend, according to AAA, for the Memorial Day holiday. I'm Mike Dubusky, ABC News.
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9: Here's your KDLM weatherology forecast. Slight chance of rain showers this afternoon, otherwise overcast skies. High temperatures reach up to 64. West winds 10 to 15 miles per hour. Mainly clear skies. Tonight, lows dip down to about 47. High of 79 tomorrow. A blend of clouds and sun Monday, decreasing clouds by Tuesday. Highs in the upper 80s. I'm meteorologist Jennifer Vujicic. Right now, it's 51 degrees.

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3: Here's your KDLM weatherology forecast. Slight chance of rain showers this afternoon, otherwise overcast skies. High temperatures reach up to 64. West winds 10 to 15 miles per hour. Mainly clear skies tonight, lows dip down to about 47. High of 79 tomorrow. A blend of clouds and sun Monday, decreasing clouds by Tuesday. Highs in the upper 80s. I'm meteorologist Jennifer Vujicic. Right now, 52. KDLM.

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8: Here's your KDLM weatherology forecast. Cloudy skies this afternoon with daytime highs approaching 64. Westerly winds 10 to 15 miles per hour. Lows level off around 46. Tonight, mainly clear skies. Tomorrow, highs around 79. Sunshine mixed with clouds at times. Monday with daytime highs approaching 88. 90 Tuesday. I'm meteorologist Jennifer Wojcicki. Currently, it's 52 degrees.

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1: ABC News, I'm Mike Dubusky. About 20 miles outside Los Angeles, hazmat crews are trying to prevent a giant tank full of toxic chemicals from exploding. The threat has prompted evacuation orders for thousands in Orange County.
2: 40,000 residents of Garden Grove in Orange County, south of L.A., have been told they have to evacuate because a toxic chemical is leaking from a tank at an aerospace factory. Orange County firefighters say there are two dangerous scenarios in this. The tank could either fail, leaking toxic chemicals all over the ground, or explode into a giant fireball. The leak was triggered on Thursday when a valve overheated on a 34,000-gallon tank containing a liquid used to make acrylic plastics. Alex Stone, ABC News. Los Angeles.
1: Gas prices are topping $4.50 a gallon on average this Memorial Day weekend, but even still, 39 million Americans are set to hit the road for the unofficial start of summer. The TSA is expecting 18 million to fly at some point this weekend. This is ABC News. The U.S. Embassy in Kyiv has issued a new security alert warning of a potentially significant air attack on Ukraine within the next day. President Volodymyr Zelensky said earlier today that it's working to confirm intelligence from the United States that suggests Russia is preparing to use a hypersonic ballistic missile system. Pope Leo visiting families in a toxic waste-polluted area around Naples, Italy today. ABC's Chuck Sievertson.
3: Family members showed Pope Leo photos of children lost to cancer linked to the toxic dumping. Inside of Sarah's Cathedral, he talked about loved ones killed by pollution caused by unscrupulous people and organizations acting with impunity. The European Court of Human Rights last year found Italian officials knew for decades about the pollution by the Camorra crime syndicate that controls waste disposal, but failed to take necessary steps to protect lives.
1: And a 6.0 earthquake struck off the coast of Hawaii overnight, damaging buildings. I'm Mike Dubusky, ABC News.
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7: Here's your KDLM weatherology forecast. Cloudy skies this afternoon with daytime highs approaching 64. Westerly winds 10 to 15 miles per hour. Lows level off around 46. Tonight, mainly clear skies. Tomorrow, highs around 79. Sunshine mixed with clouds at times. Monday with daytime highs approaching 88. 90 Tuesday. I'm meteorologist Jennifer Wojcicki. Currently, it's 52 degrees.

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1: Lakes weather. Here's your KDLM weatherology forecast. Cloudy skies this afternoon with daytime highs approaching 64. Westerly winds 10 to 15 miles per hour. Lows level off around 46. Tonight, mainly clear skies. Tomorrow, highs around 79. Sunshine mixed with clouds at times. Monday, with daytime highs approaching 88. 90 Tuesday. I'm meteorologist Jennifer Wojcicki. Currently, it's 52 degrees.

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2: Well, after showing great fight and rallying for the win last night, the Twins are looking for a series victory versus the Red Sox, their first win in the season series against Boston since 2022, and a fourth straight win at Fenway for the first time in almost 32 years. All this while also getting a jolt as Taj Bradley returns from the injured list. Hello, everyone, and welcome to the Menards pregame lineup card. I'm Mark Janowski. After being shut down on May 9th due to inflammation in the right pec, Taj Bradley activated today with reliever Luis Garcia designated for assignment. Bradley has been the Twins' best starter this season. He's 4-1, a 2.87 ERA. He had one rehab outing and tossed one in the third inning Sunday for St. Paul. He allowed a run on two hits and struck out three. Taj is 4-1 in his career against the Red Sox, and get this, 3-0 at Fenway. The Red Sox going to roll out that old opener today with former Twin Giovanni Moran in that role for a third time this season. After the lefty, expect to see Brian Baio. He is 2-5 with an ERA over 7 on the year. Baio shelled in his last outing Sunday in Atlanta, tagged for 7 runs on 8 hits in 5 innings. The righty 1-1 in 3 career starts versus the Twins. He only allowed 2 runs in 13 2/3 innings across 2 outings versus them last season, and the Sox won both of those contests. Boston may be still trying to figure out what happened to them last night. Let's rewind to the series opener and what was a rough start for Connor Prelip. The Red Sox squared up a couple of balls in the bottom of the first, and when the dust settled, they had jumped out to a 4-0 lead. The Twins responded right away against Peyton Tolley. The first 5 guys reached in the second. Ryan Kreidler, Luke Keyshaw, and Byron Buxton all knocked in a run, and the deficit sliced to 1 at 4-3. Boston put 2 more on the board in the fourth. Prelip hurt in part by his own throwing error, and it was a 6-3 game. Connor done after that frame. Tolley really settled in after the second, retired the last 11 men he faced. He turned that 3-run lead over to the Sox bullpen in the seventh, and the Twins pounced on Justin Slayton. Keyshaw leadoff single. After an out, Buxton worked a 9-pitch at bat and culminated with a 2-run homer that left the park. His 16th of the season, Twins within 1. Brooks Lee followed with a 4-pitch walk, and then it was liftoff for Austin Martin.
3: 6-5 Red Sox, and a swing and a drive. High fly ball to left, and Duran just watches it go, and the Twins have taken the lead on a 2-run homer into the monster seats for Austin Martin. 7-6 Minnesota.
2: Yeah, Martin snapped an 0-for-17 skid with that swing, his second homer of the season and fourth of his career. The first time this season the Twins had multiple homers in an inning with runners on base. The other big story of the night, the Twins bullpen. Travis Adams, Yoendris Gomez, Eric Orsi, and Anthony Bonda combined for 5 scoreless, hitless innings. Twins added an insurance run in the ninth. They won it 8-6. The 4-run deficit, the largest the Twins have overcome this season to claim a victory. Adams got the victory. Bonda his first save. He became the 10th Twin with a save this season. That set a new team record. 22-year-old Gabby Gonzalez went 1-for-1 with a pair of walks in his major league debut. Gonzalez not in the lineup this afternoon, but Byron Buxton is, and in center field for the first time since May 13th. So for more on game 2 of this set, let's head out east to Fenway. We're at the park thanks to Treasure Island Resort and Casino, and I say a good day to Chris Atterbury and 3-time All-Star Glenn Perkins.
3: And hello to you as well, Gino. It is a gray, overcast day here at Fenway Park. They're prepping the field here for game 2 of this 3-game series. And you mentioned it, Byron Buxton back in center field. And, Perk, that's got a real butterfly effect on the entirety of this lineup.
4: Well, and we talked about that last night, the downstream effect of Byron Buxton not being able to play in the field. You end up with a lot of guys out of position. And this is an outfield that's difficult to cover. It's difficult to play. You need to have experience. So it's going to be a big help. And in some ways, with all of the moving parts there were last night, with Gabby Gonzalez making his debut in left, with Martin in center, Cody Clemens running around in right field, Brooks Lee first game at short, Kreidler at second, Alex Jackson behind the plate. In some ways, and then falling behind early, it almost feels like they stole one. And so now they've got their lineup back out there that they want. Keyshaw not in there, but the defensive side of it, I think, is what Derek Shelton wants.

0: And let's see if that pays some dividends today.
1: Taj Bradley gets the benefit of the Twins' better defensive alignment behind him, especially in the outfield. Taj is back, making his return after a short stint on the injured list. And, Perk, when a guy comes back, a pitcher comes back, and you try to evaluate that first return performance, do you look at command, velo, is there something else that you isolate on?
0: Looking at command, and I think that's not only because Taj is coming back from the short stay on the injured list. It's an overall theme of the season. He needs to get ahead better. He needs to be in the strike zone early in the count and then use his overpowering stuff to get the hitters to chase late in the count. He's kind of been an inverse of that this year, and it's a testament to how good his stuff is because the numbers are there, and you wouldn't look at him and say, oh, he has to improve this or that, because everything looks pretty good. He's got more than a strikeout inning. His ERA is under 3. It's been very difficult to hit. But I think there's more in the tank, and that's kind of what, when I've talked with Pete Mackey about Taj, what he said is that if we can invert that and get him in the zone early, get him ahead in counts, then he can use the split. He can use the curveball. He can use that fastball with ride up in the zone to generate swings and misses and get strikeouts. So I think I'm looking to command for Taj more than anything. I would assume his velocity is going to be just fine. He probably got more of a rest than anything. And remember, the start that he had before he went on the IL, he was really, really good throwing fuzz. So I don't think that's a concern. It's just more, can he use the time that he had off to benefit himself on the mound? And that's what I'll be looking for tonight.
2: Red Sox very disciplined last night. Geno not chasing against Prelip. We'll see if Taj can present things in a matter that maybe gets them out of the zone where they've been most of the year. As for Keyshaw, not in the lineup. Derek Shelton described him as sore. Remember, he got hit on the arm by a pitch last night. And while it wasn't as dramatic as the one that nearly hit James Outman right in the forehead, it was dramatic enough in the arm that he did have x-rays done. They were negative, so that's good news on Keyshaw, but he's not in the lineup.
1: Yeah, that is good news, especially after getting hit on that arm. Took him out of action early last season. All right, thank you very much, Chris and Glenn Perkins. We've been at the park thanks to Treasure Island Resort Casino, the exclusive casino partner of the Minnesota Twins. 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So, Taj Bradley back, getting the start today. Twins pitching coach Pete Mackey, he was able to dissect Taj's rehab outing last Sunday with St. Paul.
3: Yeah, I watched it, and, you know, it's a maintenance act, right? Like, the main thing is he comes out of it healthy. Did he have a few, you know, misses with some pitches up in the zone? Yes, he did. He's aware of that. But he got his pitches in, and he's healthy, and that's like the main thing.
1: Yeah, and then after the 1 2/3 innings that he threw for the Saints, Bradley tossed 20 more pitches in the bullpen after coming out of that game. Now, coming up, manager Derek Shelton weighs in on getting Taj back. That is after the break. And then later on, an inspirational story in our More Than Just a Jersey, and we hear about what has helped Andrew Morris's transition to the bullpen. That's coming up here in your home for Twins baseball.

0: 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Here's their chat.
1: We're here with Derek Shelton. It's a Saturday afternoon at Fenway Park. Twins taking on the Red Sox with a chance to win yet another series. And I don't often look back at the night before, but I just felt like yesterday, Shelty, was not a typical win. It was the opponent. It was the ballpark. It was the early deficit. The roster kind of in churn a little bit. That one had to feel a little extra special as you finish up that handshake line.
2: Yeah, really proud of our group. I mean, we get down 4-0. We come back. We score three in the top half and then have multiple opportunities to be able to extend it. They extend the lead, and then our bullpen did a really good job, and then just contributions from a bunch of different places. And I think, like you said, you know, our roster's in a little bit of influx right now with people in different places, and we were able to really make a good night out of it.
1: You've made a point of saying, I want people to look at our team and say that club plays 27 outs hard. And your team has done that for you. At what point did you think that message really sunk in with this group?
2: I don't know. I mean, I think that's a really good question. It was something we talked about right from the jump in spring training of what we wanted our identity to be. I think what we think, I personally feel Twins fans deserve, because their expectation is they want a team that plays hard. And this team does that. They give their all. They play 27 outs. Even the nights where we don't win, I mean, we're in games till the end. And I think that's a credit to our group.
1: Yeah, now tipping some of those over into the win column, which is even better. Let's talk about Taj Bradley. He made the one rehab start, threw in the bullpen after it. All the reports coming back aces for him?
2: Yeah. I mean, other than the fact that he had the really extended inning and a bunch of foul balls that led to, you know, him having to come out of that game. But he did finish up in the bullpen. I think the fact that we minimized the IL stay is to the minimum is really beneficial for us.
1: He's such an energetic guy. Was he champing at the bit to get a chance to get right back into this rotation?
2: Yeah, I think, you know, number one, you don't know what the injury is, or you don't know the extent of the injury. Once you get a clean MRI, you're like, okay, we feel good. And then once he started throwing, he was ready to get right back on the horse.
1: As for Boston, they're going to go with an opener. The lefty, Moran, throws a ton of changeups, and then probably the right-hander, Bayo, at some point. A couple of years ago, it was, boy, we're going to, you know, get teams to pinch hit and pull guys out of games early. With where your roster is and where the game is right now, you're just going to play your guys?
2: Yeah, we're playing our guys, and I think the thing we know with Moran is, like you said, the changeup is the pitch that plays, so he's almost like a reverse split guy. He's a guy we saw in spring training a little bit, and some of our left-handers actually face. So we're just going to run out our lineup and then make them adapt and adjust.
1: Your lineup with Byron in center field, we should probably add. And that kind of allows all the pieces to fall into place, doesn't it? Defensively, allow Bell to get back to DH?
2: Yeah, it just kind of, it all fits when Buck plays center. And sometimes, you know, we realize that's not going to be the case. And him being in the lineup, as we saw last night, wherever it is vital for us. But when we get him back in the middle of the diamond, it kind of changes the whole dynamic for us.
1: That's Derek Shelton. We'll send it back to the studio.
0: Yeah, and what we saw from Buck last night was that monstrous home run. And with that, that made Byron the first Twin ever to have eight or more home runs in both the months of April and May in the same season. Good to have Buck back in center field this afternoon also. Thanks to Chris and Shelty. Coming up on the Menards pregame lineup card, Eric Orsi's toughest battles have been far from the mound. That's next here on your home for Twins baseball.
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0: Saturdays on the Menards pregame lineup card are reserved for more than a jersey, as everyone is more than just the name and number on the back. Today, John Vitas chats with a player who had to overcome a tremendous amount of adversity at a very young age. By the time Eric Orsi was drafted by the New York Mets in 2020, he had overcome cancer twice. John Vitas' two-part interview with Orsi begins with the moment Eric heard the word cancer for the first time.
9: It was actually my junior year. I went to junior college for 2 years before that, so I was my first year at New Orleans as a junior. Was coming in hoping to be a weekend starter and got about 15 innings in and got diagnosed with testicular cancer. Kind of changed the landscape of where I was at that point in my life. And just was in and out of hospitals for a couple of months, and just very, very grateful for the group that I had around me and the people taking care of me. Yeah, it was a difficult part in my life. I was 21 years old, and you don't really expect to get diagnosed with cancer at 21. So something that was very unexpected, but kind of just had to take it in stride, and was lucky to have the support of some good people around me. The coolest part for me was the perspective I gained from it. Like, I like to tell everybody, it was a blessing in disguise for me. Not something that you typically go through at that age, but put a lot of things in perspective in terms of what's important in life. And if you're going to be successful and chase a dream, that you need to be all in. Just kind of rewired the way that I thought, and the perspective of just like having gratitude day in and day out was something that was very powerful for me. Just was a life-changing moment. Something that personally you never think it's going to be something that happens to you. And the best thing that came out of it for me was you get to a point where you're grateful for every chance that you get to wake up and just be alive and be on the field, and kind of just relit a fire to achieve what I wanted to achieve.
10: I would imagine it's one of those things where you can't fully appreciate the highs unless you've experienced the lowest of lows. When you were going through your treatment and going through some of the harder times, was baseball or Major League Baseball a thought at all? Was that pulling you through it, or were you truly just worried about the next day?
9: Yeah, so I definitely always wanted to play Major League Baseball, and that was the goal, and that was probably the main thing that was pulling me through for sure. It very much cleared up a lot of things in my life, because it helped me realize if I wanted to do this, I needed to be all in. So I changed a lot of personal routines in my personal life. It changed the way I went about growing and learning about the game of baseball, how to take care of your body, both on and off the field. And the driving force was definitely like making it to the big leagues. So I cleaned a lot of things up that I wish I would have done differently earlier in my life to put myself in a better spot with where I was at 21 years old. But yeah, the goal was pretty much like, how soon can I get this cancer out of me and get back on the field so I can chase this dream?
10: And then when you did get the clean bill of health, it was also around the time that COVID was happening and a lot of other baseball players were not able to train and work out and their seasons were cut short. I know you had the opportunity to train and work out and build your strength back up, kind of allowed you to catch up to certain guys in a way. And then shortly after that, you were drafted and were able to take advantage of that opportunity pretty quickly. When it was full system go to get back into baseball, how did that perspective fuel you to climb through the minors pretty quickly?
9: Yeah, I was just grateful for every moment. There's a lot of hardship that you go through when you're going through minor league baseball. The travel, the food, the late nights, the bus rides, you know, playing in cities you've never really heard of or visited. So waking up every day and just having this fresh fire that was burning that most guys were coming off of a point in their career where they weren't able to train or throw or have the resources that they needed. And I got very lucky that down in New Orleans, in Covington, Louisiana, just north of New Orleans, my trainer, Brent Porcio, with his program, he kept his building open for me and like two other guys. So I think there was four of us in there, and we got probably 4 or 5 months of really good work in while everybody else was stuck at home and not really able to do what they needed to do. And I took that as an opportunity to continue to get better and not use it as an excuse. At the time, it was hard because I had missed 2 years of playing, and I come back, I gave 4 outings, and then COVID hits, and part of me was thinking, like, maybe I'm just not supposed to play baseball. Like, maybe it's, you know, not in the cards. And I never really let that stop me. I just kind of kept pushing through and did my best to just get better every day. And then the next time I was able to take the field, I was a completely different pitcher.
0: A completely different pitcher with a completely new mindset. The Eric Orsi comeback story will be next Saturday's More Than a Jersey. Thanks to John and Eric. Now coming up next, we focus on another arm in the Twins bullpen. This one found their way from starter to reliever. That's here on your home for Twins baseball.
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0: Derek Shelton feels his bullpen is starting to form an identity, and a big reason for that has been Andrew Morris, and he is the focus of today's Select Heartland Chevy storyline. The Twins' fourth-round pick in the 2022 draft, Morris had been a starter as he worked his way up the organization, including two earlier this season for St. Paul before getting the call to the show. His spot in the majors for now is in the bullpen, and Morris has had plenty of arms to lean on to help with the transition.
2: Everybody, really. I mean, everybody was super helpful when I first got here, and everybody's continued to be helpful, and I've just been asking everyone questions, I think. LaTroy's got almost, 20 years, so he's been a great help. Roger's been a great help. Banda, everybody. Everybody's been awesome.
0: Yeah, Morris mentioned Taylor Rogers as a guy he has been able to turn to. Now, the veteran lefty understands why Morris would seek his thoughts.
21: It's funny, because that was me. I was in the bullpen for the first time in the major leagues, not knowing anything. So I felt like I was able to help a little bit, and maybe the credibility was the thing there. I said, I know what you're going through. I did it too. I don't know if he's actually listening or not, or if I'm giving good info, but he seems to be transitioning well.
0: Yeah, Raj elaborates on what is helping Morris in his maiden voyage as a reliever.
21: Yeah, he's just, kind of the little bit more of a quirky delivery, like kind of a bullpen guy, quirky delivery type thing. I told him, in the bullpen, your outings are just going to be a little bit more highlighted because it's shorter. So I said, if something is going to happen in your outing, you're going to remember it more because that's the only aspect of your day. So just trying to get in more of like the daily kind of mental prep and being able to flush things but remember things and learn from them at the same time is more so the direction than the physical.
0: But there has been a transition within the transition for Morris. He was a multi-inning guy for his first six big league appearances, but as of late, he has been a high-leverage, end-of-the-game arm for Derek Shelton. In fact, he locked down Wednesday's game for his first career save, so now he is learning how to filter his pitches in these shorter stints.
2: I mean, yeah, it depends on the game plan, but then obviously what's feeling good, and if something's not looking good to the catchers, then they're probably not going to use that very much. And so I think that's the thing as well. Goes back to what I said before of like it's got to be ready from the beginning. And so that's what working on getting better at that and being more consistent and touching the mound more often and working on everything on a daily basis.
0: Yeah, Morris touched base on it in that comment. The biggest challenge right now in these shorter outings is he doesn't have as much time or opportunity to get things straightened out. He needs to have things ready to go immediately. He has six pitches. He only used four versus Houston. He threw seven four-seam fastballs and reached 97.4 miles per hour with them, almost two over his average, and he has been effective at missing barrels. A few things helping him settle into the bullpen and helping his manager settle into some roles for the relievers. That is our Twin storyline presented by Select Heartland Chevy Dealers. 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That's a wrap for the Menards pregame lineup card. Middle game of this three-game set from Fenway coming up here in your home for Twins baseball.

0: This is manager Derek Shelton. The lineup card is completed, my guys are ready, and it's time for Twins baseball.
1: This ball crushed, face to the wall, and see you later, home run. Ryan Jeffers with a three-run shot to left center.
2: Back, track, out of here! Luke Keyshaw's first of the year.
1: Swung on a miss, he struck him out, that's number 10. For Taj Prep, Bradley has been brilliant.
2: Gets that ball high in the air, right field might have a chance. Get up, and out of here! Josh Bell's third of the year.
1: One on and pulled to the right side. Blue for a base hit. Brooks Lee, how about it? And it's 3-1 Minnesota Twins.
0: Twins baseball is brought to you by Target, proud partner of the Minnesota Twins. Now let's head live to the ballpark.
1: Well, good afternoon and welcome once again to beautiful Fenway Park here in Boston, Massachusetts. After a spirited come-from-behind win last night, Twins trying to win the season series and make it another series victory here at Fenway Park behind Taj Bradley. Bradley returns to the rotation. Byron Buxton returns to center field. Glenn Perkins returns after the break to give you the rest of the starting lineups, our national anthem, and first pitch from Fenway. It's all coming up right here on your home for Twins baseball.

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9: Welcome back to Fenway Park in Boston, Massachusetts. It's game two of the Twins versus the Red Sox. Taj Bradley on the mound for the Twins, 4-1 with a 2.87 ERA, making his return from the injured list. And the opener for the Red Sox, left-hander Giovanni Moran, former Twin, 0-1 with a 2.81 ERA. We'll get you the rest of the lineups in just a moment, but first, we'll pause for the singing of the national anthem.

0: That was Chenery Upper Elementary School. It looked like the entire school singing that national anthem. Take a look at the lineups first for the visiting Minnesota Twins with a record of 24-27. Leading off and playing center field is Byron Buxton. Trevor Larnach bats second and plays left field. Austin Martin is in right field and batting third. Designated hitter Josh Bell is the Twins cleanup hitter, brought to you by Marsden, your hometown cleaning team, keeping Target Field a world-class facility for 17 years and running. Thank you, Marsden. Cody Clemens is back at first base and batting fifth. Behind the plate and batting sixth is Victor Caratini. Orlando Arcia is at second base and batting seventh. Brooks Lee plays third base and batting eighth. Rounding out the Twins lineup and playing shortstop is Ryan Kreidler. Taj Bradley, the right-hander, again on the mound, 4-1 with a 2.87 ERA for the Twins. And for the home team, Boston Red Sox with a record of 22-28, leading off playing left field, Jaron Duran. Mickey Gasper is the designated hitter and batting second. Willie Abreu is in right field and batting third. Cleanup hitter for the Red Sox and playing first base is Wilson Contreras. Seidon Rafaela bats fifth, he's in center field. At third base, batting sixth, is Nick Sogard. Marcelo Meyer bats seventh, he's at second base. Behind the plate for the Red Sox, and batting eighth is Connor Wong. Rounding out the Red Sox lineup, playing shortstop, one-time Twin, Isaiah Kiner-Falefa, and Giovanni Moran, 0-1 with a 2.81 ERA, making its third start of the season as the opener for the Red Sox.
1: Yeah, and he has opened in front of Brian Bello on each of his previous starts, and that's exactly what we expect to transpire here today at Fenway. Your umpiring crew gathered around home plate. Jen Powell behind the dish. It'll be her seventh major league game behind home plate, her first of 2026 after she became the first female umpire in a major league game last year and umpired six games behind home plate and 17 in total. Will Little is at first base. Ryan Addington, the big umpire, at second. Ryan Wills, the umpire, at third. 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They're expecting some rain tonight and tomorrow. Today we're dry, a little bit cloudy, a little bit cool. Red Sox wore the City Connect greens last night. Today they'll sport what is now their alternative jersey. It was their original City Connect. It is a bright yellow gold jersey with a pale blue cap and sleeves. They look a lot like the UCLA Bruins. Those are the colors of the famed Boston Marathon, of course, that runs right on by Fenway Park. And these uniforms so popular, they chose to keep them around as an alternative jersey as they debuted the green City Connects last season.
0: I walked by that's the finish line, right?
1: Yes.
0: Yeah, I walked by that this morning.
1: And you didn't run?
0: Walked, being the operative word. Sauntered with a coffee in my hand.
1: Twins are 24-27. A big come from behind win last night. They're trying to claw their way back to 500. With the win today, they can clinch the season series over the Red Sox. They can also clinch this series here at Fenway Park. They took 2 of 3, of course, at Target Field. They haven't won 2 series wins in the same season against the Sox since 2006, when they swept a series and went 2-1 in the other. They haven't won a series here in Boston since May of 2025. So the Twins are looking to get a couple of check marks in the book here today, and they'll take on a guy, Giovanni Moran, they know well. Moran pitched for the Twins parts of several years. Command was always the issue, Perk. Basically a two-pitch guy, fastball and a very good changeup. But again, command has been the big deal for him.
0: Yeah, can he be in the zone? He generates a ton of swing and miss, 90th percentile in whiff rate. He strikes guys out, but you're right. It's the inability to get ground balls hurts him home runs. And then just being in and around the strike zone. So let's see. Can the Twins be patient in the limited time they have against Moran? He was really good against the Twins at Target Field earlier this year.
1: Yeah, he could go one inning. He could go 3 innings. Nobody's quite sure. The first pitch from Moran is swung on and fouled straight back below us. It was a first pitch fastball at 95 miles per hour, so the velo is there, and the count is 0-1 on Byron. 26 extra base hits for Buck, tied for the American League lead with Yordan Alvarez and Ben Rice, and four of his 16 homers against the Red Sox in four games. There's the changeup. It's taken for a strike, and it's 0-2. Byron's run value against changeups, -2. Twins as a team, the worst in the league against changeups. 0-2, reached out and just kind of filleted into center field for a base hit. That's one way to hit the changeup, Perk. Don't take that big old Byron Buxton swing. Just reach out and poke it.
0: Just a little half swing from Buck. Reach out, connect. I think he might have traded a bat for a hit there.
1: Byron's at first base, always a threat to run. Pat's Wilson Contreras on the back. Brady Sizemore whispers some words of wisdom, and here's Trevor Larnach. You mentioned how good Moran was at Target Field. The Twins ambushed Garrett Crochet, chased him from the ballgame. Moran came on and went 2 1/3 scoreless innings. He walked a couple, but no hits, as Byron running right away, and the pitch is fouled up the first baseline. So Byron took off immediately on the first pitch. That is not something we've seen a lot of from Buck. And Byron with a slide at second base, very ginger getting up at second base.
0: He kind of stuck into the dirt on that slide. Looks he like, went in.
1: I think he lost his, is that his card or something that came out of his sliding glove? His glasses maybe?
0: He's got sunglasses in one hand, his sliding glove. He didn't even have time to put the sliding glove on.
1: He was off and scooting, and Larnach fouled it away. Larnach likewise has fought the changeup this year, but he smashes this one over the head of the shortstop for a base hit, and Buck will trundle on into second base. Back-to-back base hits. We talk all the time about a hitting plan, and sometimes you just look at the results. Did they get hits? Did they not get hits? Pretty obvious that Keith Beauregard, Trevor Amicone, Ray Sierra, the hitting crew, they had a plan here today because neither Buck or Larnach trying to do too much early on.
0: No, and I think keep that swing short. You have to guard against the changeup, especially from the right side. But how about there? A sinker and a four-seamer left on left, doing Larnach a favor.
1: Well, Larnach playing in his 15th game, starting his 13th game at Fenway Park, and that's his 13th hit here. So two on with nobody out for Austin Martin, who hit the game-winning homer last night. Contreras in on the grass at first base and a pitch down, one ball, no strikes. Austin had that home run. He also had a bunt base hit in the ball game. Torrey Hunter has more of those games than any Twin in history, the homer and the bunt in the same game. Byron is second and right on his heels. And Martin picked one up last night.
0: That's an amazing nugget.
1: We've been digging through that one for a while.
0: A homer and a bunt.
1: Pitch on the way. Swung on, and that ball is hit into the gap in left center field. That's going to find the grass and roll. Here comes Byron Buxton. Duran cuts it off. Martin's headed for second base. The throw not in time. A run-scoring double for Austin Martin, and the Twins lead 1-0 with runners at second and third and still nobody out here in the top of the first inning.
0: Well, and the way that the Red Sox jumped on Connor Prelip last night, the Twins doing that to Moran here, that's three batters, three hits, seven pitches.
1: Hit the fastball.
0: Yeah, fastball middle up. Austin Martin ripped that one into the left center field gap.
1: I'll tell you what, if Duran doesn't cut that ball off the way he did, that's a second run. Larnach's able to score easily. That was Josh Bell. He's batting right-handed. And the first pitch to Bell is taken for a strike. That was a changeup from Moran. Bell is the one Twin who has a positive run value against changeups this year. He's +2. Pardon me, he's +4. The only positive run value for any hitter against changeups. Ball bounces down in the dirt. You can hear Jen Powell bark out low. And a nice job by Connor Wong, known for his defense, to keep that ball in front of him. And in so doing, keep Trevor Larnach at third base. Larnach at third, Martin at second. Twins lead 1-0, looking for more. Bell awaits. Pitch delivered. And Bell swings and lifts it high in the air, deep left center field. Playable for Duran. Should be deep enough to get the run home. Raffaella will cut in front of Duran and make the catch. Larnach's going to score. Martin stays at second. Sack fly RBI for Josh Bell. And the Twins lead 2-0. Well executed there by Minnesota. Now it's Cody Clemens with a runner at second. One out. And the Twins already two runs in the larder. Now Durant set up on the warning track as if he was going to catch that ball. And then Rafaela swoops in front of him by about 15 feet to catch it. So the ball much shallower than it appeared based on Durant's actions. Some chicanery out there in left field. This one right back up the middle, stroked off the top of the mound and picked up at short by Kiner Falefa. He'll throw out Cody Clemens. Martin scoots on down to third. Boy, that ball was really hit hard.
0: Yeah, 105 off the bat. Notice it last night. Cody Clemens leads the Twins in average exit velocity.
1: Yeah, he's up there over 90. What is he, about 92?
0: 91.9 after 105 off the bat. Yeah, maybe 92, but hits the ball hard. Hit that one well, just right at Kiner Falefa.
1: 2-0 lead for the Twins as Caratini digs in. Caratini, switch hitter. But as a right-handed hitter, he's 0 for his last 6 and 1 for his last 17. He and Brooks Lee are both fighting it right-handed. Brooks 0 for his last 13. Moran delivers, and the pitch is high. And what this inning does, obviously it stakes Taj to an early lead. But whatever the script was or the plan was for Moran and Bayo, it's now up in the air.
0: It's blown up.
1: And Bayo is warming vigorously in the bullpen in right center. Change-up strike and a count 1-1. Now, you may have thought, if you're the Red Sox, you know what, we'll get through the first three and then we'll plot out the next three, and then you give up three straight base runners and you just rip up your card and throw it over your shoulder. A 1-1. Call to strike. Caratini, a long look back, but he's not going to challenge. Clip the inside corner, and it's 1-2. Martin down at third represents what would be a big third run here in the opening frame. Moran delivers. Caratini swings and misses, and the inning at long last is over from the Red Sox perspective, but the Twins come out of it with a couple of runs. Two runs on hits from the first three men to face Giovanni Moran in this baseball game. There were no errors, and one man was left on base. We'll keep it right here at Fenway Park and remind everybody once again what you probably already know. You can't spell triple without trip. It would just be look. Today's contestant in Quick Trips Around the Bases is Ronzel Mullen from New Richmond, Wisconsin. If a twin hits a triple, Ronzel, you're going to win $300 tonight. Compliments of Giant Snacks. See your neighborhood Quick Trip for details. This is a good triples ballpark with all those nooks and crannies out there in center field.
0: Lot of opportunity. 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You've got a friend in the Twins, so giddy up, partner. I can't do it without laughing. And get your tickets now at twins.com/Toy Story.
1: Who is your favorite character in Toy Story? Your Buzz Lightyear guy?
0: Well,
1: Woody?
0: I was a little old for Toy Story.
1: You probably took your kids to some of the sequels, though.
0: I know Buzz Lightyear and I know Woody. That's probably the only two that I know. I got a buddy we call Buzz Lightyear. He kind of looks like him with a big square jaw, so I guess I'll go with,
1: Buzz Lightyear.
0: Right. Yeah.
1: To infinity and beyond.
0: Yeah.
1: Gavin Williams is on target. The big Guardians right-hander tossed 8 shutout innings in a 1-0 win against the Phillies yesterday. He notched 11 punch-outs, no walks, gave up only 4 hits, needed a Kyle Manzardo pinch-hit home run to win the ballgame. That outing brings Williams' strikeout total to 84. He is something. Tied for third most in the league. It's brought to you by Target. Proud part of the Twins. Guardians win again against a Philly team that's playing very good baseball. And tonight they'll try to run their winning streak, I think 8 or 9 games, and they'll have to get through Zach Wheeler to do it. That should be a fantastic ball game. Right here it's Taj Bradley getting back on the mound. Hasn't pitched since May 5th. He's given up 2 runs or fewer in 7 of his 8 starts. And he'll face Duran, Gasper, and Abreu. One start at St. Paul for Taj Bradley. Bradley in that inning, a lot of foul balls. And he threw a bunch of pitches in one inning, so he came out early and then went to the bullpen to finish up his allotment of 65 pitches. Duran swings at the first pitch, and he fouls it straight back, and the count is 0-1.
0: They should do, either not, you can't do a rollover, but it, when a guy's on a major league rehab assignment, you should be able to take him out and then send him back out there again.
1: Like spring training?
0: Yeah.
1: The reentry rule?
0: Yeah, the reentry rule. You should be able to do that for a rehab assignment.
1: Here's the 0-1 pitch, and it's high, and the count is 1-1, a splitter at 91. Well, the greatest tradition of the major league rehab has now been abolished, and that is that the rehabbing big leaguer has to buy the spread. Fastball for a strike, and the count is 1-2. Now that food is mandated around those clubhouses.
0: Minor league food is edible again.
1: Yeah, it's edible. It's not just a a bag of tuna and a jar of mayo and a loaf of moldy bread.
0: Erie, Pennsylvania, the Erie Seawolves eating double cheeseburgers.
1: That sounds actually pretty good. Here's the 1-2. Swung on and fouled down the third baseline. Still 1-2. What was New Britain serving up in the visitors' clubhouse? Would you imagine?
0: Tyler's go-to was shepherd's pie.
1: Shepherd's pie.
0: Yeah. I think he had his mom making stuff, and then he'd bring it in. Different time. It was a different time.
1: 1-2. Bradley rocks and delivers. And it's taken for a called strike 3, and Jaron Duran is out on strikes. Thinking about a challenge, but he won't. That was at the top of the zone. It was a splitter, and it froze him. And that's strikeout number 1, and here's Mickey Gasper, who is DHing today for the Twins. Mickey greeting some of his old teammates before the ball game today with hugs all around. He pinch hit last night. Struck out against Bonda. That's left-handed here, and Mickey takes a strike, and it's 0-1. It is odd to see Mickey Gasper DHing for the Red Sox. This is an organization that has a pretty proud history of talent in that DH spot. It's a big swing and miss, 0-2. And so I looked it up. And again, here's an odd little trivial bit of information. The top 7 Red Sox DHs in terms of home runs in franchise history have all won MVP awards.
0: Wow.
1: I don't know what you can read into that, but there you have it. Here's the 0-2. It misses upstairs. You could probably impress somebody on the tour of the Old North Church with that little nugget. But David Ortiz, Hall of Famer Jim Rice, J.D. Martinez, Manny Ramirez, Jose Canseco, Don Baylor, and Carl Yastrzemski. 1-2 pitch. Checked out. It was down and in. They appeal to third. He did not go. That was Ryan Wills.
0: What was Manny Ramirez's split between left field and DH?
1: I can't imagine he DH'd a ton because Poppy was usually DH'ing.
0: Yeah.
1: But when he was maybe nicked up. Also, he hit enough home runs to get himself on that list in that smaller amount of at-bats is a ball low. It's 3-2.
0: Just trying to find a way to make a little more room for Mickey Gasper on that list.
1: 3-2. Let's wait till we leave town before Mickey starts hitting home runs as a DH. 3-2 on the way, and Mickey fouls this one away, and the count stays 4. Still rocking the mustache. A legend in New Hampshire, a legend in Rhode Island, where he starred at Bryant College. A legend in Worcester, just down the road, where the Red Sox AAA is. Now lives in Freehold, New Jersey. Home of Bruce Springsteen. 3-2, swung on and missed. And Mickey Gasper will follow the Thunder Road back to his dugout. There are 2 away for Willier Abreu. Speaking of the boss, he's in town. He will be playing the Boston Garden tomorrow, and the surest sign that Bruce Springsteen is in town is that Paul Molitor is in town.
0: Yeah. to connect those dots when I'm sitting up here in the booth and I see Molly down there. And
1: you ran into Molly and Ben, right?
0: He's here to see the Twins, but also Bruce Springsteen. I don't know is that more Twins? Is that more Bruce?
1: That's half and half. Strike called on Abreu, and the count is 0-1. 2 strikeouts for Taj as he delivers, and Abreu pops it up near third base. Brooks Lee racing towards the line, crosses into foul ground, makes the catch just a few steps shy of his own dugout. Welcome back, Taj Bradley. It's a 15-pitch, 1-2-3 inning. The Twins are up 2-0. We're back for the second in a moment on your home for Twins Baseball.

0: heated argument here in the press box at Fenway Park over what constitutes shepherd's pie and whether low-grade beef in New Britain, Connecticut can actually be utilized in that dish. As for the baseball, Brian Bello is on the pitch, and he'll be facing bottom third of the order, Orlando Arcia, Brooks Lee, Ryan Kreidler. Bello, the right-hander, fires, and the first pitch is down and away, one ball, no strikes. And just a short few years ago, Brian Bello was being hailed as the next real ace of this Boston Red Sox staff. Got a big long-term extension, but boy, he is struggling right now for the Red Sox. There's a swing and miss by Arcia, and the count is 1-1.
1: And even last year, the strikeout rate plummeted. 166 innings, only 124 strikeouts in 2025. This year, 44 innings, only 30 punchouts.
0: And the 1-1 is off the plate away to Arcia, and the count 2-1. He's pitched much better behind the opener. He's followed Moran. In

0: Now, still generates a good ground ball rate, but it's too much contact. Doesn't have that swing and miss pitch to rely on.
1: Brooks Lee takes high, one ball, no strikes. Brooks is happy to see Bayo instead of Moran. Brooks, as we said, is 0 for his last 13 right-handed. He's batting left-handed here. Got the pants hiked up, high blue socks today. A navy blue traveling jersey. And he pops this one up back to shortstop. Kiner Falefa out into the shallow cross-cut grass behind shortstop makes the catch. And Brooks is retired on a pop-up. Kreidler will be the hitter.
0: You look at his whiff rate on the changeup going back. That was his best pitch going back early in his career. 44%, 38%. So his upper 30s, lower 40s whiff rate with the changeup, which has a lot to do with fastball velocity. This year, that whiff rate all the way down to the mid-20s. And so those things go hand in hand.
1: Kreidler likes to swing early. Has a hit in four of his last five games. Multiple hits in three of those games, and he takes a strike. When you talk about the changeup losing effectiveness, is the changeup velocity constant, and because of the lack of fastball velocity, it shriveled up the difference between the two pitches?
0: Yeah. Yeah, his rookie season, he averaged 97 with the four-seamer fast. The changeup sat at 88, which is the same as now.
1: Check swing by Kreidler, a ball that tailed in but was off the plate, 1-1.
0: And so you're only looking at a couple of miles an hour separation as opposed to closer to 10.
1: Bayo from the stretch, Arcia at first base. Big hole on the right side. Kreidler's been looking to get out in front and pull the ball, and he's done so effectively since being recalled. There goes Arcia, and the pitch is swung on and missed. Throw from Connor Wong down to second base, and Arcia's out, trying to swipe the bag. So Kreidler swings and misses, and Arcia's caught stealing. And there are two away, and the bases are now clean behind Kreidler here, batting at the bottom of the Twins order. Twins thinking about challenging, but they will not. And Arcia has to vacate the bag at second. He was just laying out there at second base. So Kreidler now with empty bags behind Bayo. It's been sweepers and sinkers to Ryan so far. Here's the pitch. And it's down and away. Sweeper missed. Two balls, two strikes. So for Bayo, obviously, and it's possible, we've seen Bailey Ober do it, you can adjust to a differing velocity on your fastball, but he has yet to figure out a way to do that. And the pitch is fouled away down the right field line, and with the impending return of Garrett Crochet, there was some talk that there may not be room in this rotation for Brian Bayo, as well as Connelly Early and Peyton Tolley. Ranger Suarez are throwing the ball right now.
0: Well, and everything, you can trace everything back to fastball velocity. You get more swings and misses the harder you throw, and then the quicker a guy has to get ready to respect that velocity, the harder every other pitch behind that is going to be to hit. The way Bailey Ober has success is it's his changeup that he uses the most frequently now.
1: Pitch down and away, 3-2. He also is an outlier, and he's 100 feet tall with that crazy extension
0: and then one also elite pitch.
1: And then also
0: can dot.
1: Yeah.
0: It's command. It's sequencing. It's being able to use those pitches in concert with each other because you can command them.
1: Ground ball foul at the third base line. That's kudos in concert. That's outstanding phrasing right there.
0: Thank you.
1: That was well done.
0: Means a lot from a work guy like you.
1: Now for a numbers guy to pull out an in concert, I gotta tip my cap.
0: You're rubbing off on me.
1: Three balls and two strikes to Ryan Kreidler. We're going to get something he can drive. Pitch on the way. Swung on a miss. He struck him out. And Bayo, despite the single to Arcia, faces the minimum in a scoreless second. We've played 1.5. It's still 2-0 Minnesota. This is your home for Twins baseball.
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5: Contreras, Rafaela, and Sogar, the Red Sox alphabetical by surname here in the second against right-hander Taj Bradley. It's a 2-0 Twins lead. Bradley 14 pitches in the first. Contreras bats right-handed. The slugging first baseman takes up and in, and down he goes. Up around that front shoulder, and he does the electric slide right down into the dirt. And it's one ball and no strikes to Contreras, who has an active six-game hitting streak. Wilson 2-for-3 in his career against Bradley. Taj taps and fires. And that one looked right into the glove, but high, 2-0.
6: I never realized how close Wilson Contreras stands to home plate. His toes are on the line. That inside line of the batter's box.
5: 2-0. Misses just wide, and the count 3-0. He gets hit a lot, and it's led to some rhubarbs in the past. First, when he was in St. Louis, he had a little beef with, I want to say it was with the Cubs and with Cincinnati. Now he runs up out of the batter's box and takes ball four. He ran all the way up out of the batter's box showing bunt as that pitch was delivered. A four-pitch walk for Bradley. Would that be annoying as a pitcher? Have the hitter basically running at you?
6: That would be something that I would make a mental note of for another time down the road.
5: Yeah, that was borderline obnoxious. There's a way to show it, but that was borderline obnoxious. Here's Rafaela, and the pitch is off the plate away. One ball, no strikes. 2-0 Twins. Seda on the tie and run at the plate. He snapped a five-game hitting streak last night. Does have a homer in his career against Taj Bradley. It's been five straight out of the zone for Taj here in the second. A long hold. Runner bluffs and a big swing and miss at a pitch off the plate. There's the chase that we were talking about. That's the cutter, and his cutter has quietly been an elite pitch this year for Taj Bradley.
6: It's got a lot of movement. Almost plays in some ways like a slider.
5: One ball, one strike. And the pitch is off the plate, 2-1. A cutter carried Caratini right out of the zone with it. Arcia deep up the middle from second base. Kreidler straight away, a couple steps in, it's short. The pitch swung through, and it's 2-2. Big cut. It's 3-10 down the left field line to what they call the Fisk pole. Just 3-02 down the right field line to the pesky pole, the closest foul pole in baseball. 4-20 to the triangle in right center field. Of course, the big green monster in left field, short wall and right. A big swing and miss by Rafaela, and down he goes on strikes. It's the third strikeout for Bradley. And the hitter will be Nick Sogard. Sogard has quietly put together a seven-game hitting streak. Now that goes back to last season because this is just his sixth game of the year with the big club. Originally drafted out of Loyola Marymount, the former Lion. Traded here to Boston. And he swings and hits one sharply to second. Arcia goes to Kreidler. Kreidler back across the diamond in time for the innovative Office Solutions double play. Well done. 4-6-3. The Twins turn two as Taj Bradley's faced the minimum through two. It's 2-0 Minnesota. Check in with Gino next on their home for Twins baseball.
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10: Let's go back to the pregame lineup card, thanks to your local Toyota dealers. Toyota, let's go places. After being a starter, climbing up through the organization, Andrew Morris has made the transition to the bullpen, at least here at the big league level. He cited help from a lot of different guys, including Taylor Rogers.
11: It's funny, because that was me. You know, I was in the bullpen for the first time in the major leagues, not knowing anything. So I felt like I was able to help a little bit, and maybe the credibility was the thing there. I said, I know what you're going through. I did it, too.
10: Yeah, Raj in that wry way also said he wasn't sure if he actually passed on any good information for Morris, but that's just one of the many reasons why Taylor Rogers is a good fit for the Twins here this season and that reworked bullpen. Guys.
5: A lot of reasons he's a good fit for this club, and you're right, that's one of them. And I remember Raj coming up. He'd never inherited a runner. I remember him asking Eddie Guardado, what's it like when there's a guy at first base when you come into the ballgame? As Buxton leads off and he takes down and away, one ball and no strikes. His first look at Bayo, he's 2-for-3 career against Bayo. Buxton singled and scored, first time up. And Byron swings and fouls down the right field line. Looked like a late cut there for Buxton on that sweeper. Byron putting together a very nice offensive year. Obviously, the home runs speak for themselves. It is first one against the Red Sox, and he has four against Boston in four games. The number I love, 36 runs scored now in 43 games played. He crowded 100 last year, but he's never been in triple digits. Here's the pitch. That's down and away, and it's 2-1. It's the one for a leadoff guy that I still think scoring 100 runs. I think that's nice little even number. Indicative that your offense is doing some things right. Two balls and a strike. Bayo offers it up. And a big swing and miss. It's 2-2 on the sinker. Bayo has that yellow alternative jersey, and it's almost like they gave him the wrong size. It is draping off of him, coming untucked in the front. And rather baggy. Usually a little tighter fit. There's a big swing and miss by Buxton. He chased through a changeup. And that's going to be out number one and strikeout number two for Brian Bayo. Trevor Larnach is now the hitter. Now he wants timeout. Bayo has to tuck in his shirt.
6: It's like the, was it Jose Valverde that would finish a game and immediately untuck his shirt?
5: Yeah. Well, I remember Lance Lynn was pitching for the Twins and not pitching well, and Burt was still doing TV, but he was home for a while, so he was watching on TV, and he said when he got back, he noticed that Lance, his jersey was so tight that he felt like it was restricting his arm. And so Burt, being Burt, walked right up to Lance Lynn and said, hey, you need a bigger jersey. And Lance was like, "What? Who are you, and what are you telling me?" And he's like, your arm, it's getting caught up. And sure enough, Lance got a slightly bigger jersey and threw well the next time out.
6: Well, that.
5: Here's Trevor Larnach. 1-for-1 with a run scored, snapped an 0-for-9. His first look at Bayo, and he chops this one foul. That's two first-pitch swings for Larnach, who is not a guy who swings early very often. Larnach, one of the Twins who really appreciates the history of this ballpark and the venue in which we're playing. Trevor watches down and in. It's 1-1.
6: Yeah, 20.6% first pitch swing for Larnach.
5: Is he still lowest on the team? He was
6: lowest in the lineup today.
5: Yeah. 2-for-2 on the first pitch swings today. Lined a ball to left center off of the left-handed Moran. And he takes a ball here, and it's 2-1.
6: Well, and you wonder for Larnach if that's something, an adjustment that he's making. And it's certainly something that any pitcher is going to know, who swings early in the count, who doesn't. And it dictates how you pitch those guys.
5: And the 2-1 is cracked down into the right field corner. Get fair. It is a fair ball, and it bounces up into the seats, skittering up just wide of the pesky pole for a ground rule double. Boy, hit that ball hard. And the odd construction of this ballpark helping the Red Sox there, because if that ball doesn't go over that short fence, starts clanging around down in the corner, Larnach, even with his moderate speed, could be at third base, but it'll be a ground rule double, and Trevor happy to settle in with his second hit. He's in scoring position for Martin. Boy, he hit that sinker hard. Austin doubled home a run last time up, and he takes a strike. And you're right about those numbers, and they really, if you think about it logically, should fluctuate. If you're not swinging early and then people start throwing early strikes, then you should be swinging early, and
6: yeah,
5: then it balances out.
6: There are certain guys that just prefer to see a pitch.
5: Joe Mauer?
6: Yeah, and plenty of guys.
5: Big swing and miss, it's 0-2.
6: They want to see a pitch, or they want to see a strike get settled into an at-bat, and then I would imagine in a case like Trevor Larnach, it's probably something that he realized, like, hey, I know I don't swing a ton. Now look at what I'm getting early in counts. I'm going to start swinging a little bit more at fastballs, which is what he did.
5: No balls and two strikes. And the pitch is wide. And again, a hitter is never going to say, I'm swinging because it's the first pitch. They're looking for a certain type of pitch or a certain location.
6: If Trevor Larnach wants to hit a fastball, which is what he wants to do, and he realizes pitchers are starting to throw me more fastballs early in counts because I'm not swinging, I'm going to start swinging.
5: Yep.
6: At some point, that'll stop when they stop throwing him fastballs.
5: 1-2 swung right through. Austin Martin came out of his spikes at a 94-mile-an-hour sinker from Brian Bayo. Third strikeout for Bayo, so his swing and miss had been way down, but it's up today. Twins still leading 2-0. They put two on Moran in the top of the first. Sent six men to the plate. Minimum in the second. They have a one-out double, but nothing more here for Larnach in the third, as Trevor still at second base with two outs for Josh Bell. Batting left-handed. Sack fly first time up. And Bell takes in, and it's one ball and no strikes. Bell with that sacrifice fly plating his 30th run of the year, and that leads the club. He is such a streaky hitter and can get so hot. Watches this ball low, and it's 2-0. It's funny, when Bell bats right-handed in his setup, he dangles the bat casually over his back shoulder with the nose of it pointed down. Very different from the left side. Straight across his shoulder and then picks it straight up and down. Takes down and in, and they count 3-0 now to Bell. Clemens on deck. Target Field turning back time to party like it's 1999 for Prince Night, Thursday, June 4th. Let's go crazy with an exclusive ticket package that includes your ticket to the game and a limited edition Prince-themed bomber jacket. Raspberry berets not included. Get your ticket to twins.com/Prince. I called. It's 3-1. I get the Prince references. The ludicrous references you had to explain. The Prince ones, I'm on. 3-1. Swung on and rolled foul up the first baseline. Full count now. New baseball for Bayo. Bayo on with an opener in front of him. Moran facing six batters, giving up two runs on three hits in the first. Bayo has yet to be touched for a run. He's given up a couple of base hits. Twins lead 2-0. We're in the top of three. Trevor Larnach at second base. Josh Bell the hitter. Cool day at Fenway. And the 3-2 fouled straight back. Good crowd filling in. Not exactly full, but a little buzz in the crowd. I think they're just waiting for a reason to get excited, to get fired up. Or to get angry. They've been angry with the Red Sox a lot this year as well.
6: They were angry last night.
5: Like a buzzing hornet's nest. 3-2 is wide ball four. Bell will take his base. Josh Newitt just dropped his bat, and he'll trot on down to first. Josh Bell at first. Trevor Larnach at second. And Cody Clemens will be the hitter with a chance to do some big two-out damage. Cody is just 1-for-11 in his career at Fenway Park, but what a one it was. It was that mammoth home run last year with his family in attendance to jolt the Twins to a victory. Hit the ball really hard, back up the middle for a ground ball out his first time up. That was against the lefty Moran. Bayo delivers and a pitch down and in. One ball, no strikes. You just look out at the Red Sox and you feel like their fielders are just kind of standing around, almost flat-footed a little bit. Bayo has struck out the last three men. He's retired. Looks back to Larnick, now pitches. Swung on and rolled foul, first base side.
6: Bayo is definitely deliberate on the mound. Takes his time in between pitches, runs the pitch clock down.
5: Rubs up the ball, now gingerly steps onto the rubber. Lance's white spike up against that pitching plate near the first base side. Hands to the chest, here's the pitch. Swung on and pulled towards first, under Contreras and into right field. They're going to hold up Larnick. He runs through the stop sign. Now he's stuck halfway in between, scrambles back to third, and does not draw a throw. All's well that ends well for Trevor Larnick on the base pass. He ran through the stop sign of Ramon Borrego, caught sight of the ball about halfway down the line, and was able to scramble back on all fours. It's a hit to right field for Cody Clement, and the bases are loaded now with two outs for Vic Caratini.
6: Well, I love how hard Larnick was running, head down, trying to make way, but you also have to pick up your third base coach. And Ramon Borrego wasted no time off the crack of the bat. When that ball got by Contreras, he was hands up.
5: Yeah.
6: Did not want Larnick going at all.
5: Victor Caratini is the hitter, and he takes a strike in the count of 1-1. Maybe with a different right fielder, but not that guy. Abreu got to the ball in a hurry, and he has a very accurate arm in right. Sogard well off the line at third. And way back, and Caratini takes high, and the count is 1-1.
6: And that's something that you have to think about when you play here. And Rafaela in center, he's got a cannon. Abreu in right's got a cannon. Left field, way too short to be able to take an extra base. So you've got to have that in the back of your mind when you're running.
5: Pitch inside to Caratini. Oh, they're going to call that a strike. It's 1-2. Caratini kind of crept up on the plate. It was a strike, fully in the zone. And it's a ball and two strikes to Vic Caratini. Golden opportunity to add on here. Bases loaded. Bayo in a heap of trouble, but he's a strike away from escaping the pitch. Swung on and cracked towards second. Taken there by Meyer. Meyer throws to first. The inning is over, and Caratini will leave him loaded in the third. No runs, a couple of hits, and three men stranded. We've played 2.5, and it's still 2-0 Minnesota on your home for Twins baseball.

0: 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Well, the great Fred Lynn is here all weekend long as part of the Red Sox Legends program, and kind of wishing I had brought with us Gino's glove. His original glove was a Fred Lynn model. Look at Fred sign it. What a wonderful player Fred Lynn was out of USC. He and Roy Smalley, teammates and friends for a long, long time. And had some flair in center field. There's Marcelo Meyer. And Meyer takes wide. Fred Lynn crashed into a lot of fences in his career. And one of my early memories of Fred Lynn, he was an Angel by then, was his grand slam in the All-Star game off Atlee Hammaker. Meyer pops up. Back to second base. Arcia is there. Kreidler's there. It's going to be Orlando. He makes the catch. And two pitches for an out. Here's Connor Wong.
1: I'm guessing that Roy and Fred Lynn were on the USC team that beat the Gophers and Dave Winfield. Is that correct?
0: Could be. I know they were really good. I think they might have been on that team. When Winfield was pitching as a swing and miss 0-1, and they took him out, and then USC rallied because Winnie wasn't on the mound anymore.
1: And I think that must have been, I feel like Roy Smalley was a little younger than Winfield, but maybe not.
0: Here's the 0-1 pitch. Check that. Did he go? I think he did. Yes, says first base umpire Will Little. 0-2 to Connor Wong. Roy was a dominant college player, as was Fred Lynn. It was a great program for Rod Dato there at USC. But then Roy was a number one pick, and they had the two drafts back then. They had the summer draft, and then they had the winter draft.
1: Yeah.
0: 0-2 pitch. On the outside corner for a called strike three. Connor Wong just kind of standing there, thinking about a challenge. That was a full two ball whiffs off the plate away. But Wong does not challenge. And what we're learning is that hitters are loath to challenge the pitch away because they're wrong a lot of the time when it's away. When it's in, I think they're right almost all the time. But that ball was well off the plate away, but Wong, I think, was weighing the circumstance and chose not to challenge.
1: And I think even more so, anything breaking, that much more difficult to tell.
0: First pitch here is wide. One ball, no strikes to Kiner Falefa. Always has hit the Twins well. Takes a heater for a strike, and it's 1-1. Bottom of the third inning, Taj Bradley in his return to the rotation. What a year he's had. Taps the rubber and lets it go. And this one poked in the air to center field right at Byron Buxton. And it's 9-up, 9-down with the help of a double play for Taj Bradley today. We've played three. Twins are up 2-0, and this is your home for Twins baseball.
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0: 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Orlando Arcia first pitch hacking. Spoils one foul up the third baseline. Arcia is 2-for-3 now with the big club this year. And as we mentioned yesterday, his mentorship of Gabriel Gonzalez and other young players in St. Paul is noteworthy. Arcia waits and swings and rolls one to the hole at shortstop. Backhand pickup, Kiner Falefa. Long throw, and it's in time. And there's one away. Well, it's worth noting, ground ball to shortstop, and now Brooks Lee is digging in for the Twins. Two very different stories, but similar stories going on with these clubs. Brooks Lee has been the Twins' everyday shortstop, and as of yesterday, he's now their everyday third baseman. He made a couple of great plays there yesterday. Marcelo Meyer is at second base today and was yesterday, but he has been told that as of tomorrow, he is the Red Sox shortstop. That's a strike called on Lee. Meyer came up as a shortstop, but they had Trevor Story, of course. Played a little shortstop last year, mostly third and second. Bounced all over in spring training, and frankly, Alex Cora kind of kept a short leash on him in the doghouse most of the spring. As a check from Brooks Lee, he did not go, says third base umpire Ryan Wills, 1-1.
1: They told him tomorrow you're going to play shortstop every day.
0: They said he's been doing some drills starting last week in Kansas City, but instead of just throwing him over there right away, now he's watching Kiner Falefa today as a pitch down and in. Who they play at short yesterday? That was Nick Sogard, who's at third base today. So Meyer will move over to short. Now Meyer, 45 games last year, 46 this year. He just hasn't hit the way they expected. They're hoping this helps unlock him. As Brooks cracks one back up the middle for a base hit. Attaboy, Brooks. Clean single to center for Brooks. The Twins have had a hit in every inning. Seven hits all told. He's at first base with one out for Kreidler. But Meyer's going to have a chance. Story had surgery. It was hernia surgery. He's back home in Texas. And they've used a rotating group, but now Marcelo Meyer is going to be the shortstop, but not until tomorrow.
1: Yeah, that's a first for me. I haven't heard that before.
0: Very different than the way the Twins handled it. They said, Brooks, we like you more at third.
1: Yeah.
0: Royce is down. You're the third baseman. Okay. Brooks was out here doing early work at third again today as Kreidler swings early and fouls off the plate to count 0-1. You have to remember with the Red Sox, their staff is primarily composed of guys who showed up from instructional league.
1: Yeah.
0: Right now. That's a pretty massive sea change. Twins have the luxury of having Ramon Borrego in place from day one, who also managed these guys in the minor leagues,
1: yep,
0: who's out here tirelessly working to get them better and is expert in that field. These Red Sox coaches are learning along with the young players as a pitch low, and it's 1-1. And I don't think you can overstate how difficult a task that is, not only for the players to try to get better, but for the coaches to try to help them get better. One ball, one strike. Big swing and miss, not even close. That was a nasty breaking ball, 1-2. When you go from working in an instructional league where it's a barracks-like environment, it's drills all day, now suddenly you're in the big leagues and you're in front of 37,000 screaming fans and you're trying to get guys better and win a game that night.
1: Yeah, it's a little different.
0: One ball and two strikes. And Kreidler swings and tips back into the glove and he's down on strikes. Two outs in the inning, it'll be up to Buxton. Brooks at first base. Byron the hitter. He's 1-for-2. Singled and scored in the two-run Twins first. They're up 2-0. He struck out against Bayo in the third. Yeah. And a pitch taken for a strike by Buck, and the count is 0-1. We have confirmed that, yeah, Smalley was on that team against Winfield. Smalley, Lynn, Pete Redfern was on that team. Rich Dower was on that team. And you know who played for Texas in that College World Series? Your buddy, Bobby Cuellar.
1: Oh.
0: One of the great coaches you had in the minor leagues.
1: Yeah.
0: The pitch inside, and the count 1-1. Bobby Keith Moreland were both on that University of Texas team. And taught Johan Santana a changeup. 1-1. Swung on and cracked to shortstop. Kind of for left by Hazard. Spins around. Goes the short way to second. He'll force Brooks Lee. Nifty little play by Kiner for left, who added a flourish to that one after fielding that hard ground ball. We've played 3.5. Twins up 2-0 on your home for Twins baseball.

0: Bottom of the fourth inning, and we're back to the top of the order for Taj Bradley facing Jaren Duran. He struck out looking to open the game. And Duran watches wide, one ball and no strikes. Bradley yet to give up a hit, has had one base runner. That was the four-pitch walk to Contreras, and then he was doubled up. Swinging foul ball straight back at the count 1-1. Taj Bradley, the velo's been fine. We've seen him mix and match with different pitches, Perk, in the early going, and now really gets more interesting second time through.
1: Fastball velo up about a mile an hour for Taj.
0: Duran checks at a pitch, and that's a strike. That's a four-seamer at 97.
1: Cutter usage way up. Splitter usage down.
0: Only four curveballs. And again, so much of that scouting report and the type of team you're playing.
1: Well, and then I think, too, like we've seen with Joe Ryan, is what feels good coming out? What looks good? What do I like the shape of?
0: When two fouled straight back.
1: And then leaning into that, and that could also be part of it as well.
0: What a problem for hitters. You know, you pour over all this data, and then on that given day, maybe you worked on this percentage of sweepers in this count, and suddenly it's splitters instead.
1: It's part
0: sliders.
1: Of what makes Joe Ryan so hard to hit is you truly do not know, other than a fastball, what you're going to get.
0: Well, right now it's a strikeout on a curveball. That's the fifth curveball, and it was a dandy, just a rainbow that freezes Duran. Fifth strikeout for Taj, and there's one away for Mickey Gasper. Let's take 10 seconds for station ID on your home for Twins baseball. Gasper from the left side takes away for a ball. One ball and no strikes. Mickey struck out swinging first time up. And he watches a strike on the outside corner. And the count here is now 1-1. 2-0 Twins. Trying to win another series. They've won three of their last four. Gasper watches ball two. Two balls and a strike. Gasper flaps the back elbow, and then he takes a strike. And the count even now 2-2. So they have an all-Fenway Park team. The 100th anniversary celebration of Fenway in 2012, they presented an all-Fenway team. You think you could guess who was on it? Most positions? I know you haven't looked as the 2-2 fouled away.
1: What do you mean you know I haven't looked?
0: Well, I know you haven't because there's only one media guy and I took it. So that's how I know you didn't look.
1: I definitely haven't looked.
0: All right, who do you think is the all-time Red Sox all-Fenway Park team catcher?
1: Carlton Fisk.
0: Yep, you nailed that.
1: Yeah.
0: Veritek is the first reserve, and then Rich Gedman is the second reserve. Here's the 2-2. Swung on and lined into the gap in right center field. Base hit for Mickey Gasper. And the crowd goes wild. First hit of the day for the Red Sox. Mickey's at first base. Abreu will be the batter. All right, first base.
1: Bill Buckner?
0: No. Wow. Wow. Jimmy Fox is the first baseman. Now, the second baseman is your era. Second
1: Dustin
0: base.
1: Dustin Pedroia.
0: Yeah, laser show with Bobby Doerr second, then Remy. Third baseman.
1: Is it Euclid?
0: No.
1: No.
0: Wade Boggs.
1: Wade Boggs, yeah. See, I'm not going to know, like.
0: Nomar's at short.
1: Yeah, that tracks.
0: Teddy Ballgame in left field. Fred Lynn in center. Dwight Evans in right. That's easy enough. Does Jim Rice not even make the first or second team?
1: Tough league,
0: that's
1: man.
0: A pitch fouled straight back. Jim Rice is the third team left fielder. You know who else doesn't make it? Carl Yastrzemski. This is their left field rotation.
1: Well, did Manny Ramirez?
0: No. This was done in 2012.
1: Oh, that's right. He's a designated hitter in your mind.
0: David Ortiz is the DH. Their left field depth chart goes Ted Williams, backed up by Yastrzemski, Rice, and then Manny's
1: that's pretty
0: off
1: good.
0: The podium. Big swing and miss here by Willie Abreu. And the count to Abreu is 0-2. Yeah, that's tough when you got Yats and Rice backing you up. Fred Lynn followed by Dom DiMaggio, Dwight Evans in right, Ortiz. The pinch hitter's Bernie Carbo, pinch runner Dave Roberts. Tito's the manager, and the pitchers are Pedro Martinez from the right side, lefty Grove, the closer Jonathan Papelbon. A swinging miss, and down goes Abreu. Sixth strikeout. For the fact that Roger Clemens, Louis Tiant, Babe Ruth, Curt Schilling, none of those guys could make it as pitchers. Eckersley couldn't make it. Two out for Wilson Contreras.
1: Tough league, man. There's a lot of history in this ball club.
0: Speaking of tough, how about the ability after you give up a hit to just bear down and just blow guys away in the batter's box the way Taj Bradley does?
1: How about 98, 98, 99?
0: You said it before the game with Gino that his stint on the injured list almost like just kind of a rest for him as the pitch is down and away. Again, Contreras running up out of the box and nearly leaving the batter's box as that pitch was delivered. And it's one ball and no strikes. And there are pitchers that I just mentioned on that list who would be meeting him at the front of the batter's box with a fastball.
1: Yeah, Taj, he's missed armside a couple of times today.
0: Right up on home plate, though his front foot is back a little bit, creeps up again and leans over and takes a strike. Sticks his head right in there, and it's 1-1.
1: I think in his last at-bat, he moved closer after that first pitch knocked him down.
0: Yeah, because he's back a little bit off the line now. But then he inches forward upon the motion. And he takes a strike again, and the count is 1-2. Wait, Taj unbothered. I mean, he's dotting down and in right now. Even as Contreras kind of hunkers in over there, Perkin leans out over the plate. 2-0 Twins tie and run at the dish. Here it comes. Swung on and fouled away. Good cut. And it's 1-2. Bottom of the fourth inning. Pitch count at 50 for Taj Bradley, so he's A-OK in that department. They probably want about 85 pitches on the high end for Taj today. Leading 2-0. Gaspers at first base. Small lead from Mickey, not running. And the pitch is off the plate away, and the count 2-2. When you see a hitter get up like that, is that telling you he wants it away?
1: That typically means that they want it in.
0: He's trying to goad you into throwing the ball in?
1: Yeah. Guys that stand on the plate want the ball in. Guys that stand off the plate want the ball away. They want to get their arms extended. I'm running it in on the inside corner. Like, good luck hitting 98 miles an hour on your hands.
0: Two balls, two strikes. Here it comes, and that's where it was, and it was fouled straight back.
1: Well, Taj,
0: that was 100 miles an hour.
1: 100 miles an hour.
0: Is that the first time Taj has hit triple digits?
1: It's the second one to Abreu here, to Contreras here in this at-bat. The last two, the first pitch of the at-bat, and then the fastball before. He's fouled two off at 100.
0: That was 100 and up. Two balls and two strikes. Taj delivers, swung on and bounced towards third. Lee behind the bag, long throw all the way across the diamond. Couple of bounces, head first slide at first for Wilson Contreras, and it's an infield single. Boy, Brooks Lee had to go a long way into foul territory to snare that bouncing ball. We've seen that hard pack down at third create a couple of kangaroo hops in this series. And Brooks just gave it everything he had, bouncing it over to first base, but Contreras with a head first slide for style points, and there are runners on at first and second for Rafaela. And here comes Pete Mackey. As soon as he hit the dirt with the head first slide, I have to think there were people in the Red Sox front office and dugout going, no. Of course, if Emmanuel Rodriguez hadn't had a head first slide at first base, he'd probably be a big leaguer by now. So it can be dangerous. Of course, you played with the master of the head first slide at first, Nicky Pinto. That to the point where around the league, when someone slides head first at first, they call it a punto.
1: Yeah.
0: Though I noticed the Padres don't do it very often. His team.
1: It's not a good business decision. No. And even on this play here, more often than not, when you do get hurt on that, it's because you're going down when you see the first baseman go up. But there, Contreras slid into first base and took Cody Clemens out with his left hand, which. That's how you hurt your thumb. You slide in head first, catch your hand, your thumb, on that first baseman's foot.
0: Cody's
1: Everybody looks
0: okay.
1: Like they're okay, yeah.
0: Here's Rafaela struck out. Chase balls off the plate away first time up. And this pitch is in, and it's bounced foul up the third baseline, and the count is 0-1. That was a cutter at 90. So two hits in the inning. Runners on at first and second. Twins are up 2-0, trying to keep it that way. Home fourth. Restless Fenway Park on a late Saturday afternoon turning into evening. Pitch is fouled straight back. It's 0-2. All right, Perk, get in his head. He threw him a cutter at 90 in. That's 99 away. 0-2. How do you throw Rafael a chair and get back to the dugout?
1: The last at bat when he struck him out, it was four-seam fastball and then four straight cutters, of which he swung and missed at three of them.
0: And so, they were away. They were kind of down and away, weren't they?
1: I think you're taking a shot out there.
0: He does. No swing. And it just misses being a called strike, and the count is 1-2. A little too tall. Infield plays back all the way around. Gap in right center. And a ball hit to right center, and that could roll for a while. One run's going to score. Martin cuts it off as Contreras gets the windmill. Contreras rounds third. Here's the relay throw to the plate in plenty of time. Contreras is out as he kind of bull charges Caratini. Caratini comes over to Contreras, gets in his face. Dugouts are going to empty. Contreras or Caratini said, that's a dirty play. I think it was. Here come the Twins. Once again, Wilson Contreras with his bully style of baseball has engendered a brouhaha here at Fenway Park. There was no need for him to push Caratini the way he did. Caratini came over. He said, what are you doing, man? And then the pushing and shoving started, and now the bullpens are empty. The bullpen guys are tired. Taj Bradley's right in the middle of this one, and the Red Sox once again are forced to defend the bullying behavior of Wilson Contreras. One run scores. The inning ends at home plate. Twins lead 2-1. We're back for the fifth on your home for Twins baseball.
2: Let's step back in time with this date in Twins history, narrated by Dick Bramer.
3: May 23rd, 2019, appropriately named the Bomba Squad, the 2019 Twins had already homered 90 times through their first 48 games. On this date, they had already homered four times versus the Angels before Max Kepler put the exclamation point on a three-homer seventh inning.
4: Kepler launches high and deep to right field. Back it goes, deep it goes, and way out of here. Seven home runs today for the Twins. Kepler with a blast, his 10th. Merce, wow.
3: Eddie Rosario then homered in the eighth to give the Twins their second eight-home run game of the season, matching a club record, which was previously accomplished only once in the club's 59 seasons. The Twins won this one 16-7 to improve their record to 33-16.
2: To catch the next moment in Twins history, get your tickets at twins.com.
5: 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We got the Reds and Cardinals playing a doubleheader today after being rained out yesterday. Here's a highlight. I'll give you the story after we hear the clip.
4: A swing, and there's a drive. That's it, deep to right field, back to the track, the wall, and it is gone! The first Major League home run for Brian Torres, and a two-hit game in his Major League debut, 8-1 Cardinals. And that Cardinal dugout is going wild for Torres.
5: Yeah, 8-1 would be the final. You guys, this was a moment 11-plus years in the making. 11 years after starting his pro career, thinking about quitting, being in the independent leagues, Torres hits a home run, reaches base three times today in his Major League debut. That would normally be enough for me to throw it back to you, Chris, but I loved your call of that last play. You know you're in Boston, but it sounded like Johnny Most going after Lambeer between a Celtics and Pistons game from the 87. And I want to know, is Contreras still in the game? I'm hoping not.
0: Yeah, he's out there.
5: Get him off the field. Or can we make a statement his next time up?
1: Well, that's what's going to happen is if the umpiring crew doesn't squash this thing right now, it's going to blow up.
0: They did talk to both dugouts. I don't know if they addressed warnings or not.
1: This goes all the way back to the first at-bat and the antics that he had in his first at-bat. He got knocked down because you're on top of home plate. That's going to happen. And then you're dancing around like an idiot in the batter's box. You slide into first base. You take out the first baseman
0: on a dirty
1: slide.
0: Play at first base.
1: Yeah. Yes, you take Cody Clemens out, and then you don't slide at home plate. This situation is not going to resolve itself.
5: No, I think they gave both sides warnings, you guys. But at this point in time, exactly. It's like in soccer when you got a vicious tackle and it's just a yellow card. It's nothing. That's just eyewash.
0: But that's who he is. That's who Wilson Contreras has been forever, and that's who he will continue to be, and that's how he plays.
5: Well, that's a bunch of crap. All right, back to you guys.
0: I think he was thinking of Johnny Most with Kurt Rambis and the Lakers. Rambis looks like he came out of the sewer. Here's Trevor Larnach. First pitch from Bayo is down and in, one ball, no strikes. All right, so the best part of that whole thing.
1: Got a new best part is they just showed a replay of the bullpen running in and the smile on Taylor Rogers' face as he was running in from the bullpen was ear to ear.
0: Was he going to do some damage? The 1-0 is in there for a strike, and we're going to have a challenge. First challenge of the day.
6: The batter is challenging to call a strike. Call is overturned. Minnesota has two challenges remaining.
0: So the challenge won by the Twins. That's the first challenge of the day. They still have two. It's a 2-0 count. So you guys in the bullpen, you're side by side with the other team's bullpen, and you have to come running in side by side, and then you have to walk back to the bullpens together afterwards as this ball smashed into right field. That's going to drop in front of Abreu. It's a three-hit day for Trevor Larnach. Boy, does Larnach love hitting in this ballpark. His 13th start in this ballpark. He has 15 hits here. And he is aboard for Austin Martin, Twins leading 2-1. So, first of all, are there rules of engagement? Like, why don't you just fight the other bullpen out there?
1: The bullpen guys are so far removed from any situation that happens. They were able to run out of the field separately because the bullpens are side by side. And then they were just in one cluster talking to each other, walking their way back, and probably talking about Contreras and what the heck is he doing.
0: Strike called on Martin.
1: But the one time
0: Martin's challenging this call.
6: The batter is challenging to call a strike. The call is confirmed. Minnesota has one challenge remaining.
0: Yeah, just clipped the corner, so Austin loses his challenge.
1: The one time that I was in the bullpen at Target Field when the benches cleared, we all had to exit out the same door.
0: And they're in front of you.
1: And so they were in front of us, and so somebody from the other team held the door for us.
0: Here's an 0-1 pitch to Austin Martin, and he takes it in off the plate, one ball, one strike. It's like, excuse me, sir, would you like to go first?
1: Yeah.
0: Let's zipper merge here, one player from each team.
1: That's basically what it was. It was a zipper merge, which nobody did well because it was Minnesota.
0: Even with signs up, it didn't get executed. Big hole right side for Martin. If he can poke one that direction, he takes a pitch away for a strike.
1: You go, no, I'll go. No, you go, and then everybody stops and nobody gets out on the field.
0: Ball and two strikes now to Martin. Larnach's at first. Twins lead 2-1. They cut down the tying run at home plate. One ball and two strikes. Here it comes. Swung on a foul. 1-2. So what's that conversation like on the way back? Is it ever heated or is it mostly, what are we fighting about?
1: Yes. There's no beef between the guys in the bullpen.
0: Are there ever situations where you don't like the guys in the other bullpen and you guys chirp over the fence at one another?
1: No, because we're all birds of the same feather.
0: Okay. It would be great if at some point in time, like, you guys each designated a guy, and they just fought out there. Check swing, foul ball, and it stays 1-2. It starts going on here in front of the dugouts, and the bullpen guys say, let's save ourselves the cardio, and let's just get to the main event out here.
1: Well, yeah, the couple of times that I was involved in that kind of situation, typically you don't even make it all the way in. You get halfway in and then you just turn around and walk back.
0: One ball and two strikes. The pitch is swung on and hit back up the middle. It's going to be flagged by Meyer. He can't field it cleanly though, and everybody's safe. Able to knock it down to keep the ball from getting into center field. That's going to be a base hit for Austin Martin. I don't think there's any way they're making a play on Larnach or Martin. And the Twins now have runners on at first and second and nobody out for Bell.
1: Enjoy Sunday Fun Day at Target Field with free ice cream on Kids Day presented by Target. 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
0: And when you run the bases after the game, we encourage you not to slide head first at first, and then don't run over anybody at home plate standing up after you've been out by 10 feet.
1: Those are the rules.
0: Yeah, those are the rules. Well, it's 2-1, and after that little dust-up, the Twins are trying to answer by putting some more runs on the board. They scored two in the first off Moran. They have yet to scratch Bayo. They've had runners in every inning. They had a lead single in the second. Nothing came of it. They had the bases loaded in the third. Nothing came of it. Base hit in the fourth, couldn't score. They have two on with nobody out in the fifth for Josh Bell. Bell bats from the left side. Twins at first and second, nobody out. Larnach the lead runner. Bayo delivers, and Bell takes in. One ball, no strikes. Bayo pushing 65 pitches now after Moran threw the opening frame. Pitch delivered, and Bell takes down and in, and the count is 2-0. 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Bell leads the club in RBI. Sac fly earlier today. Takes a strike in her half. It's 2-1. Josh has one of the most unique post-pitch actions in the game. After he takes a pitch or swings, he chokes up about 6 inches on the bat and takes a little practice swing with half a bat. 2-1. Swung on and hit hard to the right side, and Contreras boots it, and he kicks it, and he throws back to first, and it's not in time. And Wilson Contreras, for all the bluster and bravado, played futsal with that one between first and second base, and the bases are loaded with nobody out.
1: Rangin did was right, and
0: he's the best defensive first baseman in the league, numerically, and he's made a bunch of great plays over there.
1: He just didn't bend over and pick that one up.
0: So the bags are full for Clemens.

0: And he does have four of them already in the ballgame. Larnach down the line at third. Good speed in Martin at second. The 0-2 popped up. Shallow center. Kiner Falefa out. Duran in. Very shallow. No chance to advance as Duran makes the catch. And there's one away. Clemens popping out to shallow left. Great communication that time with the Red Sox because they had three guys all with their eyes on the baseball. And first order of business, let an outfielder catch it because they're coming to home plate with a runner at third. That it was a matter of which outfielder, and it turned out to be Duran. Now here's Caratini. Wouldn't it be sweet if Caratini could deliver the blow to knock in a couple of runs? He bounced out with the bases loaded in the third. Took exception to the bump he got at home plate in the previous half inning, and he swings and misses at a changeup 0-1.
1: And I'm sure Vic wants it right here, but he's got to calm himself down. Let the ball come to him. He was wild swing way up front of that first pitch changeup. Let the ball come to you.
0: Here's the pitch. Swung on and hit in the air down the right field line for Abreu. He's got a big arm near the line. It's shallow. Makes the catch. They're going to send Larnach and test him. Here's the slide. And he is safe at home plate. Jen Powell calls him safe. The Red Sox want a challenge. It was a great slide by Trevor Larnach to try to get his hand around Connor Wong. For the moment, the Twins lead 3-1, but we'll have to take a look at it. And indeed, they will challenge.
1: Well, he's able to sneak his hand around. It's just a matter of did he get his hand on the plate before the tag on his chest. Bang, bang, play.
2: Boston is challenging the safe call.
0: Well, it's one of those plays where everybody does their job well. I mean, Abreu set up well. He made a good throw. Wong made a good tag attempt. Trevor made a great slide. The throw beat him. Did he get the right hand around? I don't have a monitor to take a look at it. Perk, you're getting a better look at it. What do you think?
1: It's tough to see. Larnach gets in there. The initial swipe tag was out front of Larnach's helmet. And he gets the tag back down onto the brim of his hat, but did Larnach get his hand in before? I think he might be safe here.
0: Jen Powell was in great position to make this call. Larnach pulled his left hand back, and he kind of scorpioned his body to the side and ducked his head down so that Wong's slide wouldn't get him on the head.
1: If the initial swipe tag would have gotten Larnach, he would have been out, but that was a miss. And it wasn't until he was able to rebound Connor Wong behind the plate, rebound on the tag that he got Larnach on the brim of his helmet.
0: Yeah, he missed. I think he's going to stay safe. So many times also when they are this close, again, you have to be able to see clear evidence to overturn it. Often they'll say it stands, not that it was confirmed, but that it stands. It was a heck of a slide by Larnach. And again, aggressive baseball play for the Twins here in the fifth inning.
1: And if he's safe at home, this is purely Larnach with the slide.
2: After review, the call on the field stands. The runner is safe.
0: Attaboy, Trevor Larnach.
1: Incredible slide.
0: That is a huge third run for the Minnesota Twins. It's an unearned run because of the error by Contreras earlier in the inning, but it's a run, and the Twins now lead 3-1. Martin tagged up and went to third base on the play. So Austin's at third, Bell is at first, and the hitter is Orlando Arcia. Boy, that is a great slide from Trevor Larnach. Contreras was playing behind Bell, and Connor Wong came out in front of home plate and said, "Yo, Wilson, why don't you get over there and keep Josh Bell from taking a 30-foot lead?" Wilson's now in the bag. And Bell is minding the store there. How about a little two-out knock here from Arcia? He's 1-for-2 in the ballgame. Martin down the line at third. And he swings and rolls it back up the middle. And it's deflected off of Bayo's glove. And the Twins are going to score their fourth run. Oh, sometimes you need a little break. It was a ground ball back up the middle. Bayo was in his follow-through. It hit the back of his glove and deflected away from a charging Kiner Falefa, and it's 4-1 Minnesota.
1: Oh, Bayo intentionally did that. He reached behind to try to field that ball, which ever since shifting has become a thing with the guy with one infielder behind the

0: mound, you got to let that ball go. That's an easy play for Kiner Falefa. Bayo lets that ball go. He tried to reach behind and make a highlight play. It's cost his team a run.
1: Twins now lead 4-1. And here's Brooks Lee with two on. Runners at first and second. Brooks takes down and in, and it's one ball, no strike. Seventh man to bat. This is exactly the half inning the Twins needed after the way the previous half inning ended. With the Red Sox scoring and then the play at the plate and then the little scuffle. Brooks takes wide and the count is 2-0.
0: Well, and you have to take advantage of any extra outs, any mistakes in your favor.
1: And Contreras booting that ball, one of the best fielding first basemen of the game, kicking that ball at first. Lee takes down in the dirt, and the count 3-0 to Brooks. In danger of loading it up for Kreidler. Pitch count now climbing towards 80 for Bayo. And they're getting some guys loose down to the bullpen for Boston. Twins lead this game 4-1. We're in the fifth. There's a strike taken, and the count is 3-1. Boy, little things. Deflection off a glove that you tried to swipe, a great tag effort, a great slide effort. 3-1 pitch. Swung and a miss, and the count is 3-2. Change up to Brooks Lee. I wouldn't be surprised if he threw him another change up here, Bert.
0: Got to.
1: 3-2. Infield's back. Wilson Contreras guards the line at first. Runners move, and the pitch is chopped to Contreras. Plays the backhand, flips it over to Bayo, covering, steps on the bag, and the inning is over. So Lee is retired, but the Twins score two unearned on a door opened by the Contreras error and a great slide from Trevor Larnach. 4-1 Twins after 4.5 on your home for Twins baseball.
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1: Nick Sogard leads off the Red Sox in the home fifth. He takes wide, one ball and no strikes from Taj Bradley. That was pitch number 58 in the ballgame. Bradley's pitch count in good stead as he delivers wide, and the count is 2-0. Bottom four of the order. Need a shutdown inning here from Taj after he was hit around a little bit in the fourth. First three hits he's given up in the ballgame, a run scored and out at home plate. Sogard tries to hold up and does on a pitch in. It's 3-0, and we've seen this before from Taj. We saw it in the second where suddenly he just loses the strike zone. 3-0 pitch, and that's high. Not even close. So four-pitch walk. Both of his walks today, Perk, are four-pitch walks to start an inning.
0: And the four pitches, really not close.
1: All fastballs, 95 to 97, and not close at all.
0: The last time he was able to dial it back in, got a strikeout in the neck grounder to end, double play to end the inning.
1: You sometimes use another pitch to find your fastball feel again?
0: Yeah, and that's where maybe you throw a cutter, you drop a curveball in there.
1: There's Marcelo Meyer. And Marcelo takes a pitch in. He flinched. It's a ball. One ball, no strikes. Played in 44 games last year. Drove in 10. This is his 46th game of this season. He's driven in 10 again. Waiting for the bat to blossom. Number 4 overall pick out of high school. He fouls one straight back. That was a four-seamer, and they count 1-1. You mentioned that Paul Molitor is here, and one of Paul's good friends is Marcelo Meyer's agent. So every year at spring training, they'll get together, and if you're a young guy who wants to pick the mind of a hitter, base runner,
0: it's a pretty good one.
1: That's a pretty good guy to go to dinner with. 1-1. Swung through. Boy, that pitch was not a strike. It was a splitter, and Meyer was fooled, and now it's a ball and two strikes. Four runs on 10 hits for the Twins. A run on 3 hits for Boston. In just the 5th inning. A lot of baseball still to be played here tonight. A weird afternoon start as the pitch delivered, and it's died away down the third base line, and that one's headed for the seats. And it's just under the overhang. It stays 1-2. With the classic New England sky today, where it could be noon or 10 o'clock at night, like it just feels like we've been stuck at the same time. The sand has not been going through the hourglass for the last 3 hours.
0: 3 hours? This is what it looked like when I woke up and walked to get some coffee this morning.
1: Oh, and two strikes to Meyer. Lights have been on all day long here at Fenway. Twins up 4-1. And the pitch. Checked out. Did he go? He did not. Peeled down to third, 2-2. Two balls and two strikes. Twins have Leopold well off the line at third. He's lined up at shortstop. Kreidler's up the middle. Arcia straight away, the second baseman. The pitch. Swung on and hit in the air to right field, right at Martin. Austin takes about 3 steps in on that checkerboard grass and grabs it for out number 1. Connor Wong, the hitter. Connor Wong is the last remaining piece of the Mookie Betts trade. The trade that broke Joe Castiglione's heart. Jeter Downs and Alex Verdugo were the bigger names in that deal. Downs just never really worked out. Verdugo, trials and tribulations, moved on. And now it's Connor Wong, last man standing. First pitch strike in the count 0-1. They went away. That was a full 2 balls off the plate. Wong didn't challenge it. That's where they struck him out looking too, and he didn't challenge it. And I wonder if they just stay out there.
0: Same pitch in that spot.
1: 0-1. It came in, and Wong swats this one foul into the second deck down the right field line. 0-2. Well, I'd go back out there off the plate.
0: Cutter, curveball is first time up. And that was an inside-out swing there, too.
1: No balls, 2 strikes. They set up away. Pitch bounces away. Caratini loses sight of it. Sogard gets to second. So it's 1-2.
0: Inside-out swings are the hardest one, were the hardest one for me to read. What's the hitter trying to do there? Is he late? Is he just pushing fastballs the other way, wanting to get the head out on something slower? Taj doesn't throw a sinker, and I think if you had a sinker, that's where you would just try to get it in and under the hands a little bit.
1: Looks back to second base, the 1-2. Swung on a missed, and he struck him out, and he got him with a cutter. That did the job.
0: I also didn't have a 91-mile-an-hour cutter that I could throw, so you can do that.
1: You can always just do that. 7th strikeout for Bradley, and here's Kiner Falefa.
0: If the 97 doesn't work, 98, 100, you can go to the cutter in the low 90s.
1: I thought one of the funniest lines we've heard this year was, we were talking to Danny Coulomb, and Peyton Tolley, who started last night, we're talking about him and his velo, is this pitch fouled away? And Coulomb said, and he meant this as a compliment, he goes, weren't you one of the hard-throwing lefties back then?
0: Yeah. Yeah. Yeah, he's like, you were like 94, 96. I was like, Crochet was standing right next to us. I'm thinking, well, yeah, I was him, except Crochet just does that for 7 innings, 8 innings.
1: 12 feet tall. No balls in, a strike. Taj offers it up, and it's a chopper back up the middle for Kreidler. Charges, scoops, throws on the run. He's pretty good out there. That's a 6-3 putout, and Bradley is through 5. 4-1 Twins after 5 from Fenway on your home for Twins baseball.

0: right, let's head down to the farm with our minor league update. Yesterday, the Saints took a 9-5 win over the Omaha Storm Chasers. Henry Mendez drove in 4 runs, going 3-for-5 at the plate with a homer. Since being promoted early this month, he's batting .382 with a 1,049 OPS.
1: Pretty good OPS. Kreidler hits the first pitch on the ground to third. Nice shorthand pickup there by Sogard charging down the line, and he throws out Kreidler. We've seen a lot of funny hops off the dirt at third base, and that time Sogard, who had an error there last night, he was on the charge early to make sure he caught that one on the good hop in the grass. Nice play.
0: The amount of second hops that we've seen at third base this series, not common. And that one, that ball didn't bounce as hard off a home plate, so he was able to get that second hop in the grass instead of the dirt.
1: Nice play. There's Buxton. Bayo delivers, and Byron takes a strike on the inner half, and the count is 0-1. Single and a run scored for Byron in the first. He struck out and scalded a ball in the fourth inning to shortstop, about 107 off the bat for a fielder's choice. He's reached in 11 straight games here at Fenway. And Buxton takes low, and it's 1-1. Duran played deep here in left field, and deep here is an odd animal because you're giving up the ball in front of you, and if it's over your head, it's probably a hit anyway. The 1-1 swung on and fouled off to our right, 1-2.
0: Well, the blooper that Buck hit in his first at-bat, that half swing on a changeup, Byron Buxton doesn't get too many bloop hits over the infield in front of the outfield. So I think, if anything, Duran is thinking, I might have to catch a frozen roll running to my left or right.
1: 1-2. Swung on and poked fouled on the right field line. Stays 1-2. I was talking with one of the guys down the road. I think it was Lou Merlone. He was talking about pitchers here who felt that, yeah, they would give up some pop-ups that turned into home runs with the monster, but they also got a lot back as a pitch down and away because they felt like, you know, doubles turned into singles, and, you know, those balls that would come off the wall, or the left fielder would play shallow and be able to keep a guy from getting
0: this is my time to tell you that you can listen to Sonny Gray tomorrow on Behind the Batting Cage.
1: Is he in on that?
0: And he talks about pitching with the monster looming behind him.
1: 2-2, swung on a miss. And down goes Byron Buxton. I saw Sonny today. He was getting ready to go out. I was in the clubhouse, and I thought, do I say hi to Sonny Gray? And then I thought better of it. I was scared of him, and I didn't make eye contact. More typical.
0: He didn't make eye contact with you either.
1: No, there's no eye contact to be made. Guys give off a certain energy that they don't want to be talked to, and Sonny is good at that. I respect it. Here's Larnach, 3-for-3 today, and he takes a strike, and the count is 0-1. Looking forward to that conversation. I know there's been a lot of doom and gloom talk about the weather tomorrow, but this is the last trip in for the Twins this year, so we're going to try to play as Larnach takes down an in 1-1, and weather has a way of changing.
0: Hey, we won't know until we get here.
1: We will be on the bus no matter what the weather is.
0: The bus is going to leave at 10. It's highly, highly likely to come to Fenway Park, and then we'll figure it out from there.
1: 1-1. Here it comes. Just low. 2-1. If I were a fan, this is one of my favorite ballparks to work in, but if I were a fan, this would not be a great place to be in a rain delay.
0: Wouldn't think so.
1: Yeah, this would be a crowded concourse. 2-1 pitch. Swung on and smashed again to right field. Have a four-hit day, Trevor Larnach. Oh, and nothing cheap about any of them. Larnach has 4 of the Twins' 11 hits in the ballgame. He is at first base. And now Austin Martin, who's 2-for-3 in the game. That ball was hit 109 miles an hour to right field for Trevor Larnach. Everything's a leaner right now for Larnach.
0: 4 line drives to right, and the one, he hooked it in the corner a little bit more. He got a double out of it. All the other 3, one hoppers to Abreu. It's like the same hit.
1: Austin Martin, now the batter. First pitch to Martin, fouled over Bell's head in the on-deck circle. It's 0-1. Trevor Larnach with that wonderful slide in the previous half inning to pick up a run and extend the inning. Remember, if he's tagged out, the inning's over. That's a double play to end the inning.
0: A base is loaded, nobody out. Scenario. Yep. That was, ended up leading to 2 runs.
1: Pitch on the way. Swung on and hit sharply to third. This time Sogard fields it cleanly, throws to second, forces Larnach, and the inning is done. Twins get a hit and nothing more. We've played five and a half. It's 4-1 in favor of Minnesota. This is your home for Twins baseball.
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1: Taj Bradley is done for the day. He goes five innings. He throws 73 pitches. He gives up a single run on three hits today. Struck out 70, walked two. He gives way to the left-hander, Kendry Rojas. And Rojas, leading 4-1, will tangle with the top of the order. Duran, a lefty, then Gasper, a switch hitter, and the lefty, Abreu. So here's Rojas, first time at Fenway Park, and the first pitch tapped up the first base line, and it's a foul ball, and the count is 0-1. Kendry Rojas is 1-0 with a 1.59 ERA in four outings, one start. 11 and a third innings, 10 hits, just two runs. He has 11 strikeouts. That's the good news. He has 9 walks. That's the bad news. It can be a high wire act for Rojas. Electric young arm. And the pitch is high, and the count is 1-1.
0: And he's survived on weak contact. Average exit velo under 86 miles an hour. So difficult to hit. Young kid still trying to figure it out at this level.
1: A 1-1. And it's wide. It cannot be a comfortable at-bat at this point with Rojas. As errant as he can be with the heater.
0: Little erratic, but good velocity. He's got a good arm. A lot to like.
1: Two balls, one strike pitch. Swung through, and the count is 2-2. All the young comps on Rojas were always stated with a caveat. And it was always, I'm not saying he's like him, but, and then Aroldis Chapman's name would come out. They're both Cuban. They're both left-handed. They both throw hard. As this ball lined back up the middle, and that's a base hit for Jaron Duran. Clean single for Duran, and the leadoff man aboard here in the Red Sox sixth. Gasper will bat. Now Chapman, who's the outstanding closer here for the Red Sox, he is much bigger. He's a mammoth human being, and it feels like he's gotten bigger through the years. But when he came up, he was skinny. He was much taller than Kendry. Threw harder. He was one of the original triple-digit guys. But in terms of arm slot and kind of the whippiness, both being from Cuba, there is a connection to be made. And they do have some shared associates. And Rojas has expressed the idea that he wants to maybe work out with him one day. Bunted towards Rojas, picks it up, throws to first, and gets Gasper. Well, that was a nice play. Rojas did a good job with that.
0: Stay calm.
1: Stayed very calm. And Gasper.
0: Plenty of time. I was glad that he didn't even look at second base. Just take the out. You got a three-run lead. Focus on the hitter.
1: Interesting choice for Mickey.
0: I think he was probably trying to bunt for a base hit, trying to push one past the mound there. Lefty falling off toward the third base side.
1: Abreu is now the hitter, and he takes a strike, and the count is 0-1. Contreras is in the on-deck circle. Gino has steam coming out of his ears. Abreu is 0-2. Here's the pitch. And the pitch is high, and the count is 1-1. Bottom of the sixth inning. Rojas delivers. Swung on and missed, and it's 1-2. Well, he gets that thing up there in a hurry at 96, 97, and it's just kind of a whippy arm action. With Taj, you feel like there's a giant grizzly bear coming down the mound at you. He's so big and physical and strong. Rojas is lean and whip-like. 1-2. In there for a called strike three. Abreu turns around, flips on the blinker, heads back to his dugout. And here comes Contreras as he and Caratini will meet again at home plate. Contreras digs in, steps out in front of home plate, draws something in the dirt. Draws a line in the dirt with his bat, digs in with his right spike. Took an inside pitch to start the game, and then he ran up out of the batter's box a couple times, and he dove in at first and knocked over Cody Clemens, and he ran over Caratini. There's a strike called 0-1.
0: Well, and for Rojas and Caratini behind the plate, the best way to get payback right here, strike him out.
1: Strike him out.
0: Make him walk back to the dugout with his head down.
1: It's a long walk here at Fenway Park back to the dugout. 0-1. And that pitch is high, 1-1. Hitters will tell you this is the longest walk back to the dugout in the big leagues.
0: It's like, what, an 80-foot walk? Yeah.
1: Fans and sellout crowd here today. Fans are on you if you're the visitors. A 1-1. That's down and away, 2-1. Two balls and a strike. Runner at second base. Twins are up 4-1. New ball for Caratini. He'll step out front and toss it out to Rojas. Caratini, the veteran, squats in. Goes to his right knee. 2-1. Swung on. Broken bat pop up. Left side of the diamond for Kreidler. Kreidler makes the catch. Contreras will carry that splintered wood back to the dugout. So Rojas, a scoreless sixth. We'll go to the seventh. Twins trying to build on a 4-1 lead. This is your home for Twins baseball.
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1: Well, it's the top of the seventh. Twins lead 4-1. Josh Bell flips around. He's going to bat right-handed against Tyler Samaniego. Pitch last night, did not record an out. It's a pitch wide, one ball, no strikes. He faced Brooks Lee, who reached on an error, gave up a bunt single to Austin Martin, and then he hit James Outman in the head. One run ended up coming in to score unearned, and this ball hit sharply to third. Diving stop, Sogard pops up on his feet, throws to first in time. And boy, we have seen Nick Sogard make some really nice plays over there at third base the last couple of innings. That ball was scalded. It was hit 105 miles an hour, and that was the old step and a dive for Sogard. And there's one away, and here's Clemens. Clemens, second at bat against the lefty today. He hit a 107 mile an hour bullet to shortstop for a ground ball out in the first. 8 for 21 against left-handed pitching this year as he takes a strike, and Cody's going to challenge it.
13: The batter is challenging to call a strike.
1: I don't think he's going to win this one.
0: He's about to be 0 for 2, huh? Yeah.
13: The call is confirmed. Minnesota is out of challenges.
1: Powell's had a good game behind the plate. Twins have no challenges down the stretch. And Cody's in an 0-1 hole. He's 1 for 3 in the ballgame. Again, he's hit lefties well this year. OPS over 1,000. And he takes that one in. One ball, one strike. Twins lead 4-1. They have out-hit the Red Sox 11-4. No time to breathe easy, though. Just a 3-run lead in this ballpark. Anything can happen. Big swing and miss by Cody. 1-2. Clemens' name, of course, associated with this ballpark and with Rogers' heroics for the Red Sox. But by the time Cody was around the ballpark as a young kid, it was more Houston and New York. As a pitch down and away, he said every time they would come back here for some sort of event, they just were treated so well. He came to love the place. But for him as a young guy, you know, running around the clubhouse, playing tape ball, doing all those things, it was Houston and it was Yankee Stadium.
0: A little bit Toronto, too, right?
1: A little bit, but not as much, he said. He said he didn't spend as much time there. 2-2. High fly ball left field. Duran going back, still going back in front of that hand-operated scoreboard, and he makes the catch for out number two. Two away, and Caratini will bat. Obviously, home was Houston, so it was easier to get to the ballpark. You were there more often.
0: I thought I remember hearing about him and Vladdy Jr.
1: Yeah.
0: Goofing around a little bit.
1: I'm sure there was some overlap. I'm sure Vladdy Jr.'s exit velocity on the tape ball game was probably elite. Caratini takes a strike, and the count is 0-1.
0: But I guess that wouldn't have been in Toronto.
1: No, Vlad Sr. played in Montreal. He didn't play in Toronto. No balls and a strike. Vic Caratini, 0-2, sack fly. He swings and fouls, and it's 0-2 to Caratini here in the seventh. Let's take 10 seconds for station ID on your home for Twins baseball.

0: Two outs and an 0-2 count on Vic Caratini. We're in the top of the seventh at Fenway. The pitch is on the way, and Caratini takes down and in. One ball, two strikes. Right-hander is up in the pen for the Red Sox. Twins bullpen is quiet. A couple of guys stretching down there. This is one of the more notorious visiting bullpens in baseball. As the 1-2 swung on and hit sharply to second base. Meyer bobbles it, picks it up, throws to first, still gets his man. And we'll talk more about that after the break. Stretch time at Fenway Park. It's the Twins 4 and the Red Sox 1 on your home for Twins baseball.
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4: 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Twins had a 2-1 lead in the top of the fifth. Bases loaded, one out. Victor Caratini at the plate.
0: Here's the pitch. Swung on and hit in the air down the right field line for Abreu. He's got a big arm. Near the line, it's shallow, makes the catch. They're going to send Larnick and test him. Here's the slide, and he is safe at home plate. Jen Powell calls him safe. The Red Sox want a challenge. It was a great slide by Trevor Larnick to try to get his hand around Connor Wong.
5: After review, the call on the field stands. The runner is safe.
0: Attaboy, Trevor Larnick. That is a huge third run for the Minnesota Twins.
4: Yeah, it was a great slide from Trevor Larnick, who's also made an impact at the dish with four hits. And Chris, as I throw it back to you, I wanted to use the play that ended the bottom of the fourth, but my blood pressure said no.
0: Yeah, just keep taking those tablets the doctor gave you, Gino. 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Henry Rojas popped out Wilson Contreras to end the sixth. It's now Rafael Sogard and Meyer here in the seventh. We're talking about the visitors' bullpen here.
6: I'm curious, as somebody who's never been out in that bullpen, what makes it what it is?
0: For years, there were stories out of that bullpen from relievers like yourselves of verbal abuse from Red Sox fans who were usually overserved.
6: It's an abusive bullpen. Yeah. It pales in comparison to Chicago and New York.
0: Those are worse.
6: Yes.
0: I think what tipped the Red Sox pen over the edge as a ball down was when a fan came into the bullpen to fight Jeff Nelson when he was with the Yankees.
6: That would do it.
0: That would probably do it.
6: We would get screamed at in New York, and we would look at the security guard and say, like, do your job.
0: 1-1 on the ground to third. Picked up there by Lee. Throwing the dirt, and Clemens can't flag it. That's going to be an error on Crooks Lee. He one-hopped the throw to Cody Clemens, and Cody just couldn't squeeze it, and Rafael is going to be safe at first. Well, everything was normal about that play.
6: Brooks babied the throw.
0: Yeah, just kind of steered it.
6: Yeah, dropped down a little bit. Lazy throw. Not a tough pick, but he had all day to make a strong throw to first base.
0: Hope it doesn't cost the Twins. It's their first error. Sogard's the batter. And Sogard takes a first pitch for a ball. One ball, no strikes.
6: We'd look at the security guard and like, do your job. And they would say, well, what do you want us to do? Well,
0: tell the guy to quit yelling at us. Get rid of him.
6: We're getting berated.
0: Sogard's 7-game hitting streak on the line, and he takes high, and the count is 2-0.
6: I love this bullpen.
0: Well, you said you had a good friend, the security guy, was like your buddy.
6: Yeah. I don't think I can tell the story
0: of why you're buddies. But
6: no, I mean, yeah, we're a good dude, great guy. He was a teacher, did this in his spare time. Great linebacker.
0: The 2-0 is there for a strike. Now, that's
6: the story.
0: That's,
6: you can
0: tell. A public story.
6: Fan jumped onto the field. He just beelined it.
7: Challenging the call of strike.
0: So they call the 2-1. I think they're going to lose this challenge.
6: Yep.
7: The call is confirmed. Boston has one challenge remaining.
0: Jen's had a good play tonight, and she's 3-for-4 on challenges, too. Count is 2-1. So, yeah, it wasn't a Twins game, but it was another team was here, and a guy ran on the field, and your boy just flagged him.
6: Yeah, just came out of nowhere, blindside.
0: 2-1. That's just off the outside corner, 3-1. No walks here. No walks here. An error by Brooks Lee opened the inning, and that allowed the speedy Rafaela to reach. A walk would bring the tying run into the box. Rojas trying to avoid that. We're in the home seventh. Here's the pitch. That's up and in. Ball 4, and here we go. We always talk about the importance of getting the first batter out, and when you have a young, wild pitcher and he gets the ground ball, boy, you have to convert that out for him.
6: It's a routine out at every level, even more so here. It's a play that has to be made late in the game, crunch time. You got to make the plays. The Twins took advantage of the Red Sox today when they kicked the ball around a little bit.
0: And now Chad Tracy's going to go to his bench for Andrew Monasterio. So Monasterio for Meyer. And he'll bat as the tying run here in the seventh. Runners on at first and second. Nobody out. Boy, he'd love a double play here. You talked earlier about Rojas. A lot of weak contact, a lot of balls on the ground.
6: And that's what you have to tell yourself as a pitcher here. Make one good pitch. It's not about the result, but you can think... Ball on the ground. You get to two strikes, then you go for a strikeout. But here, just make one good pitch.
0: Caratini's going to walk out and chat with Rojas. 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Well, I'm glad you liked the bullpen here. As a right-hander is up and beginning to toss for the Twins. Down the right field line. Both bullpens are in right center. Two on behind Rojas. Nobody's out. We're in the seventh. The pitch is high, and it's one ball, no strikes. Twins got 5 scoreless from their bullpen last night. State to an early lead tonight with a 2-run first. They now lead 4-1. But this game is far from over. 9 outs still to negotiate. Here's the pitch. That's down and away. 2-0. You're in the bottom half of a lineup that has struggled to score runs all year long. Just have to turn these into outs. The Lee error obviously compounding the difficulty for Rojas. He then walked Sogard. Now the 2-0. Monasterio takes a strike. 2-1. Needed that. Middle game of this 3-game series. Twins took 2 of 3 at Target Field. They took the first one here at Fenway. Twins are 24-27, trying to scratch back towards 500. Red Sox are 22-28, trying to stay afloat. 2-1, swung on, little looper over the head of Clemens. He makes the catch, racing into foul territory on a knuckling humpback liner. What a running grab by Cody Clemens. Runners have to stay put, and that's a huge out number one.
6: Well, Rojas just sawed him off, and Cody Clemens in that shift with the righty up, he's way off the line. Thought off the bat that ball was going to get over his head, but nice little play. Pays to have an athletic first baseman.
0: So one away, and here's Connor Wong. Like his hype-up Walker music is Forever Young. They play this for Jacob Young in Washington. And for Connor Wong here. Long is 0 for 2. He's fanned twice. That was both against Bradley. I think he's relieved that Bradley's done. Bradley was carving versus Long today. Now it's Rojas. Left on right matchup, and he leaves one wide. One ball and no strikes. That's the changeup he left away. Double play ends the inning for Rojas and allows him to start the eighth at the bottom of the order. Twins up 4-1. Kendry delivers. Swung on and fouled right back to us, and the count is 1-1. Well, let's get on us in a hurry.
6: That got a little flinch out of me right there.
0: I trust that now that Danny has set the bar for foul ball catches in the booth, that you will protect me from any projectiles.
6: I'll make no guarantees. I would probably rather watch it hit you. I'd like to see you try to make the play.
0: One ball, one strike. Here it comes. So I'm going to foul back. You're the only partner I've had this year who hasn't had a ball.
6: I've never gotten
0: one. I know. Molly had one real close that he got a hand on. It would have been a pretty spectacular catch as it came spinning into the booth and was running hot, but he couldn't quite hold on to it. Hit him in the thumb.
6: I almost fell out of the booth a couple of years ago in Chicago trying to catch one.
0: Those come in hot, too.
6: And Dick caught one in Anaheim. Didn't catch it. It nailed him in the hand.
0: Anaheim is an easier angle because there's no windows. A 1-2. Up and in. 2-2. When we go to Chicago, the White Sox, that ball gets in there in a hurry. I was in your seat working with Corey years ago, and Adam Dunn whistled one up and in there. And it would have hit Corey right on the dome, but he was up getting a drink of water. And I got a hand on it. I reached to my left, and I got a hand on it, and it hurt. 2-2, hammered foul. That's going to hurt. Look out. That's up into the seats.
6: It wouldn't have hit Corey in the dome because he would have been under the desk.
0: Yeah, definitely. But the best part was I couldn't grab it after it hit off my hand because of my mic cord. And Corey comes wandering down with his water, and he reaches under, he picks it up, and he kind of holds it out the window as if he caught
6: look what
0: it.
6: I got. Yeah.
0: Puts his hands up like he's a champion of the world.
6: Classic Provis.
0: Trying to get the wave going here at Fenway Park. Rojas hoping to wave Wong back to the dugout. Two balls, two strikes. Two on, tying run at the plate. Here it comes. Wide for a ball. It's 3-2. And the tightrope act continues for Kendry Rojas. Kiner Falefa's on deck. Some of these misses are not close. Got to be in the zone here, 3-2. See if they send the runners with one out. They don't. Swung and a miss. He struck him out. That is a mammoth strikeout.
6: What a gutsy call by Victor Caratini. The 3-2. Pulled a string. A changeup. And Wong was a mile in front of it.
0: And for the most part today, Rojas has left that changeup way wide, out of the zone. That had great bite, ended up down below the zone.
6: Started middle down, landed just behind home plate. Beautiful pitch. Great call by Vic.
0: Not out of the woods yet. Here's Kiner Falefa. He's 0 for 2. He's hit the ball hard twice. And he hits this one back up the middle. It's Kreidler's ball. He scoops it up. He throws to first. It's on target. And the inning is over. It started with two on and nobody out, and it ends with a goose egg in the run column. We played seven. It's 4-1 Twins on your home for Twins baseball.

0: Well, Ryan Watson, Rule 5 selection from the Oakland Athletics, is on the pitch. He's 28 years of age, big fella, 6'5", 237. I mean, you walk around the row of lockers for the relief pitchers, and heck, even the starters in the Red Sox clubhouse, they're all mammoth.
1: Yeah, Danny Coulomb sticks out like a sore thumb.
0: Yeah, he is tiny by comparison. Here's Orlando Arcia against Watson, and the big righty delivers a strike, and the count is 0-1. Rookie season, obviously, he's a Rule 5 guy, originally from Alabama. And he hit about every step of the way in the minor leagues. Getting a chance to play in the big leagues now is a swing and foul tip, and it's 0-2. Originally, he was drafted by the Dodgers. He didn't sign, went to college. Then the Orioles got him as a non-drafted free agent the COVID year when there were only five rounds in the draft. The Giants got him for cash considerations. The A's then Rule 5'd him from the Giants, and then he got Rule 5'd to the Red Sox.
1: Minor league Rule 5 from the Giants?
0: No, Major League Rule 5, and then they traded him to the Red Sox for Justin Reimer.
1: Ah.
0: And I believe my understanding is he now, all the Rule 5 rules apply to him with Boston.
1: They do, yes.
0: Yeah, as the 1-2 swung on and fouled off to our right, and the count stays 1-2. What's he throw?
1: He throws a cutter, a four-seamer, a sweeper, a sinker, and a curveball.
0: Other than that, what does he throw?
1: From a low three-quarter arm slot. He throws a split 2% of the time. Do we count that?
0: This one reached out and poked towards first base. Contreras into foul ground, and he makes the catch. So a pop-up of Arcia. Now it's Brooks Lee's turn. The Twins did see Watson at Target Field. Lee, in fact, was 1-for-2 against him. Buxton hit a home run off him. If Lee can reach, and Kreidler stays out of a double play, Buxton will get a chance to face him here in the eighth inning. Twins lead 4-1. Looking for a little insurance late. Brooks is 1-for-3 today. All at bats left-handed. He takes wide. One ball, no strikes. He was glad to see the lefty Samaniego out after an inning. Brooks is 0 for his last 13, batting right-handed. 1-0 pitch. Swung on and shot down the left field line, and that's going to roll into the corner. This should be extra bases. Lee chugging around first base. Duran fighting with it in that deep corner, and it's a double for Brooks Lee, and he is in with his second hit of the ball game. And there's your insurance run now at second base with one out for Ryan Kreidler.
1: Lee got a little cutter middle up. Using the whole field, that short swing, hard line drives, spraying it around the field, and that one down that left field corner. Beauty.
0: That's when Brooks is at his best, is when he's spraying the ball from line to line.
1: Yeah.
0: And turn on a mistake and maybe hit it for some power, but
1: yes.
0: Use the whole field.
1: Catch a hanging breaking ball and hit it in the seats, but yeah, he's line to line. Line drives.
0: Kreidler likes to swing early, and he swings here. It's 0-1. He's hit safely in 4 of 5, but he's 0 for 3 today. And again, he said he's trying to let it rip a little more now. He felt he was too analytical, too mechanical early stages of his pro career. He just wants to be an athlete in the box and react a little more. The result is he's trying to pull the ball and pulling it with some power. He's just off of this one, and he fouls it off. It's 0-2.
1: He's got a frame of a guy that you would look at and think that's a toolsy player.
0: You called him springy yesterday, but he's in a big, broad-shouldered frame.
1: He's a big dude. I love watching him in the field. The first time I laid eyes on him in spring training, you could see that he's an athlete, that he can go get the ball. And love the way he plays in the field.
0: 0-2, swung and a miss. He's down on strikes. Still trying to unlock the offensive side of it. And here's Buxton, a guy who's figured out that aspect of the game, as well as anyone in the American League this year. And once again, the Twins will lean on Byron for some late-inning heroics offensively to try to pad a 4-1 lead. Buxton is 1-for-4 with a single and a run scored. Homered already off of Watson this year. And the first pitch is a strike in, and the count is 0-1. And that's the formula, hard in. Hard in, spin away for Byron Buxton. He has such quick hands. And he swings and chops this one foul up the third base side and Buck's in an 0-2 hole. When the Red Sox came to Target Field, Byron had not hit a home run yet. Again, he was coming off a 35-homer season, and his first home run of the year was off Ryan Watson. And since then, he hasn't slowed down. He then got Sonny Gray, then he got Jack Anderson, got Justin Slayton yesterday, four homers against the Sox. And he swings and misses here, and down goes Buck on strikes for the third time today. We go to the bottom of the eighth. It's still 4-1 Minnesota. This is your home for Twins baseball.
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0: Taj Bradley goes 5 innings, 73 pitches, gave up a run on 3 hits, all in the 4th inning. That was the inning when Rafaela singled the right field. And Austin Martin to Orlando Arcia to Victor Caratini cut down the tying run at home plate in the person of Wilson Contreras. Is a ball high, I want to know. Contreras, a little cheap shot on Caratini. Caratini told him he didn't like it in no uncertain terms. Both sides were warned. Bullpen guys got some cardio in. Now a pitch for a strike, and the count is 1-1. Twins then responded by picking up 2 more runs in the next half inning. That's the right answer. And that's where we stand now. It's 4-1. Bradley also threw, did you tell me, the fastest recorded pitch for a Twins starting pitcher ever?
1: In team history, 100.3, and it was one of those to Contreras.
0: It was the 1-1. Swung on a miss, and it's 1-2 to Mickey. Gasper is 1-for-2 with a sacrifice.
1: I feel like he had one earlier in the year that was like 100 or 100.1.
0: There was talk because it was the first time, I think, a Twin starter had hit triple digits.
1: Yeah, legit.
0: In the Statcast
1: era. Yeah, but 100.3 today, fastest. So Taj feeling good.
0: 1-2. Foul ball. Rojas came on. Gave up a lead single in the 6th. Worked around that. An error by Lee allowed the lead man to reach in the 7th and a walk to Sogard. And it was uh-oh time, but he got the next 3 in order. And Rojas has acquitted himself nicely here. Nice little tag team with Bradley. 1-2 pitch. Swung on and fought down into the dirt. Red Sox hitters seeing Bradley and Rojas today are thinking, you know what? I wish you just kept those relievers last year at the deadline. You know, and people who still talk about the trade deadline moves, I mean, this is why you made those moves. A guy like Taj Bradley. Twins, frankly, have just not developed those arms on their own. As the 1-2 all the way to the backstop, that'll make you think. 2-2?
1: Kind of wild that two of the better recent trades in Twins history have been with the Rays, who seem to usually come out on the good end of those. But trading away Nelson Cruz to get Joe Ryan. Trade Griffin Jacks to get... It's turning out to be a really good starter in Taj Bradley.
0: 2-2. Swung on a miss, and he struck out Mickey Gasper. You know, Griffin's a starter again for the Rays. As they have transitioned him, he opened a few times, and now they said, you know what, you're a full-time starter. Griff said, I'm excited, I'm going to use my cutter again, as if he didn't have enough pitches.
1: Yeah.
0: He's going to use that one too.
1: But even that is, they didn't get him to do that.
0: No.
1: They got him because they wanted a late-inning guy.
0: And it didn't work out.
1: And it didn't work out, and so they had to try to reorganize a little bit there, but I think the Twins are happy with that move. Certainly happy with the Joe Ryan for Nelson Cruz move
0: no
1: as well.
0: No question about that. Pitch wide here, it's 1-0. And here's the thing. Part of, you know, putting together a good club year in, year out, and a good system is recognizing what you're good at and what you're struggling with. There's a swing and miss 1-1. And for years, it was a real struggle to identify, draft, and develop and keep healthy.
1: Starting pitching.
0: Front-end starting pitching.
1: Yep.
0: So you know what? Figure out how to get them in other ways. That's what the Cubs did when they won their World Series.
1: Yeah.
0: All their pitching was imported. This ball hit high in the air to right field. Austin Martin jogs a little bit to his left. Rojas, heck of a job. A 1-2-3 inning for Kendry Rojas. And we'll go to the 9th inning with the Twins leading 4-1 right here on the Home for Twins Baseball.
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3: Now the big right-hander Ryan Watson will try to do what neither Yovani Moran or Brian Bello could, and that's get Trevor Larnach out. Larnach is 4-for-4 today. And Trevor will dig in here in the ninth inning to lead things off. Twins lead 4-1. Looking for a little insurance as Larnach takes a strike, and the count is no balls and a strike. Andrew Morris was up in the pen. Contreras will lead things off in the ninth inning for the Red Sox. Pitch to Larnach is taken for a strike, and it's quickly 0-2. Larnach uses his timeout, and he'll step out. Quick little search here to see if Trevor Larnach has a five-hit game in his bag. He does not. This is his third career four-hit game. And swings and misses. It's going to stay that way. Down goes Larnach on strikes. That's a curveball and a good one. And you can see why the Red Sox liked Ryan Watson in the Rule 5. Here's Martin. When Martin walks to the batter's box, he drags his bat behind him and he leaves a path in the dirt.
4: That's all his path, isn't
3: it? Yep, all four or five of those lines are a path. I have a problem with it as this ball hit high in the air, left center field. Rafaela racing back onto the warning track. Boy, hit that a long way. And Rafaela catches it near the wall. Here's my problem with the paths that Martin leads. I watch too many nature shows, and there was one of those David Attenborough Planet Earth shows, and it was an island out in the ocean, I think the Indian Ocean, where these black snakes come out once a year when the baby turtles hatch, and they come out of the rocks and they race down to the water to try to eat the baby turtles. And that's what those lines in the dirt look like to me.
4: No, thank you.
3: And I will not sleep tonight because of it. Here's Josh Bell. Bell bats left-handed, and he takes high, one ball, no strikes. Morris readying in the pen. Contreras, Rafaela, Sogard for the Red Sox in their half of the ninth. It's a 4-1 Twins lead. They try to get within two games of 500. Ground ball towards first, foul ball. 1-1. Jen Powell's seventh game behind the plate in the big leagues, and she has called a really nice game today.
4: She has.
3: She was right on top of the play at home plate with Larnach, nailed that. And she has been correct on three of the four challenges. I think she'll grade out pretty high. The 1-1. Swung on a hit towards Contreras. He's got it. He says, I've got it. Ryan Watson, don't worry about it. And Wilson Contreras will run that one right to the bat rack. So a 1-2-3 ninth inning. We go to the home ninth. Can the Twins hold on? They lead 4-1 on your home for Twins baseball.
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3: Well, Andrew Morris has one big league save to his credit. We heard from Andrew and about Andrew in our pregame lineup card, and he's asked to save this one. 4-1 lead. He'll face Contreras, Rafaela, and Soga. Looking ahead, brought to you by James Hardy, the series finale tomorrow at 12:35. Bailey Ober against Sonny Gray. When you look ahead to home improvements, look to James Hardy. Hardy Siding, America's number one brand of siding. Morris whistles in a first-pitch fastball at 96 for a strike, and the count is 0-1. No Red Sox hitter has ever faced Andrew Morris. Pitch on the way, and the pitch is down and away. One ball, one strike. Pitch swung through, and the count is 1-2. If you've got a young person in your family, and he or she likes to pitch, wants to learn about pitching, you're going to want to watch tomorrow's ball game. Bailey Ober and Sonny Gray, these aren't throwers. These are surgeons, technicians. A 1-2, that's high, 2-2. They can spin it. They can move it around, in and out, change speeds, disrupt timing.
4: That's another thing I talked to Sonny about. One more teaser.
3: A little teaser.
4: For tomorrow's behind the batting cage. The evolution of Sonny Gray and the command is one of the knocks on him in his scouting report coming out of college.
3: 2-2, good pitch. Boy, Morris thought he had him, but they don't have a challenge remaining. He dropped that sweeper just off the plate. It's 3-2. It was a ball. Got to get the first guy. Infield's back. Brooks guards the line, and the pitch is fouled up the third baseline. Stays 3-2. Didn't you pull out the original scouting report and share it with Sonny?
4: I did. Kind of read it along with him. Broke it down. Talked about the draft.
3: I love the game we used to have where Terry Ryan gave us access to the original twin scouting reports for great former players. I think you might have been involved in this. As a ball hit in the air, shallow left, it's going to drop in front of Outman, the new left fielder, and the leadoff man's aboard. So Contreras picks up a hit. Little looping liner to left, hit at about 70 miles an hour. Outman is in for Larnick defensively in left, and there's a man on. And nobody out for Rafaela. We would read the scouting reports line by line and then have fans try to guess what player we were talking about. And it was straight from Terry Ryan's filing cabinet, which with TR was actually a filing cabinet. And it was awesome. He was willing to let us do that. He and Mike Radcliffe, and it was one of the best contests we ever did. Here's Rafaela, pitch wide, one ball, no strikes. Morris needs an out. The pitch, down, and the count is 2-0.

0: Caratini's going to go out and try to settle Morris down, and this crowd's going to try to get in his head. It's thinned out a little bit, but this was a sellout crowd of 37,105. We can see some of the tarps off crew down the right field line. This is now a thing.
1: There's a big one over there behind the Twins dugout up into the left field corner.
0: This is where young men take their shirts off and wave them over their heads. They're down the right field line. They haven't all herded up yet. There's a big group, what, a couple hundred by the end of last night in the center field bleachers?
1: Yeah.
0: This is, again, I'm going to put it right with the 6-7 fad. I don't understand it at all. The 2-0. High, 3-0. Twins lead 4-1. Runner on, nobody out. And a 3-0 count to Raffaella. He'll have the bat stapled to his shoulder here. Try to get the tying run into the batter's box. And the pitch is taken for a strike. All right, back in it. Now as a pitcher, you got back in it, Perk. What's next?
1: You just fill up the strike zone. You got to make them earn it. I don't even have a problem with Contreras getting on. Make him earn his way on.
0: Pitch high, ball 4. The tying run will step into the batter's box with nobody out here in the ninth inning, and it will be Nick Sogard. He has hit into a double play and walked twice. Now, if you're wondering about bench options here, you're down in the bottom half. Monasterio is on deck. He already hit from Meyer. You have Masataka Yoshida from the left side, who would probably figure maybe for Wong, as Pete Mackey will be greeted by a chorus of boos as he makes his way out to chat with his young right-hander. Twins have hastily gotten a lefty up in the pen.
1: And I sometimes sound like a broken record. It's oversimplified, but you just, even in this situation here, you know that all that really matters is the guy at the plate. You just got to find a way to make a pitch to get that guy out. Anyway, doesn't matter if the guys on base move up. It doesn't matter if it's a ground out, a fly out, a warning track fly out, a strikeout. Doesn't matter. Get the guy out and then move on to the next guy. But find a way to get ahead here. I completely ignore the base runners in a situation like this. It just, those guys do not matter. They don't factor in to my thought process. Nothing. It's me and the hitter. It's me and Victor Caratini's glove in this situation.
0: Sogard this year, 4-for-13 against right-handed batters, or right-handed pitchers. He is appearing in just his sixth game of the year. Two on, nobody out. Morris delivers a strike, and the count is 0-1. We're at the bottom of the ninth inning. The Red Sox this year, when trailing after eight, have not won a game. They're 0-25, including last night. Crowd behind him, and Sogard hits one in the air. Shallow right, long run for Martin. He's underneath it. He makes the catch. Runner bluffs from second, cannot advance, and there's out number one. And now I would imagine you get the first one. Now it's just repeat. As Monasterio is going to be called back, I think Yoshida will hit here. So they'll go to the lefty, Masataka Yoshida. He has seen his playing time dwindle, but a guy who has ended up getting a lot of hits against the Twins seemingly in his career. We see a lot of him in spring training. And Yoshida will bat from the left side. We saw him yesterday late in the ball game for Monasterio, and he bounced out. Taylor Rogers is up and warming quickly for the Twins. They've got Yoshida, then it's the righty Wong and the righty Kiner Falefa. The bench includes right-handed batting Caleb Durbin and Carlos Narvaez. No more lefties available for Chad Tracy, the interim manager here in Boston. Let's just roll a little double play and go home. That's how it ended last night. Yoshida, smart hitter, uses the whole field. He'll spray the ball around, a lot of line drives. Outfield pretty much straight up, big gap left center. And a first pitch just misses, one ball, no strikes. Caratini held the glove that time. It was just off the plate. 4-1 Twins. Contreras at second, Raffaella at first. Here's the pitch, and it's wide again, and it's 2-0. Morris stares in, nods his head. He likes the buttons that Caratini's pushing. Pitch. It's taken for a strike, and it's 2-1. Back in the count. Red Sox are just 8-15 here at home. That's the worst home record in the big leagues. Twins are trying to win their second series of the year from Boston. This pitch back up the middle. Slow roller, picked up at second by Arcia, and he flips out of the glove to Kreider for a force out at second base. What a nifty little veteran play by Orlando Arcia. Beautifully done, a 4-6 force out. Runners on the corners now, but just one hurdle to clear for the Twins.
1: And that's one of those plays that a veteran makes. The footwork is what set that up. He had to stutter step, shuffle a little bit to get his feet set to be able to glove that ball, and then his best chance, glove to glove with Kreider. A nice play up the middle.
0: Yeah, no chance to get his hand in it. I love that you mentioned the footwork, because that's really where that play starts. That's not something you just do. We often deem it a reaction play. That's something guys practice, because they mess around all the time with their glove and with
1: footwork.
0: The bat and the ball.
1: It's footwork to get your body in position to make the play. And it's not always straightforward. Sometimes you have to shorten up. Sometimes you have to take a longer stride. There it was a little chop step that got him into the spot where he could feel that and make a comfortable flip.
0: The batter is Wong, and Wong takes high ball one. The pinch runner is Durbin at first. So Durbin at first, Contreras at third, tie and run at the plate, two outs, a 4-1 Twins lead. Time call. Caratini steps out, and Brooks Lee at third is cupping his hand to his ear. He couldn't hear the pitch. He has one of the PitchCom devices, and he couldn't hear it. Now he's got it. Caratini wanted to make sure everybody on the same page. Clemens is behind the runner at first. And the 1-0. Well, that misses, and the count is 2-0 to Wong. Three strikeouts for Connor Wong today. Remember, they got him with that changeup on a full-count pitch last time up with Rojas, the lefty, throwing. Morris trying to lock it down. Here it comes. That pitch a strike, and it's 2-1. Boy, it has not been easy, but 2-0 to 2-1, that's a big leap. And now the fight starts anew. Wong goes from passive to aggressive here. The pitch swung on and fouled, and the Twins are a strike away. The last time the Twins won two series in the same year over the Red Sox, 2006. 3-0 and 2-1. One of those series featured Glenn Perkins' major league debut.
1: Late September.
0: Two balls, two strikes. Andrew Morris trying to deliver the dagger. Clemens backs up behind the runner. Durbin strolls away, heads to second. The pitch fouled straight back. Durbin will have to retrace his steps. Twins got two in the first. One in the fourth for the Red Sox. Tying run thrown out at home plate. Twins answer with two runs in the fifth after the dust-up caused by the cheap shot from Wilson Contreras. Contreras is now at third. Red Sox fans trying to get behind Connor Wong. Here's the pitch. Check, tap, down and away. Didn't go. Runner Durbin takes second on defensive indifference, and it's now a full count. So here's your ball game. Twins lead 4-1. Runners on base, irrelevant. It's a guy at home plate. He represents the tying run. That is Connor Wong. Two outs, three balls, two strikes. Infield back. Lee guards the line. Morris delivers, and it bounces, and it goes through the wickets. All the way to the backstop. Caratini chases it back, and Contreras heads up play, doesn't try to score. It's a walk to load the bases, and now the winning run is at home plate, and it's Isaiah Kiner-Falefa. Boy, heads up play by Contreras. He realized that run doesn't mean anything, and he stayed put at third.
1: He saw that ball get by Caratini, kind of dribble away, but it didn't make it even, I think, to the dirt kind of warning track behind home plate there. So shut it down. Yeah, he doesn't matter. It's Morris, and it's Connor Falefa. That's all that matters.
0: Connor Falefa, the winning run now, and there's a pitch high. Boy, the first pitch has been errant to every batter that Morris has faced. Got to push that button for strike one.
1: Well, and for Morris, 12 strikes, 14 balls. He's thrown one changeup for a strike. It's the only non-fastball for a strike this whole inning.
0: There's the 1-0. And missed again, and it's 2-0. With the lefty on deck, this is probably his last guy. If Duran comes into the batter's box, Taylor Rogers is going to come into facing. Bases are loaded behind Morris. A leadoff hit, a couple of walks. 2-0 again. And again, there is a strike on 2-0. It's 2-1. And nothing easy for the 2026 Twins. Every game is an absolute meat grinder. 2-1 pitch. That's taken just off the plate. 3-1. This crowd feeling it now. Big pitch here. If you walk him, you're forcing a run, and now the tying run is in scoring position. Have to find a pitch you can throw for a strike. The 3-1 on the way. Swung on and fouled away, and it's 3-2. Here we go. We'll have a jailbreak with the game on the line. Twins up 4-1. We're in the bottom of the ninth inning at a sold-out Fenway Park. The bases are loaded. Two outs. Winning run is at home plate. Three balls, two strikes. The runners will be moving from every base. Morris sets. There they go. Here it comes, and the ball is fouled away down the right field line, and that one is up into the sweet level. And the tension's so high and so fun, we're going to do it again. Isaiah Kiner-Falefa is 0-for-3, couple of ground ball outs, a line drive out. Brooks Lee guards the line deep at third. Kreidler Arcia deep up the middle. Clemens behind the runner at first. Crowd on its feet, pitch delivered, and it's ball four, and that'll force in a run. Kiner-Falefa flips the bat away dramatically. Contreras scores. It's now 4-2. The bases are still loaded. The tying run is now in scoring position, the winning run at first. Here comes Derek Shelton, and it's going to be up to the graybeard veteran Taylor Rogers to try to salt this one away for the Twins. So Andrew Morris labors here, and he will leave a sticky situation for Taylor Rogers. This pitching change is brought to you by Upanor, GF brand. Count on Upanor for plumbing that performs. A scoreboard update with Gino is next on your home for Twins baseball.
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6: So Leisure's got to come in. Bader knows it. We all know it. Here it comes. Swinging a fly ball. Center field hit well. Peters back at the wall. Out of here! Bader with a grand slam. This place is going bananas.
5: Yeah, Harrison Bader's grand slam powers the Giants to a 10-3 victory over the White Sox, and with it, San Fran snaps their four-game losing skid. Chris.
0: Well, I love me some Dwayne Kuiper on the call. It's out of here. Iconic. He should be in the Hall of Fame and will be one day. I don't love you playing a grand slam when we're coming back to a bases loaded situation. That's not high on my list of fun things, Gino. But we trust in Taylor Rogers, and Rogers will take over. And he'll be facing Jarren Duran. He has faced Jarren Duran, I believe, one time, and Duran is 1-for-1.
1: Well, fortunately for Taylor Rogers and for the Twins, he's got experience with inherited runners now.
0: Yeah, it's not like his first go-around. Bases loaded. Tying run at second, and the first pitch is a strike, and he throws him a sinker, and the count is 0-1. Rog picked up a save earlier in the week. It was his first save in quite some time. You want to talk about a low heartbeat? That's Taylor Rogers. Big spot here. And the pitch is waved at. Did he go? He did. It's 0-2. Boy, the difference between 2-0 and 0-2 is mammoth. High leverage situation here. Runner at third, Durbin. Runner at second, he's the tying run, Wong. The winning run is Kiner Falefa at first. Jaron Duran is the hitter. Taylor Rogers looking in. Looks back to second. The lanky left-hander offers it up, and it's wide for a ball with that sweeper, and the count is 1-2. Rogers has 51 saves as a Twin, and if he knocks this one down, he'll pass Bill Soup Campbell and move into 11th on the all-time Twins list. And more importantly, the Twins will win this series in Boston. 4-1 Minnesota, pardon me, 4-2. And the pitch is just wide. It's 2-2. This is the pitch right here. Don't want to go full.
1: I like taking the shot there with a sinker. Coming off the sweeper. I think Durant, if he sees that out of that tunnel, thinking that's going to be a breaking ball off the plate, he just missed it outside a little bit.
0: 2-2. And that's taken just off the edge. Oh, he's had a good-looking pitch. And the count is full. Rogers tosses the ball out of his glove into his bare hand. Here we go. Mickey Gasper is on deck. Tying runs at second. Bases loaded. Two out. Full count. Runners move. It's taken for a called strike three. And Taylor Rogers pumps his fist. Jaron Duran says, wait. He wants to challenge. Jen Powell has been right on three of four challenges. She's going to be right again. The call is confirmed, and the game is over. Taylor Rogers strikes out Jaron Duran, and the Twins beat the Red Sox 4-2. A win for Bradley, a save for Rogers. 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Deep exhale in Twins territory. The Twins win another series 4-2. Twins over the Red Sox. We're going to chat with one of the heroes of this one next, but first we check in with a man whose heart is not slow beating in Mark Janowski.
5: Just another stroll in the park on a beautiful Saturday, Chris Atterbury. Just another nice, relaxing day here at the studio at the Treasure Island Network studio here at Target Field. I'll tell you what we have in store coming up on the Affinity Plus Federal Credit Union postgame download first. 10 seconds for stations to identify themselves right here in your home for Twins baseball. All right, welcome back. You know, almost fitting on a day where back in the pregame show, our segment four dealt with Andrew Morris and his transition to the bullpen, and he credited Taylor Rogers as being a big help to help him understand that transition and how to be a good reliever. And now to get this game done and lock down the save, it's Rogers coming on to help Morris to get the save. 4-2, the final. With it, the Twins have already taken the series victory. They've taken the series victory. They've won two series against Boston for the first time since 2006. So it's been 20 years since we've seen the Twins defeat the Red Sox in multiple series within the same season. The Twins now on the verge. They can go for a sweep tomorrow out in Fenway, which would be their first sweep of Boston in Boston since June of 1994. Perk's going to join me on the postgame show. We're going to chat about some of the interesting points in this one, and there were plenty and many, courtesy of Wilson Contreras for sure, but also the job Taj Bradley did in his first start coming back after a short stint on the injured list. Again, he had the inflammation in the right pec, but he comes back and he goes five. Obviously, a plan for the Twins today to use Kendry Rojas out of the pen as he piggybacked on Taj and went to 6th, 7th, and 8th innings to get the Twins in position, where then they needed to go through Andrew Morris and Taylor Rogers in the 9th inning to hold on and get the 4-2 win. But they do so. The Boston Red Sox now drop to 5-21 this season when the Twins score first. Let's head back to Fenway, get a post-game interview. Here's Chris and Perk.
0: Yeah, thank you very much, Gino. Outstanding wrap-up. We look forward to the post-game download. We're going to be chatting here momentarily with Trevor Larnach. He's finishing up some TV duties first, and then we will get Trevor and his four hits in to talk about this one. It was a wild one for the Twins, and the Twins are victorious. They're now 25-27. They win another series. They won four of their last five series. And, Perk, it was the middle of the ball game, and the team was tested, and there was that little play at home plate where they cut down the tying run. Things got a little bit chippy, and the Twins answered in the best possible way.
1: Well, and the guy that's talking to Audra right now that we'll have here in a second, Trevor Larnach, that was the biggest play of the game in the slide that he had. On that tag, it was a short fly ball to right field. Willie Abreu, one of the best arms in the game for an outfielder. And Larnach, not known for speed, athleticism, but, man, what a slide to get home. Snuck his hand in there. And not only did they get the run there and avoid disaster of a bases loaded, nobody out, not scoring, they got one more run behind that off the bat of Arcia. So a big turning point in the middle of the game there. I got to tell you, I love the fact that the guy that started the scrum, Wilson Contreras, is the guy that gave the Twins the game today, kicking that ball like a fool at first base. I love to see that, and a good win for the Twins. We thought last night was a good win. This one even better.
0: Yeah, this is two really wins, the type of wins that I think are becoming kind of the brand of this team. This is all 26 guys with a dirty uniform at the end of the night sort of team. They pass the baton. They play hard for one another. And, again, I think we saw that here today as Trevor Larnach now making his way down to chat with us for a little postgame conversation here. And then we'll get the final lines. Trevor, do we have you?
7: Yeah, what's up?
0: Hey, Matt, we always love talking to you. You're doing double duty, by the way.
7: I know. I've never done the double duty before.
0: Well,
1: that
0: know
1: means
0: what?
1: You had a heck of a ball game, man.
0: Yeah, two interviews for four hits. That's the way it works. So,
7: yeah, well, I appreciate it, but nothing better. You have a game like this, and then you go straight into a day game like it never happened. So.
0: Well, I want to talk about it because you guys had a hell of a comeback yesterday, and then you come back and play another tough ball game here today. And one of the biggest plays in this ball game was your slide at home plate. You looked like Neo from The Matrix on that thing. Talk about that slide.
7: I just told Audra, when I saw the ball go up to right field, I know Abreu's got a cannon of an arm. He actually he hosed me at second base at our home series against them. And when Borrego said, all right, let's go, I knew this was going to be a tough play. But when I slid and he got the ball, I had to just try and whatever reactionary instinct I could to try and, like, not get tagged, obviously, and touch the bag. But I didn't know if I touched the bag or not because he tagged me on the helmet, and I couldn't see. But obviously when the replay showed that I touched it and we were safe, it was fun because you get a lot of love from your teammates and we scored a run and whatnot. So, yeah, it was cool, man.
0: Yeah, I tell you, all that running work you do, and we watch you do it before every game, it's paying off. Now, I have to ask you, because you mentioned Abreu, it looked like you wanted to test him in the third when Ramon held you up and you ended up stranded. Did you want to run there?
7: Yeah, of course. I want to err on the side of aggressive, but not, you know, be overly stupid aggressive. It's just, you know, if I look up and I'm trying to round the bag, especially with two outs, and I know Cody hit it hard, when I saw Borrego stop me, I had to pull a quick, like, stop sign, you know, slam on the brakes, and I thought I was going to be hosed at third, but, you know, he's a good player out there in right field, so, you know, I'm definitely giving props to him.
1: You turned that bus around and got back in there, but I want the conversation you had with Cody, what is that conversation then after the inning where you mentioned something to him as you guys were taking the field?
7: I just said, I'm sorry, man, like, that's a two-out knock, it's usually a ribby, but like I said, I'm giving props to the right fielder, Abreu, because he's got a hose, and he charges the ball hard, so when you got a guy like that with an arm like that who's running in hard and there's two outs and it's hit directly to him, like it's either going to be bang-bang or with his arm, you could be out by a mile. You know what I mean? So,
1: what sort of a boost was it for you guys to get Taj back and see him out there pumping 100 miles an hour in the fifth inning?
7: Awesome, man. I love watching him pitch because he just is electric. I've always said this when I face him. I've always said he's nasty, so when I see him on the mound again, I know he had a couple weeks off and whatnot, and he was going 100-plus pitches a start, which is an insane, you know, rate at April or whatever. I knew he wasn't going to go deep, but like to see him in his groove again, as if he didn't skip a beat, it was, that's what he does, it seems like, you know.
0: And on the other end of that, the old man with the slow heartbeat comes in and finishes it for you.
7: Yeah, I know, man, I know. I'll tell you what, the Boston crowd was crazy, as you guys saw and as you guys heard. So, just glad to get a dub any way we can, man. We're going to fight and scrap best way we can.
0: Yeah, and you guys aren't going to get run over. When it got chippy there, you guys are a team that's going to stick together. Did that fire you guys up a little bit?
7: Yeah, dude. Always, man. I mean, we got a lot of good relations in the clubhouse and good vibes and good energy, and we like to have a lot of fun and we like to scrap for each other. And I didn't think we were going to get in a scrap at any point in the game, but things get a little rough and tough, and when you want to when you see something like that happen, you want to go back up your catcher, but we're there for each other on all ends for sure.
0: And it makes it awfully fun to watch. You guys fight hard for all 27. Let's see if we can get that broom out tomorrow.
7: All right. Appreciate
1: it, right, man. Thanks for coming
0: Trevor
1: on.
0: Trevor Larnach, double duty. That's what happens. You get four hits, you score a run like that, you get double duty. Trevor Larnach is a stud. And my favorite thing, he always says he's the one guy who always says how much he likes doing the post-game interview because it means, he said, we won.
1: Yeah.
0: Which is good, and I had a good game,
1: yeah.
0: Which is also
1: heck
0: good.
1: Yeah.
0: He sees through it. Very logical. All right, let's get some final lines here for you because you and Gino Perky are going to have a lot to talk about in this one. First of all, we start with our innovative office solution, Double Plays. For every double play the Twins turn this year, Innovative donates $100 to Fight Like a Ninja at the end of the season. That's for every double play the Twins turn in 2026, courtesy of Innovative, and they turned one in the second inning here tonight. Let's get to those happy numbers. Four runs on a dozen hits for the Twins, four of them for Trevor Larnach, an error and nine runners left on base, two runs on five hits for the Red Sox, one error, eight runners left on base. The electric Taj Bradley, I think that was the right word, improves to 5-1. He threw the hardest pitch recorded by a Twins starting pitcher in modern history today, and Taj Bradley struck out seven en route to that win. Rojas outstanding in relief. Morris fought through two outs in the ninth, and then Taylor Rogers locked up the save, and he moves into 11th place on the Twins all-time save list, passing Soup Campbell. Rogers' second save of the year as he gets the final out strikeout looking. Yovani Moran takes the loss. He falls 2-0-1. Twins improved to 25-27. Twins have now won four of their last five series, and they also win the season series from the Red Sox. Boston falls to 22-29, 8-16 at home, the worst home record in Major League Baseball. It took 2 hours and 51 minutes officially here today to get this ball game in the books. A sellout crowd of 37,105 were here to watch it. So the Twins now have a chance to sweep the series. We're looking at some foul weather tomorrow, but hopefully we can get this one in and we can get it in on time. It's a big day across our network. We'll start our day at 11:30. Corey Provis will have Inside Twins for you at noon. It's the pregame lineup card, which will feature Glenn Perkins behind the batting cage with Sonny Gray. I don't know if I can overstate this. Getting 12 minutes of Sonny Gray, you won't be able to hear all of it, probably, is virtually, it's like seeing the Loch Ness Monster. It is not easy to pin him down, but he loves Perky, and we're going to have a great conversation between two really good pitchers tomorrow behind the batting cage, and then we're going to watch Sonny Gray pitch. Bailey Ober for the Twins, Sonny Gray for the Twins. Ober's 5-2 with a 3.63. Gray's 5-1 with a 2.93. Should be a pitching clinic, and the Twins hoping to get enough offense to walk out of Boston with a sweep and moving in closer to 500 on the year. It was a thrilling ball game here at Fenway Park. The Twins end up on top 4-2. Gina will chop it up with Perk to tell you everything, every little swinging hinge upon which this game turned. That's coming up on the post-game download, and it starts now on your home, Twins Baseball.

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1: Time runs at second, bases loaded, two out, full count, runners move. It's taken for a called strike three, and Taylor Rogers pumps his fist. Jared Durant says, wait, he wants to challenge. The call is confirmed, and the game is over. Taylor Rogers strikes out Jared Durant, and the Twins beat the Red Sox 4-2.
2: He strikes him out and left the bases loaded in the process, with the Twins clinging to a two-run lead. And with that, Mr. Rogers makes Fenway a victorious neighborhood for the Twins today. They have already taken this series from Boston. They've already taken the series season, the season series from Boston. Welcome, everyone, to the Affinity Plus Federal Credit Union postgame download. 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Going to bring in Glenn Perkins back from Fenway Park. And, Glenn, things are never easy and never in cruise control. Always going to be some bumps in the road, but the Twins found a way to get it done. I want to start with your Trevor Larnach, the guy you guys were able to chat with there at the end of the game. I know you guys were able to ask him about that slide, but I want your perspective on it, just as the game has evolved, how players are starting to look at how they maybe need to do different things when it comes to getting into a base, getting into home plate.
3: Well, yeah, I think it was some fascinating insight, and he's not, like I said, the most athletic guy in this lineup. There's no question about that, but he made an athletic play and had to, like he, I think he said, contort his body into a manner to try to get his hand in there. He didn't know if he got home plate or not. We had a great view of it, and I was pretty confident that he was going to be safe. I saw his hand touch home plate. It was just a matter of if the initial tag attempt clipped him or not. And then when we saw the replay, and I saw it wasn't until Wong's glove kind of came back on the rebound that it got his the brim of his helmet, that he was going to be safe. It was a heck of a slide. I think maybe the one thing, that play is in front of him, so he can see the catcher, and he knows he's got to go wide, just try to reach back in. But in a moment like that, I don't know. I think you just kind of black out, and he did a barrel roll in there and got his hand in, and it was that play. But then that just extended the inning, and they were able to get one more run off of that, which it ends up being a huge run in the game. And, man, what a finish. I think Taylor Rogers and I were the only two guys that weren't nervous in the ballpark.
2: Oh, I would agree with that, and if you want to rope in the guys back here in the studio also into that mix, I would definitely say that's true. Yeah, you guys just sitting there flatlining, and the rest of us are just popping some pills left and right to try to help us out.
3: I knew my guy had it.
2: Well, with it, he locked out and saved number 52 as a 20 pass, Bill Campbell on the all-time list for 11th all to himself. I want to go back to talk about Taj. Obviously, the Twins had an idea that they were going to piggyback with he and Kendre Rojas today. I'm not sure exactly when they designed that, but they were obviously not going to let Taj go maybe as long as he had been before he had the little minor hiccup and landed on the injured list. But what did you like from the righty today in his return?
3: I thought that he attacked the strike zone, and that was the thing. I think the key for me. Now, the first three innings, he was 5-for-9 first pitch strikes. He only got 4 out of the next 9. But he did end up with 5-0-2 counts, 4-1-2 counts, and I think that's something that they've been focusing on with him. Get ahead and then use your ability to get chase, to get swing and misses later in the count. I thought he did a really nice job of that today. When he didn't get ahead, he was able to get himself back in the counts. And then obviously the velo. And I had a hunch, just like we saw with Joe Ryan, and obviously Joe Ryan didn't go on the IL, but he basically got a start off. He was out there for just a handful of pitches in that start on the Sunday at Target Field before he bounced back and has looked great since. For Taj getting a little bit of time off there, Trevor Larnach mentioned it in the postgame interview, how many pitches Taj had been throwing this year. He was over 100 pitches multiple times, start after start after start in a row. And so getting that little bit of a breather, the velocity today, over a mile an hour harder than normal. The cutter up 1.5. Got 8 swing and misses out of 14 swings with the cutter. So the overpowering stuff was there. The velocity was good. He looked awesome.
2: Yeah.
3: I think there's still, it's still, can you get ahead a little bit more and pitch ahead in the count? But, man, can he rebound? And He gets outs in the zone. He gets outs out of the zone. He's dominant, and the sky is the limit for him, man.
2: And he uses so many different pitches as weapons to get strikeouts and get himself out of jams. We're going to have more on that later when we circle the bases. My last point for you, and this is before I got all upset with him for what happened in the bottom of the fourth inning, but Wilson Contreras, early in the game, when he moved up in the batter's box, and you were right on that, and then he seemed to be shifting around almost every at-bat, at least against Taj, either moving forward or coming closer to the plate. My question for you is, when you're on the mound, how quickly do you notice somebody has done something different within the frame of an at-bat?
3: Immediately. When you're looking in before you throw that pitch, you can see where he's standing. I'm going to be honest with you, Gino. That first pitch that Contreras saw that knocked him to the dirt, and then he had his toes over the batter's box line on home plate, I'm putting a ball right in his ribs. I'm just going to end it right there and say, if this is how you want to play, then I've got the baseball in my hand, and you're going to go home with a bruise tonight.
2: Well, I appreciate that, because he deserves to have one in the ribs too.
3: Yeah, it's just that's there's no room for that in the game. You don't need to play baseball like that and do those kind of things. And then the 3-0 stepping up in the box, and what are you trying to do? You're going to get yourself hurt. You're going to have to have your guys come out and defend you for being an idiot on the baseball field. I don't like that.
2: Right.
3: He's too good of a player to play the game like that. Those guys don't need to do that stuff. And you know what? I guess I credit Taj for not putting one in his ribs, because it may not be the right thing to do, but I can promise you that's what I would have done.
2: Yeah, well, we don't see the Sox again until next year past tomorrow, and I don't think Bailey's going to be throwing anything inside at Contreras, so it depends on how the game goes to see if anybody
3: wants to do
2: anything.
3: You know what? They
2: got
3: the ultimate revenge that he kicked a ball over at first base, and it cost him 2 runs.
2: I still would have liked to see him out of the game. Like, to me, that would have been the umps doing the right thing.
3: Nothing better than watching a guy blow a game for his team playing like an idiot.
2: Well, and you mentioned it. I think what bothers me the most is he puts his teammates in a bad position where they have to defend him. And that's where I'm like, where's your respect for your guys? Because you're putting them in the bad spot. All right.
3: I wouldn't doubt if he's not super well liked in that clubhouse. Wouldn't surprise me.
2: Did you ask Sonny Gray that?
3: Well, I guess you'll have to find out.
2: Perfect. One last tease for your interview, by the way. Thanks for doing that. That's going to be a lot of fun to listen to that and bring that to the fans and listeners tomorrow.
3: Right on, Gino.
2: All right, get out of there, Perk.
3: Talk to you tomorrow.
2: All right, Glenn Perkins joining me there. Post-game palaver. The Twins, hold on. They defeat the Red Sox 4-2. They have already claimed this victory in this series. They have already claimed the season series victory from Boston. It's been a while since they've done that. 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

0: Plus Federal Credit Union post-game download. Twins getting a boost before this game. Taj Bradley back after a short stint on the injured list due to some inflammation in his right pec. Twins' best starter before he went down, and after how he performed today, I'd say probably still the Twins' best starter. Let's get to the Sheboygan Sausage Company Twins highlights. Byron Buxton and Trevor Larnach back-to-back singles versus Giovanni Moran to get this one started, and then it was Austin Martin.
1: Pitch on the way. Swung on, and that ball is hit into the gap in left center field. That's going to find the grass and roll. Here comes Byron Buxton. Duran cuts it off. Martin's headed for second base. The throw not in time. A run-scoring double for Austin Martin, and the Twins lead 1-0 with runners at second and third and still nobody out here in the top of the first inning.
0: Yeah, now Austin Martin had the big home run last night. This is back-to-back games with an extra base hit for Austin Martin. Just the third time in his career that he's done, or excuse me, third time this season that he's done that, twice against the Red Sox. Larnach would eventually score on Josh Bell's sack fly and an early 2-0 lead for Taj Bradley. Again, Bradley back after dealing with that inflammation in the right pec. His first start since May 5th, and Taj fan 2 and a 1-2-3 bottom of the first. Now, Moran was done after being an opener, and Brian Baio came on as the bulk guy, and he faced the minimum in the second. Baio wobbly in the third. Larnach a one-out ground rule double down the right field corner. Josh Bell drew a walk with two out. Cody Clemens laced a sharp single to right. Larnach had to hold at third base, almost ran right through the stop sign, but he was scrambled to get back, bases loaded. But unfortunately, Victor Caratini grounded out as Baio escaped. Taj faced the minimum through his the first three and a third innings, and then Mickey Gasper's single in the bottom of the fourth with one out, the first knock by a Red Sox with two outs. Wilson Contreras hit a high hopper to third base. Brooks Lee brought it down, but his throw bounced across the diamond a couple of times. Contreras dove into the bag safely, and when he did that, he also swiped Cody Clemens' foot off the bag with his left hand. So a little frustration building with Contreras at this point, and it boiled over on this swing from Sadon Rafaela.
1: Gap in right center, and a ball hit to right center, and that could roll for a while. One run's going to score. Martin cuts it off as Contreras gets the windmill. Contreras rounds third. Here's the relay throw to the plate in plenty of time. Contreras is out as he kind of bull charges Caratini. Caratini comes over to Contreras, gets in his face. Dugouts are going to empty. Contreras or Caratini said that's a dirty play. I think it was. Here come the Twins. Once again, Wilson Contreras with his bully style of baseball has engendered a brouhaha here at Fenway Park. There was no need for him to push Caratini the way he did. Caratini came over. He said, "What are you doing, man?" And then the pushing and shoving started, and now the bullpens are empty. The bullpen guys are tired. Taj Bradley's right in the middle of this one, and the Red Sox once again are forced to defend the bullying behavior of Wilson Contreras.
0: Very well said and described by Chris Atterbury. A couple of points to unpack on this one. This was not Pete Rose hammering Ray Fosse in the All-Star game play at home plate, but Contreras was out by plenty. All he had to do was either slide if he wanted to or hold up and let Caratini tag him out. Instead, he comes running at him, rushes him, makes contact, and what we saw after the play in the dugout is the trainers were actually looking at Victor Caratini's right wrist and a thumb and forefinger on his right hand after that play because of the force that Contreras came into him with and pushed him back. I love the fact that Victor Caratini responded right away, said, "We're not going to put up with any of that crap." And then when he had the bullpens sprinting in, you heard him talk.

0: Here's the pitch. Swung on and hit in the air down the right field line for Abreu. He's got a big arm near the line. It's shallow, makes the catch. They're going to send Larnick and test him. Here's the slide, and he is safe at home plate. Jen Powell calls him safe. The Red Sox want a challenge. It was a great slide by Trevor Larnick to try to get his hand around Connor Wong.
1: After review, the call on the field stands. The runner is safe.
0: Attaboy, Trevor Larnick. That is a huge third run for the Minnesota Twins.
2: Yeah, a great slide by Trevor Larnick as he was talking with Chris and Perk, contorted himself, got the right hand in there. The call was safe. It stood. And the Twins had a 3-1 lead. Now, on that play, though, Martin also tagged and took third, and that was big because he scored when Orlando Arcia's comebacker was deflected by Bale. 4-1 Twins at that point. Bradley Dunn after five. Kendry Rojas on. He always makes things interesting. He left a guy on in the sixth and a pair of Sox on in the seventh, but then retired the top of the order, 1-2-3 in the eighth. Now, the Twins' bats had went quiet after their two-run fifth, so they're clinging to that three-run lead. Andrew Morris on for the ninth, and he really struggled. First two guys reached. Boston eventually had the bases loaded with two outs, and Morris walked in a run to cut the Twins' lead down to 4-2. Shelty comes out, goes to the pen. Taylor Rogers comes in. He got Jaron Duran looking with a full-count sweeper. The Twins hold on. They win it 4-2, the final. For the Minnesota Twins, four runs on 12 hits, one error, 3-for-12 with runners in scoring position, nine men left on base. They are now 25-27 on the year, folks. This is the first time they've been within two games of 500 since back on April 24th when they were 12-14. So it's taken them a month to get this close again to that 500 mark. Boston's 22-29, two runs on five hits, one error, 1-for-11 with runners in scoring position. They strand eight. Taj Bradley, the win, he's 5-1 on there. He went five, allowed the one run on three hits. Fan seven, walked two on 73 pitches again in his first start coming back after being on the injured list. Giovanni Moran was the opener. He went one inning, but then Brian Baio, the bulk guy, he went five innings, two runs, none of them earned on eight hits. He walked one and struck out five. He takes the loss, or Giovanni Moran takes the loss. He's 0-2 on the year. Taylor Rogers, out of the bullpen, gets the last out and picks up his second save of the season. 37,105 at Fenway in a game that took just shy of 3 hours at 2 hours and 51 minutes. Twins highlights brought to you by the Sheboygan Sausage Company, America's tradition since 1933. Time for our Treasure Island Diamond Player of the Game. It's the contortionist, Trevor Larnick.
0: Larnick likewise has fought the changeup this year, but he smashes this one over the head of the shortstop for a base hit, and Buck will trundle on into second base. Back-to-back base hit, and the 2-1 is cracked down into the right field corner. Get fair, it is a fair ball, and it bounces up into the seats as this ball smashed into right field. That's going to drop in front of Abreu. It's a three-hit day for Trevor Larnick. 2-1 pitch, swung on and smashed again to right field. Have a four-hit day, Trevor Larnick. Oh, and nothing cheap about any of them. Larnick has four, the Twins 11 hits.
2: Yeah, Trevor Larnick goes 4-for-5, scores two runs. It is his third career four-hit game. All three of them have come on the road. He now has 17 hits in 15 career games at Fenway. That's the second most hits at any visiting park for Trevor Larnick, trailing just Kauffman Stadium down in KC. For any Twin playing in their first 15 games at Fenway, Larnick's hits total ranks as the 25th most. It's the most since Joe Mauer had 17 hits in his first 15 games at Fenway in a span stretching from 2004 through 2012. Tony Oliva's 25 knocks, woo, in his first 15 games at Fenway, the most ever by a Twin. And besides the four hits from Trevor Larnick, he had the great slide and a great post-game conversation with Chris and Perk. He is the Treasure Island Diamond Player of the Game. 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We're going to put the spotlight on those in our out-of-town scoreboard next here on your home for Twins baseball.
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4: Hi, this is Josh Bell. Who did you model your game after when you were growing up? It's actually a funny story. I got a ton of different players that I used to try to emulate their swings, like Ichiro. Joe Mauer is one of them. Joey Votto. Mainly lefties. But yeah, I bounced back and forth with who I was trying to emulate. What is your go-to cheat meal? I'm from the South, so I like gumbo. I like chicken and dumplings.

0: red beans and rice. I guess it's not exactly a cheat meal, but that's definitely filling and probably highly caloric. What current trend do you just don't get? I'm off social, so I don't know what 6-7's all about, and I guess I'll just never know, but I hear it all the time. What game show do you think you could win and why? I've watched a lot of The Family Feud, and I think I got some smart people in my family, so maybe they could carry all the heavy lifting. But aside from that, I'm definitely not winning Jeopardy or anything. Goodbye, guys. This has been Josh Bell.
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6: 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They're just trying to get cranked up here. We have Fort Myers. They trail at Dunedin right now in the bottom of the fourth by a score of 1-0. Meanwhile, Billy Amick has a pair of home runs for the Wichita Wind Surge. They lead Tulsa by a score of 5-3, this game in the bottom of the eighth inning. He has been on a tear so far this year. 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Highlighting some games around the American League Central. San Francisco took care of the Giants. The final there out in the Bay was 10-3. Cleveland has they're riding a current 7-game win streak, but they trail right now out in Philadelphia in the bottom of the sixth inning. Score 2-0 there. This game delayed by rain, started late, but right now Phillies on top of the Guardians in the bottom of the sixth, 2-0. Speaking of weather, you had the Baltimore Orioles and Detroit Tigers postponed today due to Mother Nature. They're going to play a doubleheader tomorrow. The final team to address in the American League Central, well, that would be the Kansas City Royals. They were at home trying to break a 4-game losing skid. They were facing the Seattle Mariners, and they got a great outing from Stephen Kolek.
7: Here's the pitch. Popped up. If it's caught, he's done it. It is caught by Isbell. The Royals' losing streak is gone. Kolek has pitched a complete game shutout. And again, the first one in 6 years.
6: Ooh, and that is on the heels after he threw 6 1/3 shutout innings Sunday in St. Louis. So a strong outing there. The Royals victorious over the Mariners 5-0. The other spotlight game, well, it faces Woodbury's own Max Meyer and the Miami Marlins hosting the Mets.
8: 2-2 to Semien. Having a ground ball over to third. Paulie's got that. Goes the short way to second, and they get the lead man, Vientos. Max Meyer. 7 innings of one-hit shutout ball. He punches out 8, and Meyer looks like the man.
6: And he is the man right now. The Marlins went on to defeat the Mets by a score of 4-1. That was the last out recorded by Max Meyer. Max Meyer takes the victory. He's 5-0 this year. He's the only pitcher in the majors with at least 8 starts that has not been saddled with a loss here in 2026. That's our out-of-town scoreboard. When we come back, we're going to get some reaction to Derek Shelton here on your home for Twins Baseball.
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6: Twins victorious out at Fenway, 4-2, the final. Let's get some reaction. Our Years on the Clubhouse brought to you by Minnesota Corn. Taj Bradley makes his return after being on the injured list due to some inflammation in his right pec. He goes 5 innings, allowed just the 1 run on 3 hits. He fanned 7. Here's manager Derek Shelton on Taj's day.
15: The execution of his stuff, it's as sharp, I think, as we've seen him, and that's really important when you come off the IL to be able to go out and execute pitches right there, suppress contact really well, had some punch outs, but, you know, overall, I thought he was outstanding.
6: Yeah, 7 strikeouts, 73 pitches in those 5 innings from Taj. He hit 100 on the gun during his outing. How did he feel it went?
16: I felt amazing. I tell myself, I tell my mom, I caught her before, I had some adrenaline pitching in the ballpark, but also, like, waiting 15 days to get back to play with my team. I was really excited.
6: Yeah, calming mom's nerves. Maybe she was a little anxious to see how her boy was going to do after being out since May 9th, and he had 5 nice innings. But after he was done, the Twins turned things over to Kendre Rojas. Here's Shelty on how the young lefty did in his 3 scoreless innings.
15: Yeah, I thought Kendrick did a really nice job. We kind of knew that we were going to go Taj, and then we were going to go Rojas behind him. He came in, really did a nice job with his fastball, and then I think was able to spend some breaking balls and get some punch-outs.
6: So Kendre Rojas got the Twins through the 6th, 7th, and 8th, and then it was Andrew Morris who came on for the 9th inning, and unfortunately the righty really struggled. So the manager came out, took the ball, and ended up giving it to Taylor Rogers. The skipper, very relaxed when it comes to giving the ball to the veteran reliever.
15: I think the one thing about Taylor Rogers, we all know he doesn't have much of a heartbeat, and I say that very affectionately and in a positive way. And he's been in that, you know, he's had 30 saves before. He's been in that spot before he came in and was able to execute pitches.
6: Yeah, he came in with the Twins clinging to a 2-run lead and the Sox having the bases loaded and leadoff man Jaron Duran digging in at the plate, but Raj was able to get the strikeout looking to lock down the victory. A big guy for the Twins today at the plate, Trevor Larnach. He went 4 for 5. Here's the manager on the lefty.
15: I mean, it was line drives all over the place, you know. I mean, heavy line drives, hoping he was going to get one inside the pesky pole. But, yeah, really good swings. I mean, hit the ball hard, just really controlled at bats.
6: Yeah, he had a ground ball ground rule double that went down the right field line by the pesky pole, one of his four knocks in this one. Besides those four hits, he had the great slide to score in the fifth inning on a sack fly from Victor Caratini. But before he had the chance to get the great slide and get the right hand in front of the tag to get the run on the board, there was much more to the play, the manager said, and it started with third base coach Ramon Borrego.
15: Yeah, it was a great slide by Trevor. I thought Ramon did a really good job previously on the hold, because normally with two outs you wouldn't have a hold, and Abreu made a strong throw there. He made another one, and fortunately the play went our way, and then in that inning we were able to take advantage of their miscues.
6: Yeah, Shelton mentioning a play earlier in the game when Larnach was on second and Cody Clemens lined a sharp single to right field. Larnach came rolling around third base, blew through the stop sign, slammed on the brakes, scurried back to the bag. Unfortunately, the Twins were not able to bring him in that time, but they were in the fifth courtesy of that sack fly. Now, a guy at the middle of a lot of controversy today was Wilson Contreras for the Red Sox. It started right away in the first inning when all of a sudden he's up there, he's moving around in the box, he's crouching, he's crowding the plate. What did Taj Bradley think of that first at-bat?
16: I don't know. I just feel like he don't like pitches in on him, so I'm going to just attack that no matter what, even if he's stepping on the white and stuff like that, leaning over the plate, I'm just still going.
6: Yeah, not only that, there was one time where he started walking like towards the mound during an at-bat earlier in the game. And then, of course, the big controversial play in the bottom of the fourth inning. The Twins had a 2-0 lead, but the Sox had runners on. Rafaela lined a double to the right center field gap. One run scored. Contreras was the trail runner. He tried to come around. He was out by plenty, but he did not make any sort of effort to slide or get out of the way. In fact, he created serious contact with Victor Caratini at the plate, and then the bench is cleared. Here's the manager just on the Wilson Contreras impact overall.
15: The first AB, I don't know what he was doing, and then, the play at the plate. When you have the ball, there's going to be contact, and I think it was incidental, and then everybody, kind of runs on the field, which we just need to stay away from that.
6: Yeah, actually, there's not supposed to be too much contact anymore, especially on plays like that. That's why baseball has instituted a whole lot of rules to keep a whole lot of people safe, whether you agree with it or not. And Contreras, by deciding he wasn't even going to slide, clearly the perpetrator in the whole situation. You heard Perk say earlier, just by him crowding the plate, he'd plant a fastball in his rib cage. So I don't know. We'll see if anybody decides to send a shot across the bow tomorrow against Mr. Contreras. We appreciate the reaction from this one. The Twins again victorious, and the reaction brought to you by Minnesota Corn, continuously working to promote sustainable practices, develop new uses, and maintain thriving rural economies for Minnesota's 24,000 corn farmers. Some good notes when we circle the bases coming up next here in your home for Twins baseball.

0: Twins win game 2-4-2 to take the series in Fenway, their fourth series victory over the last five. Meanwhile, the Sox fall to 8-16 at home, the worst record at home in the majors. Let's circle the bases, brought to you by your local Toyota dealers. At first base, Taj Bradley really sharp in his return from the injured list. Struck out 7 Red Sox, 3 on the cutter, 2 on the curveball, 1 on the splitter, and 1 on the fastball. Taj just one of 3 pitchers in the majors this year who have 10 or more strikeouts on 4 different pitches. Ryan Weathers of the Yankees, Gavin Williams of the Guardians, the other two. At second base, Kendry Rojas tossed 3 scoreless innings in relief for the Twins. He's the first Twins player age 23 or younger to fire 3 or more innings, strike out at least 3, and allow no runs in relief at Fenway since Jim Merritt on September 10th of 1965, when Merritt threw 3 2/3, allowed just 1 hit, and struck out 8 in relief. Rojas became just the second player to ever achieve this in a Twins uniform. At third base, Taylor Rogers comes on to earn the save by striking out Jaron Duran with a full count and the bases loaded to secure the 4-2 win. The last Twin to earn a save by ending the game with the bases loaded and a strikeout on a full count was Jorge Lopez on April 28th of 2023 in an 8-6 victory over the Royals. And at home, with the victory, the Twins not only claimed the season series versus the Red Sox for the first time since 2022, it is also the first time they have won multiple series in the same season versus Boston since 2006, 20 years ago. Additionally, they have now won 4 straight at Fenway for the first time since September 25th of 1993 through June 15th of 1994. That is our Toyota trip around the bases. Toyota, let's go places. Twins can go for the sweep tomorrow in the series finale. We're going to have to see what Mother Nature has planned, however. Bailey Ober, Sonny Gray, the scheduled starters. Ober has won his last 2 starts. He's 5-2 with a 3.63 ERA on the season. Picked up the win on April 13th here at Target Field against Boston when the Twins beat up on Garrett Crochet. Bailey 2-2 lifetime versus the Red Sox, 1-1 with a 0.53 ERA at Fenway. Gray is 5-1 with a 2.93 ERA here in 2026. He has won 3 starts in a row. His last loss came versus the Twins on April 14th when he allowed 5 runs on 9 hits in 4 innings. Sonny, 3-6 in 11 career starts versus Minnesota. Our broadcast day begins when manager Derek Shelton joins Corey Provis for Inside Twins at 11:30. Hope you can spend some of your holiday weekend with us. That wraps up the Affinity Plus Federal Credit Union postgame download. For Andrew Halverson, Cameron Green, and Lucas Kirshner, I'm Mark Janowski. 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
2: Hit through the right side, RBI base hit, Ryan Jeffers. Twins take the lead, 2-1.
3: They had a pitch lined to the left center field. That's going to tie it up. As Bell around first base, ground ball, weakly hit, should be 2. Kieschel, the lead, back to first in time for the tailor-made double play. Nicely turned.
2: Byron smashes this ball deep into the left field corner. That one's back towards the fence, and it's off the base of the wall. Byron looping around first, looping towards second. He slides in with a crisp leadoff double.
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6: ABC News, I'm Dave Packer. Reports of dozens of shots fired near the White House this evening. Reporters on the North Lawn told to sprint into the press briefing room. ABC senior White House correspondent Selena Wang was outside preparing for a live shot.
7: So we were actually taping, getting ready for world news from the White House North Lawn when suddenly we heard what sounded like gunshots near the White House, dozens of them. We immediately got down that we heard yelling for us to evacuate into the White House briefing room.
6: A lockdown at the White House has been lifted. President Trump was in the building at the time, spending the holiday weekend in Washington. As a major chemical leak in Orange County, California is threatening to create an environmental disaster or even a massive explosion, more than 50,000 people have been asked to evacuate the area. Officials attempting to prevent a chemical tank explosion, which could morph into a massive fireball, and that could trigger a chain reaction. They're trying to cool that tank, but temperatures have been rising. This is ABC News. The next generation of weight loss drugs could be available as soon as next year. Retatrutide is showing promising results. That's according to new research published this week. Yuri Benajad from the ABC News Medical Unit.
8: Doctors are already concerned that some Americans are turning to knockoff versions in China, and that means they're unregulated. This could increase the risk of potentially the drugs being tainted, and that could lead to infection or even overdose. Now, these GLP-1 medications have shown not only to benefit weight loss, but also other health benefits. We're talking about things like heart disease and kidney disease, as well as sleep apnea. If this drug does gain approval, it would be in the coming years and would be especially beneficial to the heaviest patients, especially if they don't want to get surgery.
6: New details on the death of NASCAR legend Kyle Busch. The driver's family releasing a statement saying that he died from severe pneumonia that progressed into sepsis. The 41-year-old's sudden passing Thursday coming a day after he passed out in a racing simulator. Busch's death leaving the racing world in shock. He had been scheduled to drive in tomorrow's Coca-Cola 600. Dave Packer, ABC News.
9: My perfect day has sand, salt water, and friends. But my moderate to severe plaque psoriasis can take me out of the moment. Now I'm all in with clearer skin thanks to Skyrizi. Risankizumab Riza, a prescription-only 150-milligram injection for adults who are candidates for systemic or phototherapy. 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Skyrizi is just 4 doses a year after 2 starter doses.
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6: ABC News, I'm Dave Packer. Reports of dozens of shots fired near the White House this evening. Reporters on the North Lawn told to sprint into the press briefing room. ABC senior White House correspondent Selena Wang was outside preparing for a live shot.
7: So we were actually taping, getting ready for world news from the White House North Lawn when suddenly we heard what sounded like gunshots near the White House, dozens of them. We immediately got down that we heard yelling for us to evacuate into the White House briefing room.
6: A lockdown at the White House has been lifted. President Trump was in the building at the time, spending the holiday weekend in Washington. As a major chemical leak in Orange County, California, is threatening to create an environmental disaster or even a massive explosion, more than 50,000 people have been asked to evacuate the area. Officials attempting to prevent a chemical tank explosion, which could morph into a massive fireball, and that could trigger a chain reaction. They're trying to cool that tank, but temperatures have been rising. This is ABC News. The next generation of weight loss drugs could be available as soon as next year. Retatrutide is showing promising results. That's according to new research published this week. Yuri Benajad from the ABC News Medical Unit.
8: Doctors are already concerned that some Americans are turning to knockoff versions in China, and that means they're unregulated. This could increase the risk of potentially the drugs being tainted, and that could lead to infection or even overdose. Now, these GLP-1 medications have shown not only to benefit weight loss, but also other health benefits. We're talking about things like heart disease and kidney disease, as well as sleep apnea. If this drug does gain approval, it would be in the coming years and would be especially beneficial to the heaviest patients, especially if they don't want to get surgery.
6: New details on the death of NASCAR legend Kyle Busch. The driver's family releasing a statement saying that he died from severe pneumonia that progressed into sepsis. The 41-year-old's sudden passing Thursday coming a day after he passed out in a racing simulator. Busch's death leaving the racing world in shock. He had been scheduled to drive in tomorrow's Coca-Cola 600. Dave Packer, ABC News.
9: My perfect day has sand, salt, water, and friends.